0: at the line of scrimmage, there's so many important parts about communication that are amplified in an environment like this.
1: When you see what Kellen's doing to the offense and their young quarterback and Tyler Shuck, what do you see and what gives you some concerns you got to try to take care of?
0: Well, he's a playmaker. He can win on schedule and off schedule. He's very athletic. Kellen's doing a terrific job of getting in and out of plays based on what defense is looking like. They're using tempo at the highest level in the NFL right now. But the quarterback, he's a very, very good athlete. Obviously, our team has played him two times last season, so knows what type of athlete he is. But it's a great attack, and, you know, Olave's going to be at the center of all of it.
1: It's hard to put on the tape and look at the defense without noticing the edge players. They seem to play really good on the edge here.
0: Without a doubt. And that's, you know, I think they're built, this defense is built with them in mind. And Chase Young, Granderson, Cam Jordan still doing it at a very high level. So they have big physical football players that can set the edge, that can rush the passer. They're long, so they want to get, you know, use those long levers in their pass rush, use those long levers to get off a block. So it's a great challenge for our football team, particularly our tight ends and our tackles.
1: All right, last thing for you here on the road in New Orleans. What's a key for your team to come out? Maybe it was something in your mind you'd like to see get started right off the start.
0: Well, you know, we didn't start fast in the last ball game, and that's something that we want to constantly be about. You know, in these games, you want to start fast, and then you want to pick up speed. And that's a big part for us, is making sure that as an offense, a defense, and special teams, we make sure that we start fast.
1: All right, Kev, go have some fun.
0: Thanks, Arch.
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0: was exciting. You know, I'm just blessed. You know, blessed to be able to come out of this game healthy. You know, obviously with a win as well. So I felt really good. I felt good coming into this week, and you know that's the reason why I was out there. So we're gonna keep it rolling.
1: After a decisive win against the Packers on the road, our Falcons get a chance to catch their breath before being thrust into the spotlight on Monday Night Football. And this is no regular Monday Night game. Tonight, it's Tyler Shuck and the 1-2 Saints on the road. Our Falcons know this game is important to both fans and players alike.
2: Yeah, this is cool, but we have to flush this one and get ready for this next one because it's a division game and it's another primetime game. But, you know, we're happy with this performance, but we still got to clean up a lot of stuff so we can continue to play at a high level.
1: Tonight is another chance for our Falcons to rise up and show this league we are ready for all comers and to show everyone we are ready. Tonight, it's Falcons Saints on the Falcons Radio Network.
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4: 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I think it's be number one. 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I don't think they will. Play with poise and just go make plays. There's nothing special in a rivalry game like this. It's the team that goes out and makes the least amount of mistakes that's going to win the football game.
3: 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Atlanta's won two straight, 3 of 4, and 4 of the last 6. We'll have it for you next. But first, this local message on the Atlanta Falcons Radio Network.
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3: Well, no surprise here tonight inside the Louisiana Superdome, a sellout house to see the 1-2 Falcons and the 1-2 Saints as we put a cap on week 4 in the National Football League.

0: as scripts go, this one usually stands on its own. But last night in Charlotte, another layer got added to it, Arch, because the Carolina Panthers beat the Detroit Lions. By the way, good to see Bryce Young have success against somebody else.
1: Yeah.
0: They beat the Lions behind 14 catches, 192, and two scores from Tet McMillan. And now all of a sudden, the winner of this game tonight finds themselves in a tie for first in the South after four weeks.
1: With all the pomp and circumstance, Wes, that's gone around this game, and certainly this community deserves all of that spotlight in what they went through and the human spirit they displayed that night 20 years ago. This game has some serious meaning to this season.
0: Yep.
1: Early on in the year, a divisional game on the road. You lost one at home, so to be able to go on the road and go get one, very important.
0: Yep. Captains are working their way to midfield. Coin toss, as always, brought to you by Truist. Leaders in banking, unwavering in care. Truist Bank is member FDIC. And like 20 years ago, the Saints are going to wear white tonight with gold pants and the gold headgear, and the Falcons are going to wear black helmets, red jerseys, and white pants. And the referee tonight, as assigned by the National Football League, is number 130, Lan Clark.
2: And it is heads. New Orleans has won the toss. Won the toss. They'll defer to the second half. Atlanta will receive. Kick this way. Their choice this half, they will receive. Good luck.
0: So New Orleans won the toss. They'll defer to the second half. Atlanta will go left to right here in the first quarter of play. It's good to have two Snow College graduates, by the way, involved in the game tonight. You and Lan Clark. And Steve Gleason, who personifies a lot of things in life, but has so much impact with his fight against ALS in this part of the country, is now in the end zone with several of his teammates from that team 20 years ago.
1: The likes of Drew Brees, Scott Fujita, a number of guys that were a part of that team 20 years ago are in the building, as you would imagine.
0: Yep.
1: Including Steve Gleason, who made the play that will forever resonate here in this community, no question.
0: And I will tell you, folks, that our friend Steve Weiss has helped produce and narrate a feature that ran tonight as part of the Monday Night Countdown program on ESPN. Involving Michael Kanin and Steve Gleason. And if you have not seen it, get some tissues.
1: Yes, it is. Yes,
0: oh, my gosh. Question. Wonderful work by our friend Steve Weiss, who, like us, and about 16 to 18 others, we were here 20 years ago. And tonight, we're going to watch this one take shape again. And it could be very, very impactful for the Falcons and for the Saints, Arch, who were riding Tyler Shuck, their second-year quarterback, but are missing some pieces tonight, especially on defense.
1: Well, this feels like a game that could be a classic high-scoring affair, which these two teams, with Brees and Ryan, have treated us to many times.
0: Olamide Zaccheaus and Zachariah Branch are deep. Zaccheaus averaging 21.5 yards a return. And Daniel Carlson has got it teed up. Branch has returned two kicks, including a long of 30. And let's see what Carlson and the Saints have for Atlanta's kickoff return unit, which is averaging about 25.3. And it's a kick here to the nearest side. And look at that. It jumped right through the end zone after hitting in the landing zone. So here comes Michael Penix in his 14th career start and his first against the Saints in his third year out of the University of Washington. And Penix and the Falcons will start first and 10 off their 20-yard line.
1: Now, Michael did play one game in this building. He was a Washington Husky against the Texas Longhorns, and he came out victorious that night.
0: Sure did. And a remarkable storybook performance for that Washington team. Pistol set with Bijan Robinson. Hooper and Warner are on the field as the two tight ends. Single receiver.

0: fingers to either side. In motion, Charlie Warner. Quick throw to the near side. Drake London to work a stiff arm at the 25. He'll spin across the 30 to the 31-yard line. The corner out there, or the safety rather, Julian Blackman, was no match on the 12-yard throw from Penix to London.
1: Now, it started with Quincy Riley. He got stiff-armed into the ground, and then the safety came over, and Drake punches out 12 yards on first down.
0: Yep. So Atlanta will go to work now, first and 10. At its 32-yard line near hash mark, going left to right, quarter one. Hooper in motion from the far side. They'll keep the three receivers now on the field, and Robinson the single back, play fake. Here's Penix, going to shoot it to the screen side, and this is Hooper working to the far side, 40, and stretches for almost 10 more to the 42. Got pulled down by Jonas Sanker, the second-year safety out of Virginia. Let's call it second and one.
1: Again, a lot of window dressing, different guys lined up in different places in the shotgun, and you screen it on a three-count screen to Austin Hooper. Certainly not something they were looking for defensively on the second play of the game.
0: Vernon Broughton runs in to the defensive line front here for New Orleans, who's got five on the line here. Penix goes to work under center on second and one. Robinson, the lone setback. Bijan will get the carry to the left side. He'll break free. Here goes Robinson. 35-30, 25-20, 10-5. They don't catch him. Touchdown, Bijan Robinson, and 59 yards on the third snap of the game.
1: Boy, domination on the left side. Just a huge hole for Bijan to run through, and just no one at home to make the play. And this did not start like 2006.
0: No, sir. In 1 minute and 26 seconds, Atlanta has put a touchdown on the board. My goodness.
1: Well, you want to take the starch out of the home crowd. That's a pretty good way to do it, right?
0: Sure
1: there.
0: Sure is. 59-yard gallop by Robinson. Here's the point after by Nick Folk. Kick is away, and it is good. Scoring drive brought to you by the Home Depot. How doers get more done. Three plays, 80 yards, and Atlanta covers it at 126. Timeout on the field here at the Superdome in New Orleans. 7-0 Atlanta on the Falcons Radio Network.
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0: First quarter of the Falcons and Saints is brought to you by Kia, movement that inspires. And I don't know that Atlanta could have scripted a better start here tonight in New Orleans, leading 7-0 on Bijan Robinson's 59-yard touchdown run.
1: Well, certainly a defense that was without a couple of their key players, and they tested them horizontally with the the passing game to start off.

0: with, and then they hit him with what I thought New Orleans felt like they were probably going to see from the start, and that was Bijan Robinson, and they were not ready for that either.
1: Jaden Price is deep with Berrion Brown, the rookie from LSU who started his college career in Kentucky. Brown had 6 career kickoff return touchdowns between his 2 collegiate stops. Price is a first-year kid out of North Dakota State, and this is going to be Price off the goal line. Coming here to the near side, 20, 25, and runs right into Sidney Brown, and then got shoved to the ground from there. So, Tyler Shuck will get the football, and here come the New Orleans Saints, who find themselves down 7-0. It'll be first down and 10, and it looks like they're going to put the ball down near the 26 or 27-yard line of the Saints.
0: Well, won't be surprised now if Shuck comes out slinging it all over the yard. He threw it 78 times in 2 games against the Falcons a year ago.
1: Yeah, he can keep you here a while. Alvin Kamara. Oh, look who the running back is tonight. So Kamara will be the lone setback with Shuck. Tight end, 3 receivers on the field. Kamara checks out to the left. Shuck going to quickly shoot it to the right and in the direction of Chris Olave. And Atlanta was right there, and the collision was C.J. Henderson, who is still down, and I believe Kendall Daniels.
0: Yeah, Kendall Daniels actually ran into C.J. Henderson. Henderson makes the play with the left hand, bats the ball down, but he runs into C.J.
1: Yeah.
0: On the slant route here. And boy, Atlanta could ill afford to lose C.J. Henderson.
1: Yeah.
0: He's going to play that short side corner where A.J. Terrell plays. That's where Atlanta likes to play more of their man coverage into the boundary like that. And C.J. the most equipped to do that.
1: Jesse Bates is on a knee talking to his teammate C.J. Henderson. Now they're going to take the timeout. We're going to take it with them as Atlanta trainer Jake Fowle tends to Henderson. Timeout, 7-0 Falcons. 2nd and 10 for New Orleans on their opening drive after this from your Kia dealer.
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0: Well, Henderson is helped from the field, Dave. So Atlanta's got to already kind of lean in here. Avion Terrell's going to come in.
1: Yeah, it's going to move. Mike Hughes will move over to the short side. Now you wonder, well, what's the difference? Atlanta plays a combination coverages. They tend to play more zone to the field and a little bit more man into the boundary.
0: Second and 10 at the 27 for New Orleans. Shock pressured, will throw. Long shot here to the near side. A rolling catch by Belay, but it'll only be for 3 yards to the, or 2 yards to the 29. Atlanta had good coverage there with the rookie, Avion Terrell.
1: Yeah, good pressure in the face of Shuck now as he came out of the bootleg fake.

0: Samson Ebukam is right in his face. Good to see Samson back on the field.
1: C.J. Henderson's also returned. He'll come to the short side, as Dave told you. Saints will bunch a group of three there to the right. Now he'll look that way. Shuck will hit as he throws, throwing a deep ball downfield, incomplete. Crowd vaguely or remotely seeking pass interference, but there was nothing there. And New Orleans will go three and out, and Atlanta's got another player down defensively.
0: Came with an all-out pressure blitz and got a hit on Shuck as he let it go. But as you mentioned, Wes, another Falcon face down on the field here.
1: And I'm not quite sure who this is because it's covered up by the other Falcon players. It might be Za'Darius Smith.
0: Yeah.
1: And it looked like Richards, the
0: offensive tackle kind of drug him to the ground and then fell on top of
1: him. Sure did.
0: With his arms extended out.
1: Timeout here in New Orleans. They tend to Za'Darius Smith. Atlanta 7, New Orleans punting when we come back after a local message on the Falcons Radio Network.
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1: Well, back here at the Superdome, and we believe this is Za'Darius Smith.
0: Yeah, that's who it is.
1: Yeah, and he is looked a little better here in the last minute, and now he's standing up, which is the best news of all.
0: Yeah, he was rushing off of Shuck's left side, and he got by the tackle Richards, and Richards kind of drug him to the ground and fell on top of him. And now he's, boy, this is a high-energy guy now.
1: Yeah.
0: And he's able to, now he's jogging off the field, so.
1: Crowd doesn't particularly like it, but. Dave, the way he was landed on by Richards,
0: it almost looked like his head got driven into the ground. You wonder if there was maybe. Now you hope he wasn't knocked unconscious or he's done for the night, because that's concussion. But yeah, just kind of an odd reaction. The fans obviously reacting to the fact that it looked like they might cart him off. Actually, brought the cart out, and now he jogs off the field.
1: So here is Ryan Wright to punt it away. Free agent signee from Minnesota who comes in averaging 44 yards a punt. Zachariah Branch waits, and he's averaging 11 and a half. He's 15th in the NFL, by the way.
0: It's be a good night for Zachariah to take one to the house.
1: Oh, my heavens. Here's the punt by Wright. Hangs it high, near side. Branch will ask for and make the fair catch at the 19-yard line. So we'll play on here. Atlanta holds New Orleans to a three and out. And the Falcons, who scored on the 59-yard run by Bijan

0: Robinson on the game's third snap, by the way.
1: Flag down on the play here, Wes.
0: Take off. Start at the 19. Marker might be on New Orleans, and if it is, I might make Ryan Wright repunt.
1: No question about it.
0: That was a pretty good one. 52 yards, 8 above his average gross.
1: Yeah, you take the ball. Yeah, there you go.
0: So, and Atlanta is going to make Ryan Wright repunt. Dave, I think the guys in red have brought the energy here early. And,
1: yeah,
0: and the touchdown run just sent it to another level.
1: Yeah, the team that looks like it's playing a little tight is might be the guys wearing the white jerseys tonight right now. And maybe the energy and the pressure of this night has affected them here early on.
0: Fourth down, it'll be 18 back at the 19. So Branch will now move up to the 29-yard line. And again, Wright's gross number is under 40 yards. His net number is under 40 yards. His gross number, 44-3, is 26th in the league.
1: Come on, flipping the script and blocking a punt right here.
0: Oh, wow. Cal Automatis sends the snap back. Wright will drive it away, and it's not nearly as good as the first one. Branch is already at the 25. He'll take the punt and head. Cuts a seam at the 30, 35. Here goes Branch. Lowers his shoulder, drives it toward midfield. Zachariah Branch turned that around to maybe his best punt return of this young season. I think about 21 yards before he got brought down in midfield. Oscar Delp, the former Bulldog, tackled his former Georgia teammate. And now at the Atlanta 49, Dave, with 12:36 to play in this first quarter, Michael Penix and the Falcons go to work.
1: I'd stay aggressive right here if you're Tommy Rees. Short field opportunity. This is the same team kind of looking around saying, who's going to make a play?
0: By the way, it was a 30-yard exchange on the penalty and the punt return. Tight end in motion, Penix, long throw, rips it to Branch. That'll be close to a first down. And he takes, I want to say, Quincy Riley out of bounds on the contact at the 42 of New Orleans.
1: This is what Penix brings to the table, Wes, is the deep, wide throws to the outside that, frankly, you weren't able to do in the first two games. His ability to rip it outside to an out route like that on the money, boy, it makes it tough on a corner.
0: London and Zacchaeus will go to the left with Nick Muse. Here to the right is Jahan Dotson. Bajon Robinson on second and one is the lone setback. Atlanta on the far hash mark attacking left to right here in the first quarter. Saints show pressure. They'll hand it to Robinson. Bajon sneaks back, cuts inside from right to left. He'll fall forward. Chase Young makes the tackle, but it is a Atlanta first down at the Saint 39 on a three-yard run.
1: Now, good patience by Robinson, but really good job on the backside. Offensive line got a little bit of push front side, but a really good job on the backside by Jake Matthews and Matthew Bergeron to create a bubble so he could cut back.
0: London, Muse, and Charlie Warner go to the left. Brian Robinson has come in the backfield as Dotson is teed up here to the right. Tight end in motion. Penix in the gun with Brian Robinson off his left hip. Long count. Play fake. Penix guns it downfield. London can't pull it in. Riley was there. New Orleans looked like they might have been playing man, Dave.
1: Well, it looked like Drake got a little tangled up with Riley at the top of the route. This is a deep bench route or outside breaking route. But when Drake came out of the break, it looked like he and Riley kind of got their legs tangled up.
0: Yeah.
1: And Drake was not able to come out of it full speed.
0: First down, second down and 10 at the Saints 39-yard line with almost 4 minutes gone first quarter in Atlanta in front 7-0. Bajon Robinson's come back in the game. Two receivers here to the near side. Blair to the left. They gave it to Bajon Robinson, and he will roll forward to the 36. It'll be a gain of 3. Tackle made by Tyree Wilson, fourth-year outside linebacker from Texas Tech, who came over in a draft day trade. Kyle Pitts comes into the ball game. Will take his first snap on third down and 7 at the 36. He and Drake London will go to the left. Zacchaeus and Dotson to the right. Bijan Robinson in the backfield with Penix. Saints look like they're going to bring everybody they can get their hands on. Bringing five. Penix back foot throw and beyond the reach of Dotson. Incomplete. Atlanta's first third down play is a miss.

0: But because the timing was messed up, just offline with the throw.
1: Dotson will go to the left. London and Branch here to the right. Dotson comes to that side. They're trying to snap the ball. Nope, delay a game on Atlanta. Penix was clapping to indicate the snap, but with the decibels well over 110 in here.
0: Yeah, but Wes, this is a deal where they're using silent count, so there was something that got screwed up between Lindstrom and Neusel. Lindstrom gives the signal.
2: Prior to the snap, delay a game. Offense. 5-yard penalty. First down.
0: Lindstrom's going to give the hand signal to Neusel to snap the football, and when he didn't get the ball back, so Penix started clapping his hands to try to get Neusel to snap the football. Not sure what the disconnect was there. As it turned out, he had the same throw on the near sideline, which would have been a first down.
1: Berrion Brown to take the punt of Jake Bailey. Bailey comes in tied for 14th and gross at 48-3, 26th and net at 39. He's going to try and pin this, I think. Depends on which corner he chooses. He's going to hang it up. It's going to the left side. Brown will go to field it and fair catch it at the 13-yard line. So, Atlanta still leads 7-0. We have had a very slow, plodding first 5 minutes of this opening period. Falcons 7, Saints nothing. 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
1: Falcons 7, Saints nothing. Atlanta scoring on their opening drive tonight, Dave, snapping a streak of 15 games without a score on their opening drive. That was the longest active streak in the NFL. They got that on the Robinson run. Don't forget Grant McCauley at the break. Ticketmaster halftime show brought to you by our friends at Ticketmaster, the official ticket marketplace of the Falcons. Saints, after the punt, start from their 13-yard line. And Kendre Miller out of TCU has come in the ballgame. Fourth year, he had a 30-yard day on 9 carries with a score in week 1 against Detroit. And now all of a sudden it's a he said, she said on who moved first, Saints or Falcons. Land Clark going to tell us, both teams pointing at each other.
2: Encroachment, defense under 92. 5-yard penalty, still first down.
1: So that is on Mason Smith of the Falcons. That'll cost them 5. First and 5 out at the 18.
2: 66 is reported as eligible. Number 66 is eligible.
1: And 66 is Willie Sherman. His 11th career game out of Colorado. 6'4", 300.
0: Extra tight end, bigger body.
1: Yep.

0: Miller stays in the game as the running back. Only a single receiver here to the near side. And that's Bailey. Long count by Tyler Shuck. They're going to try and toss it to Miller, trying to get to the corner, and Atlanta rallies to the ball, and Sidney Brown makes the play over at the 16-yard line. Nicely done. Cam Thomas stretched everything out, and then Brown slung Kendre Miller into the New Orleans bench.
1: Yeah, interesting.
0: That's a loss of two.
1: Well, interesting you'd bring in the big people like that and then run the ball to the perimeter.
0: Yeah.
1: It didn't make a lot of sense.
0: Miller will stay in the ball game. They'll bring Bryce Lance, the younger brother of Trey Lance, the former highly thought of drafted quarterback out of North Dakota State.
1: He can fly now. That's a guy they really are high on.
0: And they put Olave over here. Now we got procedure on New Orleans. So they lost two on the first down snap.
2: False start. Offense number four.
0: And now an
2: error. 5-yard penalty. Second down.
0: How about this? That'll make it second and 12 back at the 11.
1: Yeah, Oscar Delp, former Dog, as you mentioned earlier in the game.
0: Yep, Oscar from West Forsyth High School in the Metro Atlanta area. Has been active now the last three ball games for the Saints. Former third round pick last spring. That's Delp in motion. Here's Shuck taking the snap, dropping straight back. Falcons coming, hit as he throws, hangs it up, and it's caught. Juwan Johnson, the tight end, going out of bounds at the 34. The Falcons were right there, but Shuck got enough on it to get it to his big tight end and a first down.
1: Well, it's a heck of a throw. Johnson's lined up on the left side, runs clear across the field. Shuck eats two helmets to let it go and put it right on the money with C.J. Henderson in trail technique.
0: First down and 10, ball out at New Orleans, 34, 23-yard throw. Tyler Shuck to Juwan Johnson, the tight end. Kamara comes back in the ball game at the running back spot. They'll take a receiver through. They're going to hand it to Alvin Kamara, and Divine Diablo will tackle him right around the 37-yard line. Let's call it a gain of three. It'll be second down and seven. Diablo, fifth game in his career against New Orleans. He's had 34 total tackles in the previous four and a one for loss.
1: Yeah, had two games last year, had eight tackles in each of the two games last season against the Saints for the Falcons.
0: He played every snap a week ago Thursday night at Green Bay. Second down and six to go. They call it the 38, just above the 37 it is. Play fake by Shuck. Falcons trying to get there. Ebukam couldn't get there. They throw it on the perimeter, and Kamara is taken down. A heck of a play by Billy Bowman to stop him before he got to the first down stick. Falcons were right there on the throw from Shuck to Alvin Kamara.
1: I'm not sure how Richards is getting away with what he's doing. Ebukam gets around him again, much like Za'Darius Smith did on the last play. And he rides him into the ground.
0: Yeah.
1: The same thing he did with Za'Darius Smith. No call.
0: Third down and one. New Orleans on the year at 53.2%. Atlanta tied for eighth, defending third down at just inside 36. And Shuck's going to sneak for it. And he'll break the plane of the 44. And that'll be enough to convert it. It'll be first and 10 at the 45 of New Orleans. So the big throw to Johnson gets the Saints out of trouble. Now a little more comfort to operate the offense out at their own 45-yard line. Atlanta leads 7-0 with 7:10 to play first quarter.
1: That's amazing what stringing a couple first downs will do for you from a confidence standpoint. They played a little bit tight early on, but now settling into the game.
0: Vele goes to the far side. They take a receiver here to the near side, which is Olave. Kamara stays in the backfield. Here's Shuck looking to throw, slipping it to Kamara on the screen. Here to the near side, he'll get into Atlanta territory, shoved out of bounds near the 40. They'll spot it at the Falcon 38-yard line, 17 yards. Tyler Shuck on that backdoor to Alvin Kamara.
1: Yeah, late recognition by Atlanta here. The three-count screen to Alvin Kamara. You have to know, if 41's in the game, they want to throw him the football. I think he's close to being top 10 all-time in receiving yards for a running back in National Football League history. The guy is a dynamic receiver.
0: 129th career game tonight for the former Norcross Blue Devil. Kamara in the backfield with Shuck again. They're going to hand him the ball. And he'll try to fight for a couple of yards. He'll get to the 35. It'll be a gain of three. The tackle made by Harold Perkins, who's New Orleans native. Second down and seven at the Falcon 35. It'll be in. The clock works its way towards 6 minutes to play in the first quarter. 7-0 Atlanta here at the Louisiana Superdome tonight. 2-by-2 look for Shuck. Wants to throw the ball, looks left, now checks right, bails to the pocket, trying to slip it to Kamara, and Divine Diablo was right there in the shadow, and it was Abdullah who was pressuring Tyler Shuck.
1: Yeah, it's a really good job, Wes, by Divine Diablo to take away the check down route. He dropped into coverage, and then as Kamara slipped out into the right flat, Diablo just mirrored him. Yep. No place to throw the ball.
0: Berrion Brown's coming to game. He's to the far side. Bryce Lance is over there as well. They put Olave here to the near side. Got to keep an eye on the tight end. Jawan Johnson standing just off the formation to the right. Shuck wants to throw it to the big tight end. He'll try and turn the corner, and he'll be taken down at the 34. Big lick in front of the Atlanta bench. Mike Hughes and Jesse Bates get Jawan Johnson on the ground after just a gain of one, so that'll... maybe two, so let's call it fourth down and five, Arch.
1: Yeah, good job out there by Billy Bowman as well. Billy Bowman, the nickel, blew up the block of Vele, the other receiver out there. And, of course, Mike Hughes kept leverage to the outside. Three hats to the football.
0: 52-yard try. It'll be for Daniel Carlson, ninth year out of Auburn. Last year he kicked in Vegas. This is 52, right to left for Carlson on the year, 4 for 5. It would be his longest of the season. Snap spot. Kick is away by Carlson, and it is good. No good. Oh, no good. So Daniel Carlson, it leaked to the left here from 52 yards.
1: Yeah, 5 of 8 from 50-plus. He missed this one.
0: So Carlson keeps it. Atlanta 7 and New Orleans nothing. Our coverage continues from the Superdome after this from the Home Depot.
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0: Well, we've got 5:03 to play first quarter. West Durham, Dave Archer speaking to you tonight from the Bayou. We're inside the Louisiana Superdome for the 115th meeting and first of two in the regular season between the Falcons and Saints tonight. Atlanta leads 7-0. Bijan Robinson on the third snap of the game went 59 yards, untouched, by the way.
1: So far, Atlanta has not opened the drive handing the football off.
0: Nope.
1: I guarantee you that's what New Orleans expected. Brian Robinson now in the game.
0: Yep. In motion goes Zacchaeus to the far side to join Dotson. London and Pitts here tucked to the right. Penix will work under center. Saints showing blitz again. Here's Brian Robinson. He will thrash to the right side, pick up about 3 to the 45. Cameron Jordan. I saw him on the field before the game. And he looks better than 37 years old, Arch. He looks like he's 27 years old.
1: Well, he knew Atlanta was in the building. 30 career games. He's got 26 sacks in 30 career games.
0: Second down, 7 to go. Ball at the Falcon 45. Clock moving toward 4.5 minutes to play. Opening quarters, 7-0 Atlanta. In motion, Zacchaeus. He'll hand it to Brian Robinson, left side. He'll take a white shirt with him. He'll get to the 46. It'll be a gain of one, but it's third more than halfway for Michael Penix in Atlanta on the Colby Wooden tackle.
1: Well, you're certainly setting up opportunities whenever you're an offensive coordinator and you call a play. You want that play to work out for you, but you're setting the table for something down the road. So they're committing a lot of resources to stop the run on first and second down. So play action is going to be there.
0: Bijan Robinson into the ball game. Three receivers and a tight end. Zacchaeus through the formation here to the near side. Penix is in the gun. Saints again showing pressure. They're bringing a lot of people. Michael's got to cut it loose. He cannot get away and will be sacked. Tyree Wilson gets Penix back at the 38. It'll be a loss of 8. And Atlanta's turned away on 3 snaps here with 3.5 to play in the first quarter.
1: Disguising pressure. Again, the slot defender comes on the blitz. But this is an interior defensive lineman that ends up making the play.
0: Barrion Brown will stand at the 16 to wait on Jake Bailey's punt. Liam McCullough will snap it. About 3 minutes to go in this first quarter. Bailey hangs it sky high. Brown wants to play and will off the 18. And Barrion Brown trying to move back and forth right around the 20-yard line gets nothing. Charlie Warner got him on the ground right at the 20 with 2:52 to play. Opening quarter, 7-0 Atlanta. Tyler Shuck and the Saints will start their third possession off their 20-yard line. New Orleans so far in the ball game, 55 yards of offense on 12 plays. Atlanta 91 yards on 11 plays.
1: Well, clearly you've gotten the exotic looks on third down, which you'd expect. They came with pressures. They simulated pressure off one side and then brought the slot defender off the other. You didn't account for everybody, and they were able to get home to Michael. They've done that twice now. So you're going to have to throw the ball on first down with some of that play action stuff I was talking about.
0: Kendre Miller, the running back. They bring Brown through the formation. Now they'll chase him back to the right. They're going to hand it to Miller at the left side. And Miller's going to get
1: maybe three.
0: The ball came out. Atlanta says they've got it.
1: They do have it.
0: Lakale London's recovered it.
2: Field's down by contact. Second down.
1: Actually, C.J. Henderson ends up with the football.
0: Okay. Did he get raked out by Lakale London? Whoa, look out. Challenge flag thrown by Kevin Stefanski.
1: And I'm not so sure that his knee's not down, but C.J. Henderson takes the ball away from him.
0: Question is, where's the ball come out in relationship to the knee, right?
1: Yeah, the ball's out. The ball is out. Oh, his knee's not on the ground.
0: I think that's going to be a fumble.
2: Early on the previous play, he's being challenged by Atlanta and is under review.
0: So it comes down to the knee and the ball. And the possession of the ball and the knee. Oh, buddy. Let me tell you now.
1: C.J. Henderson's got it in his hands.
0: Boy, let me tell you how the locals are going to handle this if this doesn't go well. Tell you what, we might want to send extra munitions up to the door here because this crowd tends to run hard, especially when Arch leaves to go down to post games. And I'm going to tell you now, This is going to be a fumble.
1: I don't think it's close either. Ball's dislodged, and his knee is on the ground. His knee's above the ground.
0: And no matter, they're showing it on the video board here at the Superdome, and it looks like it's out on the video board, too.
1: Yeah, kind of a mixed kind of hush through the crowd.
0: Yeah, not a lot of. Let's pause 10 seconds, station identification, while Lan Clark sorts things out on the Falcons Radio Network.
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0: Archer West Durham at the Superdome in New Orleans. Full house looking on, as you'd suspect, for the 115th meeting of the Falcons and Saints. And Lan Clark still looking here.
1: And as it turns out, there's only about four players of their offense still on the field.
0: Yeah.
1: They may be reading the tea leaves here a little as well.
0: As they come off the field, Zach Harrison's got his arm up in the air, pointing toward the end zone down to our right. That's the southwest end of the building. Here's Lan Clark.
2: After reviewing the play, the ruling is the ball was out prior to the runner being down, resulting in the change of possession, first down.
0: So, on the first play of the drive, Kendre Miller fumbles, and Atlanta has recovered with 2:32 to go in quarter one. The fumble by Miller, and the recovery is going to belong to C.J. Henderson. Latale London, I think, may have gotten
2: clock operator, reset the clock to 2:47.
1: Well, I think it's a great opportunity, Wes, to be aggressive here with play action.
0: Agree.
1: The way the Saint team is trying to crowd the line with the run game. Kind of trying to keep a picture of two safeties high, but they're creeping guys into the box.
0: Ball at the New Orleans 22-yard line. Warner, Pitts, and Hooper, three tight ends, and Bijan Robinson. Now toss it to Bijan, running to the right. He'll dive and jump, and a flag gets thrown, and he gets two for sure, maybe three.
1: That's a defensive holding area there.
0: Yeah, it is, and that's the call. How about that?
2: Holding defense number 97. A 5-yard penalty at the end of the end of the play with an automatic first down.
0: Christian Boyd, the former Northern Iowa Panther. So, Atlanta will be in the Mercedes-Benz drive zone, brought to you by the official luxury car of the Falcons, Mercedes-Benz. First and 10 at the 14 after the penalty. Robinson's a lone setback. Tight end, three receivers. Here's Penix splitting left. He tried to slip it to Robinson. It got batted in the air and incomplete.
1: What a good play.
0: Chase
1: is that
0: Young.
1: Chase Young?
0: Yep, sure.
1: This
0: is
1: a touchdown.
0: Yep.
1: Chase Young just saved a touchdown. They got Bijan Robinson in the flat. They turned Chase Young loose, run Bijan Robinson behind him into the flat, and Young is able to elevate and bat the ball down. This is it's a walk-in touchdown for Bijan Robinson. What a play by Chase Young.
0: Chase Young, 6'5", 265 from the Washington, D.C. area, out of Ohio State, former. Here's the give. This is Robinson. He'll keep it on the ground and dive toward the 11. It's a gain of three. Tackle made by McKinstry and Stutzman. So it'll be third down and roughly seven. Dave?
1: Yeah, this is where they've been willing to try to heat Michael up with pressure to minimize how long he's got to sort things out. Let's see if they stay with that philosophy.
0: Keep an eye on number 8. Kyle Pitts is the left side. Robinson out of the backfield to the right will now join Penix in the backfield.
1: Yeah, they are not showing pressure here.
0: Nope. Snap to Penix, hand to Robinson. Bijan fighting through. He will get down inside the 10 to the 8. He'll still be 3.5 yards shy. Tyree Wilson, who posted the sack.
1: Looks like they're going to
0: keep the tackle. Yep.
1: Keep the offense on the field here, Wes. I think.
0: Going to draw him? Try and draw him?
1: Yeah, I don't know. I think I'd take the points here. This is an opportunity for them to build some momentum, get a stop. 4 yards now you got to go get here.
0: Atlanta's 0 for 3 on third down. Falcons are 1 of 2 this year on fourth down.
1: They have to take a timeout.
0: Yep. Indeed they are. Kevin Stefanski will call the timeout. So, with less than a minute to go in this first quarter, it's a 30-second timeout.
2: The first of the half.
0: Falcons 7, Saints nothing. Bijan Robinson's 59-yard touchdown run. Right now, the difference in the game. Daniel Carlson of New Orleans, mind you, ahead of the fumble on the previous possession, had a chance to get the Saints on the board from 52 yards out. He missed, Dave. And then the next possession for New Orleans was the first play fumble that Atlanta's now working with.
1: You get the ball this deep in enemy territory, you obviously... But it's also a punch in the gut if you don't get anything.
0: Right.
1: And you got a chance to make it a two-score game right here. This is a bit of a gamble, no question.
0: So Hooper and Pence will go to the left. Remember, Austin Hooper caught the touchdown in Green Bay. London, Dotson, and Bijan Robinson to the right. Penix will bring Robinson back through the formation. Saints show man here. Penix going to take the snap. Saints only bring four. Michael's got to cut it loose. He'll throw offline incomplete. There is a flag. Oh, boy. And this is going to be defensive holding, I think, on Justin Reed. It is on JaQuincy Kool-Aid McKinstry.
1: Yeah, McKinstry working up tight against Drake London. And, boy, he just mugged him. There's no question about it. By the way, Jake Matthews out of the game. Michael Jarrell is checked in at left tackle in this series.
0: First and goal at the four. Matthews starting tonight for the 200th consecutive time. Here's Robinson on first and goal into the end zone. Touchdown, Atlanta.
1: Behind the aforementioned Michael Jarrell. So good push off that left side. And a little G play, pulled the backside guard, it looked like, but got him behind that left side of the offensive line. And real good push on that side.
0: So Atlanta is in the end zone on the Robinson touchdown run. Five plays. 22 yards off the fumble in 159. It's the Home Depot scoring summary brought to you by the Home Depot. How doers get more done. It's 13-0 Atlanta. And 48 seconds to play in this first period. Bijan Robinson's got two rushing scores. 59 and 4 yards. Point after from Nick Folk. It is good. So now it's a 14-0 lead on the hometown team.
1: Well, and that's the best scenario possible. You get a short field opportunity, sudden change, turnover, and you're able to punch it in for a touchdown. Obviously, that's the ideal situation. And got the benefit of a penalty. McKinstry grabs hold of Drake London, extends the drive, and we're looking down on the sidelines. Jake Matthews kind of shaking his head, walking around.
0: He did start for the 200th time tonight. He is one of, I think it's five, Dave, with 200 or more starts now in NFL history.
1: Yeah, this one, obviously it's the longest running streak in current NFL. And, yeah, he's nearing rarefied air.
0: Yep. So Atlanta will kick it away to Price and to Brown. And Nick Folk will handle that. And Atlanta has scored twice on two Robinson touchdown runs and averaging 6.5 yards a play here through quarter one. And Folk going to hang this high. And this is going to be Price off the five, headed up the numbers on the far side. And he'll be tackled from behind. And that was Chris Blair.
1: Chris Blair knocked the guy blocking him over, end over end, to knock him out of the way and then make the tackle.
0: And now a flag has been thrown post-scrimmage right around the 30 or 42 at the New Orleans end of the field. Jaden Price, by the way, who returned the kick, was originally a college free agent in Atlanta. He then went to the CFL. And
1: a lot of pumping your chest on the Falcons side and a lot of disappointment and disgruntlement, if you will, on the Saints side. Not sure if anybody got tangled up with one another. on the play.
0: Well, Lane Clark here. Let's see what we have.
2: After the play, personal foul, unnecessary roughness, kicking team number 33, a 15-yard penalty, first down.
0: So Billy Bowman will give New Orleans 15 more.
1: Yeah, just that it can't happen. You can't let that happen.
0: That'll push the ball to the Saints 46. Here with 44 seconds left to go in the first quarter, and Atlanta leading 14 to nothing. Tyler Shuck has started 5 for 8 for 49 yards.
1: Now looking at the play here, Billy Bowman was blocking on Brown. Yeah, he kind of throws a kind of a open-handed punch to his head. You can't allow yourself to get caught up that way emotionally.
0: Kamara in the backfield with Shuck, who wants to throw here on first down. Deep in the pocket, hit as he cuts it loose. It's caught. Olave near side at the 20, 15, and he'll be tackled at the 10 by Xavier Watts. Huge throw, Tyler Shuck to Chris Olave. Biggest play of the night for the Saints at a time they needed it.
1: Well, I couldn't tell who was supposed to be on him. He's lined up on the far side of the field, runs a deep over route, and boy, Shuck took another shot.
0: Sure did.
1: Back in here. But they layered the route. They ran a route underneath. Divine Diablo jumped it.
0: Shuck hit as he throws again. That time it's a diving catch. And making the grab is Bryce Lance inside the 5 at the 3. That might be
2: this
0: the final
2: the
0: play, and it will
2: quarter.
0: Be the final play of the
2: timeout.
0: First quarter. So 15 minutes in the books here at the Superdome in New Orleans. Falcons 14, and Saints are threatening when we go to the second 15 minutes. But first, a message on the Atlanta Falcons radio network.
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0: We go to the second quarter. New Orleans threatening. They'll have it second and goal at the Atlanta 3. We start the second quarter with Dave Archer, West Durham here at the Superdome. And the 14-0 lead. Couple of notes from the first quarter of play. Bijan Robinson's become the second player in Falcon history with 500 scrimmage yards and 5 scrimmage touchdowns in the first 4 games of a season for the first time in 42 years.
1: That smells like William Andrews.
0: Gerald Riggs. Riggs.
1: I had a chance to be with Gerald when he set the rushing record against the Saints back in 84.
0: Well, here's Kamara in the backfield. In motion goes Olave. They're going to hand it to Kamara, and he'll score the touchdown. Alvin Kamara, who at 31 years of age is trying to drink from the fountain of youth a little bit tonight. And he's put New Orleans on the board on the first snap of the second quarter. It's a two-yard run for Kamara. A couple big throws. One to Olave set up the score.
1: Yeah, too many big plays down the field. You realize this is just the second rushing touchdown that Alvin Kamara has in 12 career games against the Falcons.
0: It's crazy, isn't it? Three plays, 54 yards, 51 seconds on the drive, trying to cut the deficit in half. Here's Carlson for the point after. And the kick is away, and it is good. So, timeout on the field. 3 seconds gone in this second quarter of play, and New Orleans is on the board, and the Falcons still lead 14-7. But as Dave told you, that's why the possession a moment ago that resulted in Robinson's second touchdown run was such a premium for Kevin Stefanski.
1: Too many explosives. You look at Alvin Kamara has got a 17-yard reception. Johnson has the 23-yarder, and, of course, Olave's catch on that last drive, 44 yards. So you've given up, you know, 84 yards on three plays.
0: Yep. And now back to Atlanta to serve on offense in this 14-7 game. And on cue, here come the Yin Yang Twins. Never fails here, does it?
1: Yeah. Very predictable.
0: Yep.
1: I can't wait till they trot out the men's choir that are lined up in a 28-3 formation.
0: That's always good.
1: That's always good.
0: And the very entertaining trivia contest or whatever it is on the video board. Here is the Carlson will kick it away. Zacchaeus and Branch are deep. And it feels like Craig Aukerman may have settled on a couple of guys here to handle this particular discipline on special teams, Arch. Kick by Carlson. Drives Branch back. It'll bang into the end zone on the fly. That's the win for Atlanta.
1: Yep. We had the perfect pick on kick on the opening kickoff, a squib that got into the landing area and then went in the end zone.
0: Yep.
1: Which forced Atlanta to what, to the 20, 25-yard line, and then but that one's not what he wants, for it to fly into the end zone.
0: By the way, Jake Matthews, we're being told, questionable with a groin injury. Za'Darius Smith being evaluated for a neck injury, possible concussion as well. Both are listed as questionable as Atlanta will take over at its 35 after the end zone kick. Brian Robinson, the running back. Kyle Pitts is going to line up almost like a fullback as Penix goes to work under center and Atlanta goes right to left in quarter number two. Zacchaeus through the formation. Here's Penix on the soft bootleg back. He'll dump it here. Kyle Pitts his first catch and he will head upfield and get almost 10. In fact, he got 10 even and a first down. Fadil Diggs, elevated from the practice squad in his first year out of Syracuse, makes the stop, but it's a first down play.
1: Boy, they are really committing and trying to come downhill against the run game. So the play fake, again, play action, bootleg out towards Michael's left side, just dumps it to Kyle in the flat for an easy 10 yards.
0: Penix is 4 of his first 7 for 40 yards. Atlanta's got
2: following video assistance. The ruling is the runner was down short of the first down. Ball replaced at that spot.
0: So New York helps out Lance Clark's crew. So it'll be second down and 1 at the 44 7/8.
1: Yeah, you just hope they're consistent with this video review on these marks, because how many? I've been talking for years about the guy trying to run from the line of scrimmage to mark it 10 yards down the field.
0: Yep. Brian Robinson stays in as the running back. Penix under center. And they're going to hand it to B-Rob, and Brian will crush it. That is an emphatic first down. He needed an eighth of an inch, and he got 4 full before Nathan Shepard got him on the ground. Ball out at the 49 now of New Orleans. First down, or 49 of Atlanta, first and 10. Falcons being very deliberate in the way they run this offense, Arch. Only once have we seen them kind of jump up to maybe hustle and tempo. Brian Robinson stays in as the running back. Two tights, two receivers. Penix hands to Brian Robinson, looking for room. Ooh. Drums somebody at the 46. My goodness.
1: I think Werner was
0: the receiver. Danny Stutzman.
1: Oh, was it Stutzman?
0: It might have been right. Danny Stutzman. who got Boomer Soonered right there by Brian Robinson. It's a gain of 6, second and 4.
1: I mean, that was like a thud.
0: Yeah, it was.
1: Oh, my goodness. The first thing that hit the ground was the back of his head when Brian Robinson hit him.
0: Telling you, 15 and 7 are, you know, they're 2 inches, 10 pounds, all that. There's a little difference in the gearbox at the engine build, though. Second down and 4. Penix goes under center. Now a little delay, and Brian Robinson will carve out a couple. It'll still be third and about a yard and a half, almost 2. Cam Jordan got him around the waist and finally got him to the ground. They're going to mark this just inside the 43. So let's call it 3rd and 2, Dave.
1: Yeah, a little quick, a little bit, kind of a little sugar huddle this time by Atlanta, going quickly.
0: Quick snap. They're going to hand to Brian Robinson. He got the first down. Cam Jordan hanging on for dear life as he pulled him, and so was Nathan Shepard, the big 315-pound end. Here comes Bijan in. Fadil Diggs was also in the mix. Atlanta converts their first third down in 4 tries on 3 straight Brian Robinson carries. I like the way that Kevin Stefanski and offensive coordinator Tommy Rees are using Brian and Bijan, Dave, independently in these drives.
1: Yeah, absolutely. And, you know, you're taking some of the heat off of Bijan and still productive in the run game.
0: New Orleans, now Penix under center. He's got Pitts and 3 receivers with Robinson, the deep back. They're going to hand it to him, Bijan, and boy, he got cut down in traffic by Jonas Sanker. Sanker got him for maybe a yard, if that. Let's call it 2nd down and 10 on Bijan Robinson's first carry of the possession.
1: Well, Sanker's standing about 6 yards deep in the defensive backfield here and just knifes through and makes the play. This is where the inexperience of Michael Jarrell, he didn't see that, and he's at that linebacker level. Jarrell didn't have his head on a swivel, and he ran right by Jarrell to make the play.
0: Atlanta goes 2 tights to the left, pistol set with Penix and Bijan, 2 receivers to the right. Play fake by Penix. Sets it up. Going to gun it for London. Caught! First down inside the 20. Digs out to the 15. Falls forward to the New Orleans 13-yard line. 26 yards from Michael Penix to Drake London before Julian Blackman makes the tackle.
1: Wes, this is next-level stuff from a passing game standpoint. Those two guys are on the slot to the right side. Breaks in the slot. He's going to run a little weave to the inside and then back to the sideline. But the corner stayed outside. And Penix threw the ball back inside. Same page that Drake was on. Just that's next level stuff. Seeing the coverage and adjusting on the fly to make that play.
0: 27 yards to the Saints. 12 Atlanta in the Mercedes-Benz drive zone. Leading 14-7. 10.5 to play in the first half. Snap to Penix. Hand to Robinson. Right side. Stops. Starts again. He'll break the 10 toward the 9. Will Bijan Robinson. It'll be a gain of 3. Jonas Sanker again, the former Virginia Cavalier on the stop. It'll be 2nd down and 7 at the New Orleans 9. And Atlanta turns over some personnel. Here comes Zachariah Branch and Charlie Warner and Chris Blair. Bijan will go out. That means Brian Robinson comes back in. And Atlanta just inside the 10 will put Branch, Warner, and Blair to the right, and Drake London to the left against Quincy Riley. Brian Robinson the deep back. Here's Penix. Chase Young throws. He'll slip it out near his side. Brian Robinson the catch. He'll drive inside the 5, fall forward to the 4. It's a play of 5. It'll be 3rd down and 2. Christian Boyd the tackle.
1: Yeah, screen deep in the deep red zone area. Well, you talk about a deal buster there. That's something where you're looking. You don't see that very often deep in the deep red, a 3-count screen like that. And now Atlanta just 2 yards away from extending the drive here.
0: London comes out of the ball game with Brian Robinson here, I believe. No, Brian stays in. Warner has come in along with Austin Hooper. Branch and Dotson are the receivers. Here's the give. This is Brian Robinson. Touchdown, Atlanta. He had the forward lean and a glancing blow against the New Orleans linebacker before he fell into the end zone with his 2nd rushing score of the season.
1: Wes, this is one of those, we're going to line up and run the ball right at you. You see if you can stop it. Nice little bend back behind a Nuzel block behind Lindstrom here. by Brian Robinson. Started left side. Neusel's one-on-one with the nose tackle. Wins the one-on-one battle.
0: Yeah.
1: And Brian bends right in behind the Falcons center for a touchdown.
0: 10 plays, 65 yards, 5:58 the time of the drive. That's a Home Depot scoring summary. It is 20-7 with inside of 9 minutes to go. And here is the point after. And it is perfect for Nick Folk. Timeout on the field at the Superdome in New Orleans. Brian, all the Robinsons are scoring. Two for Bijan and one for Brian. And Atlanta's got a 2-touchdown lead after this from the Georgia Lottery.
10: 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And once again, Keno has made Thursdays and Sundays the highlights of the season. 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
0: Grant McCauley going to recap all of week four in the NFL coming up at the Ticketmaster Halftime Show at the break here in New Orleans at the Superdome. It's the Falcons 21 and the Saints 7. The winner tonight will walk out of here in a tie for first in the NFC South with the Carolina Panthers, who are going to the bye in week five. Dave Canales' team. Yeah, it's an early bye, and they'll come out of that bye, Arch, going to Philadelphia in week six.
1: Yeah, that's a crew that's scrambling to find out who they are in Philly.
0: Well, here in New Orleans, Bijan Robinson with two rushing scores. Brian Robinson has added a third, and Atlanta leads by 2 touchdowns. Folk going to hang this high, and it's going to land at the one. Out of there comes Price again, trying to find a crease, and he'll get tackled, I believe. Was that Kendall Daniels? No, it wasn't. It was not Kendall Daniels. It was DeMarco Helms, who got down there with the aforementioned Mike Ford, of course.
1: Josh Wood and Mike Ford are fun to watch on that stuff. Veteran players that are on this team because of their prowess on special teams. And they have a ball covering those kicks, man. They come rolling out. They're doing somersaults and high-fiving each other. Fun to watch them.
0: By the way, Za'Darius Smith now out of the ball game. Tyler Shuck's got Kendre Miller behind him. First and 10 for the Saints. Off their 29-yard line. And Shuck will hand it to Kendre Miller, who avoided the first rush and then is able to slip out for five. Four for sure, Divine Diablo, the tackle of the former Horned Frog, Kendre Miller.
1: Yeah, interesting that Zach Harrison that time kind of jumped and then regrouped, but had himself so tight that it allowed Kendre Miller to bounce around him as the defensive end and go get 5 yards.
0: So second down and six it'll be at New Orleans 33-yard line. Kamara has come in. They take Juwan Johnson, the tight end, spot him here to the near side. Single receiver to the boundary side at the left is Olave, who's caught one ball tonight, but he made it count. It's 44 yards. He's been targeted one other time. Shuck on the drop, looking toward Olave again. Nope, going to throw it. And it is broken up on the way to Devon Vele.
1: What a play.
0: And that was Sidney Brown.
1: What a good play by Brown. Man coverage against Vele. Vele, 6'5", Wes.
0: Yeah.
1: Sidney Brown tipping the scales maybe generously at 5'11". He gets the left hand in there and rakes it out of there. Big time play.
0: I'm about to get you a ruler on that Sidney Brown 5'11".
1: I tried to be generous.
0: I know. Well done. Now Bryce Lance comes in the game. C.J. Donaldson, who finished his career at Ohio State after starting at West Virginia, is the back now with Tyler Shuck. Three receivers and a tight end. Shuck going to tee up Olave again downfield and overthrown.
1: Well, a good job out there by Avion Terrell.
0: Yep.
1: Wes, they had a little switch release motion from outside in, and they got stacked over there, and Olave ends up outside on the outside fade route against Avion Terrell.
0: Yep.
1: Avion does a good job. He and Billy Bowman got a jam at the top of the route, and just throw was out of bounds. Just a good job by Avion to be in the right position.
0: Second three and out posted by Atlanta defensively tonight. So with 8 minutes even to go in the first half, Ryan Wright's going to punt it to Zachariah Branch, who stands around the Falcon 20. It is 21 to

0: 7, Atlanta. Cal Adomaitis, 60th career game as the Saints' long snapper. It's his second as a New Orleans player. And this will be Branch asking for a fair catch and doing so right around the 15-yard line. So, we get a timeout? Yes, we do. 7:52 to play, first half. Falcons 21, Saints 7. Now this from our friends at Arrow Exterminators.
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0: 7:52 to play in this first half with Dave Archer, West Durham at the Louisiana Superdome, and Atlanta takes over. First and 10 at its 14, leading two touchdowns here, Arch.
1: Well, this rivalry coming in regular season, Atlanta 57, New Orleans 56, and it's even closer than that when you look at the points, Wes. There's only about 80 points separates these two teams, 114 times, including one playoff game that they've matched up.
0: Bijan Robinson with two tights and two receivers in the package for Michael Penix, who is 6 of 9 for 71 yards tonight passing. Penix the snap, with time, blows it for London. It's caught, 40, 45, flags down. Drake across midfield to the 49. And is this going to be offensive pass interference? No, it's on the Saints, and the play will stand.
1: Yeah, McKinstry tries to collision Drake again at the top of the route. But again, at the top of the route, Drake's running a 15, 16-yard in run.
2: Defense number one. The penalties decline. Results of the play is a first down.
0: It is a play to the New Orleans 49, so it will go for 37 yards.
3: New Orleans, we still need you.
0: And it's now first and 10 in Saint territory. And 7:38 in the moving clock in this second quarter.
1: And McKinstry just fell down at the top of the route.
0: First down give. Robinson trying to sweep here to the left. Bijan eludes the first, gets by the second. First down run to the 38. And I tell you this, Julian Blackman better be glad he got him. Because if he doesn't, he's standing down in the end zone to our left.
1: So that's one of those runs now where New Orleans had outflanked Atlanta in the run game. They've got about three hats out there, and Bijan runs through all of them to go get the first down.
0: Yeah.
1: They did a good job of blocking the perimeter to get him to the perimeter, but Atlanta or the Saints had him outnumbered. Didn't matter to number seven.
0: They gave him credit for 11 yards. He's got 92 on 10 carries here in the first half. Under seven to play now in this first half. 21-7 Atlanta, and in New Orleans territory at the 39 goes Penix. He'll hand to Robinson again. He'll dance, bend back to the right. Look out! And he'll stretch to the 30. And I'm telling you now, the lady that reads the tarot cards on Canal Street's not that slick. That right there is unbelievable.
1: Jonas Sanker is, they sold all his clothing on this one. This is a yard sale for Sanker. He completely whiffs on the little right hand, right foot in the ground. Let's go north and south. Sanker's still trying to find all his wallet.
0: Oh, his wallet and his socks and his shoes. Come on, Jonas, get your shoes. Ball at the 31, second and two. Atlanta and New Orleans into the field with a hit of 6 minutes to play. Brian Robinson back in the game. He'll just drop a shoulder and push the stack to the 25. Six more for Brian Robinson. I can think we can safely say that the firm is up and running tonight with Brian and Bijan.
1: Well, and you're starting to get in that realm now, Wes, where Atlanta's had the ball for 15, almost 16 minutes of the 24 minutes this game's been going on. And it's beginning to tell a little bit with the Saints.
0: First down and 10, ball at the 25 after the 6-yard run by Brian Robinson. Bijan Robinson sitting right on 100 yards and 11 carries in this first half. Here's Penix, slips it. This is Branch, and they got Zachariah Branch, who fights to get back to the line of scrimmage. Justin Reed was able to get his arms on him and lock him down, but Branch fought back to maybe scramble a yard out of it. Let's call it second and 9.
1: That's a good play by Justin Reed. He gets out there from the safety spot, and just as Zachariah catches the football, he's there. So really good job of beating the blocks out there on the screenplay.
0: Seven has come back into ball game. He's with Penix off his right hip. Pitts is the tight end. Two receivers to the right. London to the left. Here's Penix. Looks, shoots it. Kyle Pitts, catch at the 20, across the 15, first and 10 Atlanta, near the New Orleans 14-yard line.
1: Boy, good strong run by Kyle. He runs a little zone buster route, just released straight up the field. Little stick route, just turned around and presented his numbers to Penix, and Penix was on the same page with him, stuck him with the football, and then a good hard run. He was short of the first down, Wes, before he caught the football.
0: Yep, ball at the 14, first and 10. Penix now 9 of 12 for 119. Atlanta's got 241 yards of offense in this first half. We're ahead of 4 minutes to play in the first. 21-7. Second quarter action here at the Superdome in New Orleans. Off the 14, here's Bijan Robinson. Comes to a stop and then a start. He'll pick up three. Chase Young finally makes the play. On Bijan Robinson as Atlanta will take its second snap inside the Mercedes-Benz drive zone.
1: Well, part of the goal here now is obviously you want to push one across for another touchdown, but it's also eat the clock. Yep. Now under almost 3:30 left in the game, in the first half here, and that'll be part of what Tommy Rees is trying to do here.
0: Bijan out. Brian Robinson comes back. Two tight ends to the left. Two receivers to the right. Warner will drop in the backfield. Play fake to Brian Robinson. And Penix's throw is offline. I'm not positive, but I think Fadil Diggs might have got a hand on it. Deflected it away. It'll be third and seven at the Saints 11.
1: Had Charlie Warner in the left flat, but he wanted Drake London. Drake was on the backside trying to run a crossing route to mirror his quarterback. And Penix just couldn't hold on to the ball that long because of the pressure in his face.
0: So at the 11 and a half now for Atlanta, third down and seven. Bijan Robinson's come back in the ball game. Pitts the tight end, three receivers. Snap to Penix. Saints coming with pressure. He'll make the long throw offline for Zacchaeus.
1: Yeah, that's not a very good throw here. Zacchaeus is open, and if he can get the ball to Olamide, he's going to have a chance to maybe roll up field for the first down, but just not as good a throw for Michael.
0: 10th play of the drive will be a field goal try for Nick Folk, who is 5 of 8 on the year. He's tied for 30th in kick scoring. And this is going to be right at 29 yards with a left to right angle for the veteran Folk at 41 years of age and now his 19th season out of Arizona. Chance to make it a 17-point lead for Atlanta. Bailey holds, McCullough snap, kick is away, and it is good. So a timeout on the field, 3:07 now to play in the ball game, and Atlanta has pushed the lead to 24-7. Back after this local message on the Falcons Radio Network.
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0: Well, Atlanta has posted 244 yards of offense. They've got 14 first downs, averaging about 7 yards a play, or 35 offensive plays, averaging about 7 yards a play. New Orleans has 19 plays, which is five more plays than Atlanta has first downs.
1: Yeah, they've dominated the game, and the score reflects that, too. Sometimes you play that well, and you don't have a 17-point lead, but that's where Atlanta is right
0: now.
1: And that was a big stop, though, for New Orleans right there, I think.
0: Yep, I would agree with you on that. And now we'll see how Atlanta can handle the defensive prosperity upset. And this will be coming here to the near side, Berrion Brown. He got to the 25, got spun around originally, I believe, by Sidney Brown, did Berrion Brown. And the backward somersaults of Jamie Robinson continue, who made the hit.
1: I'll tell you what, these guys, look at Mike Ford. These guys love covering these kicks now. They're going down there like maniacs, you know, trying to get to people.
0: So with 3 minutes even to go, Saints take over at their 26-yard line. Alvin Kamara in the backfield with Tyler Shuck, who is 7 of his first 12 for 100 yards.
1: Yeah, must limit explosives here. They've given up a couple of explosives that have allowed New Orleans to get their one touchdown.
0: Bailey in motion. Shuck trying to change the cadence here a little bit. Finally takes the snap. Wants to deploy one middle of the field, and Diablo on the Kamara catch at the 27-yard line. Diablo unbuckled him there, gain of one.
1: That ability to close, that safety that he played at Virginia Tech coming out in that play.
0: Yep. So it'll be second down. It's a long 8. We'll call it the 28. And the clock continuing to move toward the 2-minute warning. Falcons leading 24-7 here at the Superdome in New Orleans. Snap to Shuck, looks left, loads, throws, that's caught, first down. And the grab out near the 45-yard line is handled by Juwan Johnson, the fine tight end.
1: Yeah, that's a play where I believe Xavier Watts has got to come up. They're playing cover 4, so it looks like you got man coverage on the outside by C.J. Henderson, so there's nobody in the left flat.
0: They're not going to get it snapped. We're going to get the 2-minute warning. There it is. 2-minute warning here in the Superdome in New Orleans. Falcons 24, Saints 7. Stations,
2: this
0: let's alert you.
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7: When we've sat in this booth at the Superdome and seen enough of these, as Dave alluded to you a moment ago, despite it being 24-7 and 2 minutes left to go, New Orleans has the ball, all three timeouts, and remember, gets the kick to start the second half.
8: Right. That's why I felt like that was a really big stop and force a field goal, because they're a couple of plays away from making this very tight football game.
7: Ball at the 46 of New Orleans. All three timeouts for Tyler Shuck. He'll put the tight end and Olave to the left side. Two receivers here to the right and Kamara in the backfield. And in motion goes Bryce Lance, who can run. They're going to play fake it, trying to loop it over the top, and Johnson the catch, and Watts banged him out of bounds. It's a heck of a catch by Johnson.
8: Boy, they're going to get back to that look right there. They brought Berrion Brown across in motion, the rookie, and Atlanta had a tough time sorting it out. They actually had Brown down the sidelines open, but he threw it in the flat real quickly to Johnson.
7: Doug Nussmeier is the offensive coordinator for Kellen Moore in his second year, and the 38-year-old native of Prosser, Washington, in his second year as the Saints head coach. Offensive-minded guy, of course. Second down and nine. 1:55 to play. Here's the snap to Shuck. He wants to throw. Double pumps. And now tries to slide it along the ground and throw it at Lance. Was his knee on the ground before he triggered it? Yasir Abdullah was pressuring. For Atlanta, it'll be third down and nine. I think he cut it loose before he hit the ground here, Arch. Pressure was coming from Abdullah and others. Oh, he got tripped up is what happened. Third and nine.
8: Turf Monster got him.
7: Yep, ball at the 47. Now they bring Donaldson back in the ball game. He's the running back with Shuck.
8: Yeah, a lot comes to life right here if you can get a stop right here.
7: Yep. In motion, Johnson, the tight end.
8: Boy, Atlanta all up right here, Russ.
7: Play clock down to 2-1. They snap it to Shuck. Here comes the red shirts. He'll fire. It's caught. Olave, first down. Out of bounds at the Atlanta 40 into the Saints bench with Mike Hughes playing off coverage. And Chris Olave converts New Orleans' second third down in five tries to the Atlanta 41-yard line.
8: Yes.
7: It is a throw of right at 14 yards.
8: Just not Mike Hughes' bag, the press coverage.
7: Nope.
8: He came up in press coverage. Olave ran him off, kind of turned him around, and pretty easy throw and catch there.
7: And out of bounds to stop the clock with 1:46 to play. Again, 11 personnel. Donaldson stays in the game with Shuck. 2-by-2 look. Here's the pressure. Down he'll go. Watts will sack him. Xavier Watts came from way over on the field side of the play with Harold Perkins to make the tackle on Tyler Shuck.
8: And Watts showed it, Wes. He just did not recognize it. Young quarterback, didn't see it. Watts comes uncovered and untouched off the edge.
7: Back to the 48-yard line. Here's Shuck again trying to rip one for Olave, and a quick tackle by C.J. Henderson. So Shuck goes back to Olave after the sack. It'll be third down and 11 at the 42 of Atlanta.
8: Yeah, and I think this is a two-down situation for Kellen Moore right here, even though it's third and 11.
7: Under a minute to go in this first half. Snap to Shuck. Looks. Now floods the pocket to his right, waiting on traffic, trying to throw it back, and it's incomplete. He overshot Bryce Lance.
8: Boy, he should have taken off, Wes. Bad decision by the young quarterback. He could have taken off, and I think he could have gotten close to the first down.
7: Fourth and 11 at the Atlanta 42. Is Kellen Moore going to go? He's going to punt it, Arch.
8: I think he run for about 5 or 6 yards there. Kellen Moore goes for it.
7: Yeah.
8: But he tried to shove it down the field to Bryce Lance, who was trying to uncover. Atlanta had a lot of defenders in the area. This is not a very well-thrown ball.
7: Well, here's the other interesting spot now. Ryan Wright's going to punt this ball towards Zachariah Branch. Zacchaeus is back there now.
8: Yeah, this is one of those ones where you're just trying to catch the football.
7: Right.
8: Or get out of the way.
7: And now we get delay a game on New Orleans.
8: Yeah, trying to create a little more room. It's fairly standard operating procedure. Trying to drop it around the 10-yard line.
7: Kevin Stefanski's got two timeouts here. He's walking over across the way.
9: Delay a game. Offense. 5-yard penalty. Fourth down.
7: He and Craig Aukerman. Craig Aukerman is at the line of scrimmage on the Atlanta bench, making sure he gets his punt return unit, which is averaging better than 10 yards a return. It's about midway the league standings.
8: Yeah, this is the pooch punch scenario, so this will be a fair catch probably by OZ or let it hit the ground.
7: See what Wright elects to do. He's going to hang it sky high. Flips it end over end, and Zacchaeus at the 8. We'll do exactly that. A fair catch with 42 seconds left.
9: There's no foul for roughing the kicker. The contact is blocked into. First down.
7: All right. Well, there we have it. 42 seconds to go. New Orleans ended up running, by the way, 8 plays before they punted it, Arch, off the 26.
8: Well, New Orleans now has all 3 of their timeouts, and I'm expecting Atlanta to run the football here. And Kellen Moore is going to try to – he'll probably try to burn some timeouts. So This is not a done deal here at the end of the half. Now, Atlanta needs to get a first down.
7: The sack by Xavier Watts, by the way, means Morgan & Morgan donates another $500 to the Atlanta Mission. 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Off the 8-yard line, Brian Robinson's the running back.
8: Yeah, ball security key here now.
7: Michael Penix under center on 1st and 10 off the Atlanta 8. They're going to hand it to Brian Robinson. He'll step across the 10 and pick up 4 to the 12. And there's a Kellen Moore timeout with 35 seconds left. Tackle made by Vernon Broughton and Fadil Diggs. So it'll be 2nd down and 6.
9: New Orleans, their first of the half. It'll be 30 seconds in length. Clock operator, please set to 37 seconds. 3, 7.
7: Grant McCauley gets you caught up at the half on the Ticketmaster Halftime Report. Including some baseball updates. Playoffs underway. And more. They'll have a little bit longer halftime here at the Superdome.
8: Yeah, congratulations to the Braves. Goes out there and gets a win. Yeah. Looking to split out there in L.A. Got a win last night, 3-2. And so come back to what I would assume is a raucous crowd at Truist Park on Tuesday night.
7: Yep. So the ball just inside Atlanta's 13-yard line. So it's really, for the most part, 2nd and about 5.5.
8: Yeah, going and getting a first down would be a big deal right here.
7: Penix under center. Brian Robinson stays in as the ball carrier. And they're showing pressure. They're going to slip it to London here on the perimeter. Drake. And he will drive it toward the 19-yard line. And if so, that's a first down, and it is. How about that? Sanker and Cam Jordan on the stop. Penix to Drake, London. It's his 4th catch of the half, and he's got 82 yards.
8: Yeah, Drake took a shot on that play. He's holding his lower back as he's jogging off the field. Now, yeah. I don't think it's going to overly affect him, but he is a monster out there. And
7: what do we got, another timeout?
8: No, they're going to let the clock run out.
7: The clock run out, yeah. So sure they will. So New Orleans will get the ball to start the second half, but Atlanta leads 24-7 at the break in the Louisiana Superdome. Stay tuned. Grant McCauley coming up next with the Ticketmaster Halftime Show after this from Mercedes-Benz.
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16: 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Your score at the half out in Louisiana. It is 24-7. The Falcons with a commanding lead over the Saints at the Superdome in New Orleans. We'll get to the highlights, but first, let's get caught up on the other Week 4 action. It was a busy week, and the Falcons and Saints looking to close it out in style. Browns beat the Steelers 27-24 on Thursday night. For your Sunday games, Colts with a 30-13 win over the Commanders. It was the Giants 36 and the Cardinals 24. Cowboys with a 34-30 win over the Texans. Packers bounced back with a 17-14 win over the Buccaneers, who are now 0-4. Jaguars with a 22-17 win over the Bengals. Rams 24, Eagles 20, Patriots 29-26 beating the Bills in Buffalo. The Bears 23-12 winners over the Jets. Ravens 24-18 a win over the Titans. Vikings 15-10 beat the Dolphins. It was the 49ers with a 24-14 win over the Broncos. Chiefs outlast the Raiders 30-27 the final in that one, and a 30-23 win for the Seahawks over the Chargers, and the Panthers 32-26 beat the Lions to round out the action from around the NFL this week. Our score at the half is 24-7 Falcons over the Saints. Your first half highlights are next on the Ticketmaster Halftime Show right here on the Atlanta Falcons Radio Network.
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16: Lots to get to here. The Falcons getting things started in the very first quarter on their very first drive. They wasted no time quieting the emotional crowd out at the Superdome. It took just three plays for Bijan Robinson to get things going for the Atlanta offense.
7: Penix goes to work under center on second and one. Robinson, the lone setback. Bijan will get the carry to the left side. He'll break free. Here goes Robinson. 35-30, 25-20, 10-5. They don't catch him. Touchdown, Bijan Robinson, and 59 yards on the third snap of the game. In 1 minute and 26 seconds, Atlanta has put a touchdown on the board. My goodness.
16: The extra point was good. 7-0 Falcons just like that. And that snapped a 16-game scoreless streak for the Falcons on their opening drive. So a good start. And they want to keep that going. After trading possessions, the Saints missed a 52-yard field goal. Atlanta went 3-and-out but got another crack at a short field thanks to a big play on defense.
7: Brown through the formation. Now they'll chase him back to the right. They're going to hand it to Miller at the left side. And Miller's going to get
0: Lost two, maybe three.
7: The ball came out. Atlanta says they've got it.
0: They do have it.
7: Kale London.
0: Actually, C.J. Henderson ends up with the football.
7: Okay. Here's Lan Clark.
9: After reviewing the play, the ruling is the ball was out prior to the runner being down, resulting in the change of possession. First down, Atlanta.
7: So, on the first play of the drive, Kendre Miller fumbles, and Atlanta has recovered.
16: So that fumble set up Atlanta in a very good position to add to the lead. A pass interference penalty also helped out the Falcons, and Bijan Robinson was set up to do his thing and add to the Atlanta lead.
7: Matthews starting tonight for the 200th consecutive time. Here's Robinson on first and goal into the end zone. Touchdown, Atlanta.
0: Behind the aforementioned Michael Jarrell. And real good push on that side.
7: So Atlanta is in the end zone on the Robinson touchdown run. Five plays, 22 yards off the fumble. It's 13-0, Atlanta.
16: The extra point was good, 14-0 your score. A busy first quarter, long first quarter. Down two scores late in the first. New Orleans finally got something going. A 44-yard passing play from Tyler Shuck to Chris Olave set things up. And Alvin Kamara finished things up, getting the Saints on the board.
7: Well, here's Kamara in the backfield. In motion goes Olave. They're going to hand it to Kamara, and he'll score the touchdown. Alvin Kamara, who at 31 years of age is trying to drink from the fountain of youth a little bit tonight. And he's put New Orleans on the board on the first snap of the second quarter.
16: Kamara into the end zone, a 14-7 game after the extra point. Atlanta, though, had an answer for that as Michael Penix and company put together a 10-play drive that was capped by Robinson, but this time it was Brian Robinson.
7: No, Brian stays in. Warner has come in along with Austin Hooper. Branch and Dotson are the receivers. Here's the give. This is Brian Robinson. Touchdown, Atlanta. He had the forward lean and a glancing blow against the New Orleans linebacker before he fell into the end zone with his second rushing score of the season.
16: 21-7, the score there, as the Falcons were able to tack on with the second quarter winding down. Falcons defense forced another three and out. Atlanta marched down the field. Another 10-play drive. This time, though, Nick Folk put the finishing touches on it.
7: Chance to make it a 17-point lead for Atlanta. Bailey holds. McCullough snap. Kick is away, and it is good. And Atlanta has pushed the lead to 24-7.
16: So 24-7 where it stands at the half. New Orleans is set to receive. Let's take a look inside the box score. Michael Penix, 10 of 15 for 125 yards. No touchdowns, no interceptions. He has been sacked once in this game. Meanwhile, the Atlanta running attack was the big story and is the big story of the first half. 12 rushes for Bijan Robinson, 103 yards for him and two scores. Brian Robinson has toted it 9 times for 35 yards, also has a touchdown on his ledger. Drake London has 4 catches for 82 yards, couple of catches for Kyle Pitts and for Zachariah Branch in this game as well. On the Saints side of the ledger for Tyler Shuck, he's 12 of 19 for 139 yards, but the one score belongs to Alvin Kamara. He has just 9 yards on 3 carries and the one touchdown for him, just 15 yards on the ground for the Saints in this game as compared to Atlanta's rushing total from the first half of 138 yards. So the running attack of the Robinsons has been eating the lunch of the New Orleans Saints in the first half, a trend that could continue in the second half, as again, New Orleans will receive the kick when we get back to action in the Superdome. Our score at the half, 24-7, Falcons over the Saints in New Orleans. 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
7: Back at the Superdome in New Orleans, we're getting ready for half number 2 tonight between the Falcons and Saints. And Atlanta leads New Orleans by a score of 24-7. Before we get Dave's thoughts on half number 2, a couple of things here to pass along. Bijan Robinson's got 100 rush yards in the first half again tonight. Remember, he had 100-plus in the first half of Green Bay. First time in his career he's done that. We got a couple of firsts for Bijan tonight. Longest rushing touchdown by any player this season without being contacted. New Orleans had 7 defenders in the box on the play. And Robinson went 59 yards. That was on the third snap of the ball game. The other note is the Falcons have three rushing touchdowns in the first half, tying their most in any half in franchise history. Been done many times. The three rushing touchdowns are also one shy of tying the most in a half by any team on Monday Night Football. The Jets in 87 and the Colts in 88 each had four.
4: How about that?
7: So there you go. What are you thinking here? Obviously, you talked it and identified it, and rightly so, as the first half wound down. Atlanta had to get the stop on New Orleans. Now you've got to kind of stem the tide here, I'm guessing, to start the second half.
0: And now, because of what you did at the end of the half, it is truly an uphill battle now for New Orleans. So Kellen Moore is going to have to settle into this first drive and go get points. They cannot come away with no points in the opening drive.
7: Right.
0: So whatever cards he has up his sleeve, or whatever he saw that looked like it worked. Remember, we had the explosive to Olave. I would expect him to get back to some of the plays that they had some success with. They had three explosive plays that were 15 yards or more in the first half of the passing game. I don't know that he can invest anymore in the run game. The run game has given him absolutely nothing. Seven carries for 15 yards in the run game.
7: Right.
0: You knew that was going to be kind of a change-up anyway. So this will be an all-in drive right here for New Orleans offensively.
7: Jake Matthews, by the way, has also been ruled out of the ball game for the Falcons. Za'Darius Smith has already been downgraded to out. Both were questionable after their respective injuries. It is neck and concussion evaluation for Big Z. A groin situation with Matthews, who started for the 200th straight time tonight in a Falcon uniform. So New Orleans will get the ball, and they've got Price and Brown deep to take the kick of Nick Folk.
0: Well, I would assume that it was a pretty spirited locker room for New Orleans and the understanding of how big this opening drive is for them on offense.
7: Yeah, I think you're right. Falcons at 1-2. New Orleans is 1-2. Atlanta's the only one of the two clubs that has played a division game, and that was the week two loss at home to Carolina. Here is Berrion Brown to take the second half kick. He's at the 20-25. Brown trying to fight through. He'll get to the 32 before Atlanta gets him on the ground. Looks like Harold Perkins Jr. is down there. Jamie Robinson is also there, and Lane Clark almost got somersaulted into by Jamie Robinson. So they're going to put it on the 33, and that's where Tyler Shuck, who played a lot of places in the collegiate game, finished at Louisville. He started at Oregon and went to Texas Tech in his career. He played 7 years of college football and 41 career collegiate games.
0: He won a lot of games as a college player.
7: Sure did. Off the Saints 33, Kamara will push it for almost five. Let's call it four. To the 37 before Cam Thomas makes the stop.
0: Well, that equals their longest rush of the game. 4 yards.
7: Second down, it'll be six. Ball at the 37. Kamara out, Kendre Miller in. Kamara started the game tonight, his 129th, but it was only his first start of the year.
0: There's always the challenging at halftime when you get pushed around a little bit. And I think the Saints feel like they got pushed around.
7: And Atlanta just got one. They'll give them five. Dorless jumped into the neutral zone. That'll make it second and one.
0: Oh, and those are the ones that drive you crazy now as a coach.
5: Neutral zone infraction. Defense number 53. 5-yard penalty. Second down.
0: They're having a tough enough time. In fact, Dorless is immediately subbed out because of the play. The pre-snap penalties that you can control are the ones that drive the coaches crazy.
7: Yep.
0: And so you just help New Orleans there. They're trying to get a drive starter here now over the 40-yard line and just a yard away from their first down of this drive.
7: And they've run a total of one play.
0: Yep.
7: And it was a run play for four. And they're already 9 yards out. Second and short. They're going to hand the ball to Kendre Miller. And, wow, what a collision that is. He'll have the first down at the 44. But the point there is Jervon Dexter, by the way. I tell you, when you go back and think about Dexter, he came in here and had two tackles in each of his last two. Archie's had seven tackles. He's played in three games. Guy's been impactful, so much so that they went ahead and advanced the deal, signing him last week.
0: Well, you look at his pressures from an interior defensive lineman. They're the top of the league against a passer as well.
7: Yep, first down and 10, ball at the 44-yard line. Miller stays in the backfield. They take Delp, the tight end, flex him back and forth to the left. Here's Shuck throwing the ball. Olave lost his balance, went to the ground, came back and made the catch against Henderson for the first down at the Atlanta 44. It's a throw of 16 and a first down.
0: I don't think Chris Olave gets enough credit for how good a pass route runner he is. He does a really good job of using his ability to accelerate to get defenders off him, and then does a really good job. I mean, C.J. Henderson up in press coverage.
7: Yep. Ball at the 45 is where they spot it. First and 10 for New Orleans in Atlanta territory. We played just better than 2 minutes, almost two and a half of this second half, and Atlanta leading 24-7. They'll toss it to Miller, and nope, not going anywhere there because he got pulled down by Mason Smith.
0: And I almost wonder here, Wes,
7: if
0: Tyler Shuck didn't recognize Atlanta stemmed right before the snap, meaning the defensive line moved to the play side.
7: Yeah.
0: And you almost wonder if the young quarterback, not quite there yet, is to be able to can it, flip it the other way. He didn't do that, and boy, Mason Smith shot right through the gap to make the play.
7: Boy, sure did. Smith, another tackle for loss. And now here's Shuck on the second down 11 play. He'll throw it out the back door. That's Kamara, and he got taken down at the Atlanta 40 by C.J. Henderson. Well done. It's a pickup of six. It'll be third down and five. But Tyler Shuck, and there's Kamara on another swing pass out the back door.
0: Now, most of their plays so far have been these kind of, like you said, out the back door. Kamara had a catch earlier in the game. There was a little three-count screen that was away from the play side, and they had a deep over route to Olave that was a big completion as well that way.
7: C.J. Donaldson's coming to game. Juwan Johnson goes to the left side with Vele. Two receivers here to the near side, including Olave. Shuck looks to the left. He's going to throw it that way. It's caught. The tight end, Juwan Johnson, who got shoved out of bounds by Xavier Watts. Olave and Juwan Johnson are the guys. That's who Shuck wants to throw the ball to. Yeah, converts their third down.
0: But you'd like to think X is going to do a better job here in man coverage against the tight end. And he just played way off of him. Pretty easy out-breaking route for Johnson here. X playing really way far inside and off, and just pretty easy throw and catch.
7: Again, they put Olave and Johnson to the left. Two receivers here to the right. Kamara's coming the ball game as the running back. Here's Shuck, wants to throw. Now going to launch it downfield for Kamara and beyond his reach with Harold Perkins Jr., the New Orleans native, in coverage.
0: Boy, he did a good job here, Wes. They try to run a wheel route with Kamara, and they got him isolated on the backer. That's what they wanted. One of the top receiving backs really in the last 10 or 15 years in the National Football League, Alvin Kamara.
7: Yep.
0: Really good job by Harold Perkins to stay right with him.
7: Second down and 10. Ball at Atlanta's 30. We're almost 5 minutes into this third quarter. Atlanta leading 24-7. New Orleans on their opening drive of the second half. Tyler Shuck, who's 15-23 now for 166 tonight. Puts two by two together. Going to hand the ball to Kamara. Not much there. Atlanta gets Alvin Kamara on the ground at the 27. It's Cam Thomas making the play. And now it's third and seven. Atlanta has done a good job tonight, in particular against the run. Dave's talked about the explosives. Most of those have come in the throw game from Shuck.
0: C.J. Donaldson just checked in, the rookie running back who spent most of his career at West Virginia, spent the last year at Ohio State. Bigger back.
7: Yeah.
0: Almost think that he's coming in to protect here, expecting Atlanta to come with pressure.
7: Kamara shaking up has come out of the ball game. Olave through the formation. Atlanta shows zone here. Third down and seven. Shuck takes the snap. Drops back. Wants to gun for Olave. Did he catch it? He did. Terrific grab on the far side with C.J. Henderson defending by Chris Olave.
0: Yeah, just giving up a lot of easy throws to the outside, Wes. Both corners have not been able to, really, and it's Chris Olave.
7: Yep.
0: Have not been able to stay with Olave, whether they off or press coverage. And this one, C.J. Henderson playing at depth. Olave just runs the speed out. And Henderson playing so far inside. Gives Shuck credit for the throw, though.
7: And now first and 10, Atlanta 17-yard line. Red zone trip for New Orleans. Play fake to Donaldson. Shuck rolling to his right. Going to throw. There's going to be a flag thrown here. And Billy Bowman was trying to contest the throw to Juwan Johnson. It's going to be pass interference.
0: That ball's not catchable.
7: It's not even catchable.
0: He threw it over his head because Billy was so close to him. That's a horrible ball.
9: Pass interference.
7: Jesse Bates is litigating for Atlanta, and yet the foul's going to be called.
0: He throws this ball 25 feet away from him. It didn't even come near him.
7: Right.
0: That's a horrendous call.
7: Jesse Bates is looking back as to, like, how can you throw the flag there?
0: I mean, he threw the Shuck realized that Bowman was in such tight coverage that he threw the ball about 15, 20 feet out in front just to throw it away.
7: First and 10 at the 15. Kendre Miller's come back in the game. 9:25 to go in the third quarter. Atlanta by 17. Shuck under center. Going to hand it to... Around the corner goes Berrion Brown, and Atlanta sorts that out, and Mike Hughes punishes Berrion Brown. It'll be a loss of 4 on the play, almost 5.
0: But for one thing, you know, Hughes does a lot of good stuff for this team. Now, he's been victimized a couple times in coverage so far early in the year here, but this is the one thing he will do to support the run.
7: Yeah. Lost 5 on the play.
0: If he comes up, he's going to lay it on you.
7: Yep. Tight end to the left is Johnson. Bunch look to the right. Miller's come back in the game as the running back. And Atlanta moved again. Cadence change, and that is on Mason Smith.
0: He immediately gets yanked out of the game.
7: Second down and 10.
9: Defense number 92.
7: It'll be back at the 15-yard line. Atlanta has, in some respects, been their own worst enemy in this possession with some unforced errors.
0: Yeah, two pre-snap penalties on the defense being pulled offside.
7: 8:39 to go. Johnson will go to the left. Miller, the running back. There goes Olave through the formation to the boundary side at the left. That's Henderson's side of the field. Here's Shuck dropping back. Looks, going to throw. It's caught by Miller. He'll turn and be stacked up shy of the first down at the 8 by Harold Perkins. At the throw of 7, it'll be 3rd and 3, and the Saints are burning a ton of clock. We're almost halfway through the third quarter here.
0: Now, Perk a little bit late getting out on this. It was man coverage. He had Miller in man coverage. This was late getting out this time, and Shuck did a good job of getting the ball quickly, so they've got a very manageable third down here.
7: They've got to get to the 5 for the first down. Here is Shuck in the gun. He's got Miller going to the left hip. Johnson the tight end on that side. 3 receivers to the right. Shuck looks left. Pressure coming. Tries to dump it back in the middle. It almost got picked. It was thrown into a fray, and Yasir Abdullah was there with Cam Thomas.
0: And you force fourth down now, and they're going to take the 3.
7: Yep, sure are. Crowd doesn't like it. On 4th and 3 at the 8. And Atlanta's got to be prepared here for the cadence change and the hard count snaps that have gotten 2 infractions already in this drive to make sure they can hold their water here on 4th and 3.
0: Well, and I think Kellen Moore knows he had to get points out of this drive. And so to roll the dice and not get anything out of it, I think would have been a serious punch in the gut.
7: 13th play of the drive. This will be Carlson from 27 yards to try and get the Saints back on the board. And the kick is away, and it's good. 27-yard field goal by Daniel Carlson. 13-play drive opens the second half of the Saints. New score at the Superdome in New Orleans. Falcons 24 and Saints 10. 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
7: Back with Dave Archer, Wes Durham in the Superdome in New Orleans, where the Falcons lead 24-10. Daniel Carlson has just added a 27-yard field goal. 13 plays, 59 yards, 7:22 the time of the drive. But you know what, Dave? It wasn't a touchdown.
0: No, Atlanta was able to swell up there and keep them out of the end zone, even though they had a couple mistakes that helped facilitate that drive. A couple pre-snap penalties. So now, obviously, the key here is to answer offensively.
7: One step, Carlson trying to hang this up, and will, and here is Zachariah Branch off the three. He'll get to the 20, 25, and out to the 26. Tried to stretch it out toward the far side, tripped up by C.J. Donaldson. So, with Atlanta now touching the ball for the first time on offense here in the second half, Michael Penix finished the first 30 minutes, 10 of 15 for 125. Bijan Robinson, another 100-yard first half with 103 on 12 carries. And Drake London, as Grant told you, had 82 yards on four catches. Okay. Now they got to stack some days.
0: He came out fast, Wes, to start the game. Got to go fast here as well.
7: Yep, 7.5 minutes to go in the third. First down and 10. They'll get it to Robinson. He'll elude a couple guys and dive forward toward the 30. That'll be a play of right at about four for Bijan Robinson as Julian Blackman made the tackle.
0: Well, OZ didn't get the block out there. OZ blocks the corner here, and Bijan may still be running.
7: Yeah.
0: But the corner was able to get outside, leverage the play, get around Bijan's legs, which slowed him down.
7: London had a 37-yard catch. That was really the only vertical explosion in the throw game Atlanta had in the first half. In motion comes Hooper. Penix, play fake, flags down, Michael throws, and wide open is Jahan Dotson midfield, and he will slip down at the New Orleans 47 if this stands.
0: Is a motion penalty?
7: I'm not sure. Hooper was in motion. Here's Land Clark.
9: Offside. Defense number 99.
7: That's going to stand.
9: That penalty is declined. The result of the play is the first down.
7: That is going to stand. Jahan Dotson coming up with just his fifth catch of the year. And Atlanta moves the ball to the New Orleans 47 on a 23-yard throw.
0: Really good job here by Bijan Robinson. He's supposed to play fake, but he realizes that Chase Young is clean coming at the quarterback. So he steps up and takes him and allows Penix to get the ball out.
7: Chris Blair going to drop in ahead of Bijan on first and 10. In motion goes Charlie Warner. They're not going to run it left side. Here's Robinson hitting the gap. He'll drop a shoulder at the 40, push to the 39. That's a run of eight. Danny Stutzman, Devon Godshaw, 10th year out of LSU, make the stop.
0: Well, just a typical matrix type run here by Bijan. There's not a lot there.
7: Golly, how blessed have we been really to watch this guy.
0: Yeah, good job by Lindstrom just to kind of clear things out. Godshaw gets in on the tackle,
7: yeah,
0: but that was after Lindstrom took him on about a 10-yard ride.
7: And then dropped him off at the tackle. Robinson stays in, second and two. Two tights again, two receivers. Here comes London in motion to the near side. Play clock at two. They're going to hand it to Bijan on a little trap and delay. He'll fire through and battle inside the 30 to the 29. Just taking guys. I mean, just dropping hammer here now.
0: Yeah.
7: I mean, he breaks the line right at about the 38 and then stops dropping shoulders on dudes.
0: Well, and it's not you don't expect a guy like Bijan to break your will, but it's what he's doing.
7: Yeah.
0: What a really good double team by Juwan Taylor and Charlie Warner right there on the edge to create a lot of the movement.
7: 15 carries, 126 for Robinson, and two touchdowns, and Brian Robinson has come in. It's Penix under center. Two tight ends for Atlanta. Maybe three. Three tight ends. How about that? And they gave it to Brian Robinson and left side, and New Orleans just caved the wall in. It'll be a loss of two on the play. First negative run for Atlanta. Pete Warner was the first guy there against Brian.
0: I thought that Michael would flip the play there, but he stayed front side, which means the tight end side of the play.
7: Yeah.
0: Just didn't get the block from Charlie Warner he needed.
7: Second down and 12 on the loss of two. Inside four and a half to go. Bijan's come back in the ball game to work with Penix, who's in the gun. Now Bijan's going to check out here to the right.
0: Oh, you got Stutzman in coverage. That's a weakness for them.
7: Here's Penix on the snap. Michael looks, going to throw to Robinson. And, boy, took a shot around the knees. And that was from Julian Blackman. But he got back to the 29. It'll be third and 11.
0: That's a good play by Blackman because he realizes Stutzman is displaced out of the middle of the field. Just not a good cover linebacker. But they zoned it off. Stutzman stayed inside. And a really good job by Blackman to close from the outside to get Bijan on the ground.
7: Dave, why do I feel like this might be Kyle Pitts territory?
0: Yeah. I think it's always Kyle Pitts territory. They're going to show the pressure look.
7: Here comes New Orleans with the pressure. Penix going to cut it loose. Throws caught. 15-yard line. Slung out of bounds is Drake London by Quincy Riley, who's too short and too late.
0: Well, give the offensive line a ton of credit here, Wes, because they come after him. They bring six on the pressure, and Atlanta just does a great job up front to take away the pressure look. They bring the player off the slot. They bring Blackman off the slot, the safety, and a really good recognition by Michael Jarrell. He pops out and takes the safety and provides Penix the time to get the ball to London.
7: 14-yard throw on third and 11. Arch gives Atlanta first and 10, New Orleans 15. Inside 3 minutes to go in the third, and the Falcon lead is 14 points. And Michael Penix is looking for more. Claps the hands three times. Here's Bijan Robinson. He will roll inside the 10. He took Christian Boyd, who is 320 pounds, and he was like a throw pillow on the play. He dumped him at the four.
0: Throw pillow. You got a lot of throw pillows? You and Vicky got a lot of throw pillows at the house?
7: Well, don't act like you and Jill haven't had any throw pillows either. The ball's at the 9. It's a 6-yard run.
0: That's a big throw pillow.
7: Yeah, Boyd, that's more of that couch-type pillow for this holiday season, perhaps.
0: A cushion, maybe.
7: Yeah, a cushion. Atlanta in the Mercedes-Benz drive zone. Brian Robinson back in the ballgame. He'll take the handoff from Penix. At the 5, touchdown Atlanta, Brian Robinson! Throws it off the baseboard at the end zone to our left. And with 2:11 to go, how they doing here? How they doing down below? Ah, thinking about it.
0: Boy, that was a statement drive right there, Wes.
7: Sure was.
0: He ran the ball right down their throat. Had a couple of key plays in the pass game. But this is just coming off the ball and pushing people into second level. Good block by Juwan Taylor. And Chris Lindstrom gets to that second level, gets a linebacker block. He gets in behind what almost looks like a little bit of a scissor there, but I think he got touched at about the 1-yard line, but he shrugged it off.
7: Nick Folk for the point. It is good, and our new score here in New Orleans. The Falcons 31 and the Saints 10. A timeout. Back after this local message on the Falcons Radio Network.
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7: With Dave Archer, Wes Durham at the Superdome in New Orleans, Bo Morgan our producer, Jake Cooks our engineer, Dylan Matthews handling our Midtown Atlanta studios, Grant McCauley, Mike Johnson postgame with Arch in the Falcon locker room. Atlanta's got multiple touchdowns from multiple players. I should say multiple rushing touchdowns by multiple players in the same game for the first time since October 21st, 1973.
19: My goodness.
7: This will be fielded, and Barrion Brown off the five, working back middle of the field across the 30 to the 32 goes Brown. If you'd like the box that Jay's bringing down the aisle, or maybe something from behind door number one, do you want to take a guess at the multiple players in 1973?
19: Well, I'm going to go Bubba Bean.
7: No.
19: Haskell Standback?
7: Haskell Standback, no. Bubba Bean was after 1973.
19: Okay, all right. Former A&M player.
7: That's right. Ball at the 32 for Tyler Shuck in New Orleans. In motion, Oscar Delp. Saints trailing now 31-10 with 2:05 to play in quarter three. Long count with Kendre Miller in the backfield. Play fake by Shuck. He wants to tee off, and instead is going to be, well, he stepped away from Thomas. Now going to throw it, and it's incomplete. Tyler Shuck almost got his name taken by Cam Thomas back at the 20-yard line. Incomplete instead. It'll be second down and 10.
19: Yeah, it almost looked like multiple guys had shots here.
7: Jervon Dexter may have been the first.
19: I think Kale London had a leg for a second, and then he turned him over to Cam Thomas.
7: So Dorless. Ball at the 32-yard line as Atlanta turns over some of their defensive front. Bunch of guys involved here, and now Shuck under center. And here he is looking to throw. Thomas are there again. They'll throw it and beyond the reach of Kendre Miller, incomplete because of Cam Thomas's pressure. Third down and 10 will be next.
19: Yeah, got around the arm. I know a lot of people want the sack numbers, but Atlanta near the top of the league in pressures, in four-man pressures. And once again, they're able to get around the quarterback and make him uncomfortable.
7: So with 1:52 to go, it's third and the full 10 for New Orleans.
19: And those two incompletions are forced by the pressure.
7: Yep. To the far side goes Bele. C.J. Donaldson's come in. He's the blocker on third downs. Johnson, the tight end, goes left. Olave here to the near side with Lance, it looks like. Now they're going to move Juwan Johnson into the backfield. Quick snap. Here comes Atlanta with the pressure. And Shuck going to take the shot downfield for Bryce Lance. Incomplete. And the flag's going to be thrown. This is going to be on Avion Terrell for pass interference, I think, or defensive holding. Yep, pass interference. And on a third and 10, that's going to leave a stink.
20: Defense number 12,
9: First down at the start of the five. Yeah,
19: that's the way a lot of that's in. Atlanta came with pressure. They blitzed Jesse Bates out of the secondary. They're coming to the six-man pressure. So man coverage on the outside. Avion Terrell matched up against Bryce Lance.
7: Yep.
19: I thought he turned and looked back and found the ball. That's a little ticky-tack on my opinion. There's a lot of hand fighting going on. Bryce Lance sticks his left hand out. Avion sticks his right hand out. Yeah, I don't know by that at all. He's got hold of a little bit of his jersey, so
7: Kamara's,
19: I guess that trumps the push.
7: Kamara's come in as a running back here. Tight end, three receivers. They'll try to go to Kamara. Got batted away and incomplete. And I think Abdullah got a hand in there. Indeed, he did. Yasir knocks it away. Okay, so first game for Atlanta with multiple players scoring multiple rushing touchdowns since October 21st, 1973. I will tell you, tonight and that night are the only times it's happened in franchise history.
1: Wow.
7: And the two players that did it against the Chargers, Dave Hampton.
19: Ooh, Dave Hampton.
7: And Eddie Ray.
19: Okay. Dave Hampton's one you should get. I think the Eddie Ray a little bit more obscure.
7: Yeah,
19: right?
7: Yeah, no question. A lot of good answers, but those are the correct ones. Incomplete. Shuck threw that away. I think he and Olave were off kilter.

0: Mike Hughes was in coverage.
1: And a good job by Jesse Bates coming from the safety spot, too. Because of the pressure, Chuck is having to pick a guy out and let it go because he took a shot again at the back end of this. Just as he lets it go, it looks like Cam Thomas again comes clean and buries him as he lets it go.
0: So C.J. Donaldson's in the game. Two tight ends. Well, it's actually Vele, Johnson, and Lance to the left, and Olave to the right. Shook is going to look to that backside, and what a catch that is by Devon Vele, falling down at the Atlanta 25. He went airborne to make the grab on the 4th and 10.
1: And he had time this time. Pretty good job by their offensive line to provide time for this little bend-out route with a post in behind it. And it ended up Divine Diablo responsible.
0: 18-yard throw, 1st and 10. Here's Shuck in trouble, being flushed to his right. Tyler going to the near side. They're going to throw back to the middle of the field. Look out. Bates unlocked Bryce Lant, or Vele on the catch, at the 20-yard line. This is a hold, I believe, on New Orleans.
2: Holding. Offense, number 75. 10-yard penalty. Replay, 1st down.
0: Fuaga guilty of the holding call.
1: This is good. As,
0: that'll move it back to the 35. It'll be 1st and 20.
1: Talked about it, how much this group has been able to pressure in the four-man pressure groups, but this has been exemplary tonight, the way these four guys have been able to get after the passer.
0: Kendre Miller into the ball game. 6'5", Devon Vele, third year out of Utah, goes far to the side or left side. Juwan Johnson here to the near side with Delp, the second tight end, and Olave. Here's the snap. Shuck under duress. Another flag thrown. Incomplete over the top of Johnson with Watts defending. And that's an illegal shift. And Kellen Moore is having a what for with one of the officials here in front of the Saints bench.
2: Illegal shift. Offense, number 83. 5-yard penalty. Go 1st down.
0: 1st and 25 back at the 40 of Atlanta.
1: What happens on that is it used to be you went in motion and then you would snap the ball while the guy was in motion. So offenses changed to where they wanted a guy facing the line of scrimmage. So a lot of times they'll bring him across in motion and they'll let him set. What happens on the play is Juwan Johnson comes across in motion, turns to face the line of scrimmage, and has to be set for a second.
0: Yeah.
1: And they snapped the ball before he had established himself set on the set at the position he was at.
0: So tight end Johnson, three receivers, and the running back, Kendre Miller here. Shuck going to go under center on 1st and 25 off the Atlanta 40. Here's Shuck to drop. In trouble. Steps away from the pressure. Wants the throw. He'll shoot it upfield. That's Miller the catch. Atlanta had four red shirts around Shuck again. Miller makes a grab for a pickup of 3. Harold Perkins knocked him out of bounds. It'll be 2nd and 22. Atlanta is really, really causing problems for New Orleans now.
1: Well,
0: with
1: it's
0: pressure.
1: It's one of those scenarios where if you're Kellen Moore, you should almost probably give your quarterback a break and call a draw play because Atlanta is completely disregarding the run game.
0: Third quarter in the books here at the Superdome in New Orleans. Falcons 31, Saints 10. Fourth period next after this from American Family Insurance.
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0: How about quarter four tonight from New Orleans with Dave Archer, Wes Durham? Delighted to have you listening tonight on the Falcons Radio Network. I know a Monday night game, sometimes we get new folks who have found our broadcast. We appreciate you being a part of it. It's been a good night for the boys in the black hats now. So far, they'd like to finish this off and get to 2-2 and be tied with the Carolina Panthers atop the NFC South. Panthers are going to a bye, and the Baltimore Ravens are coming to Atlanta next Sunday night for Football Night in America at 8:20.
1: Yeah, I've got to wait and see how things go during the week for Lamar Jackson. Yep. He got twisted up on Sunday.
0: Second and 22 for the Saints out at the Falcon 37. Here's Tyler Shuck taking the first snap of the fourth quarter. He'll slip it to Kamara. Alvin Kamara trying to make something happen. He'll be helped out of bounds after a gain of 5. It'll be third and 17.
1: See, that's not – Kamara goes out of bounds there. C.J. Henderson's number one ally was the boundary.
0: Yeah.
1: And Kamara just helped him. He ran out of bounds. How do you not put your foot in the ground? Bijan Robinson puts his foot in the ground right there and drives to the inside. I don't know. There's some want-to there that you got to kind of wonder about right there.
0: Yeah. Lance will go to the far side. Olave, Juwan Johnson, the tight end. They keep a single receiver back here. Now they'll bring Johnson. So it's a 2-by-2 look for Shuck on third and long. Straight drop. Shuck up in the pocket. Guns, and it is caught. Yes. What a catch this is by Devon Vele. It'll be close to the first down at the 16-yard line. Is it going to be first or fourth down? It is fourth down.
1: Yeah, this will be quarterback sneak right here. They'll push this.
0: It'll be the first rushing play we've seen in months.
1: Although he's in the gun, so it.
0: Yeah. Fourth and one at the Atlanta 16. They're going to hand the ball, and Kamara will get it. He breaks the 15 to the 14. So first down and 10 at the 14-yard line of Atlanta for New Orleans.
1: Boy, that third down throw by Shuck was a big-time throw. And as you said, Vele makes a big-time catch.
0: Unbelievable grab. So now they'll go back to tight end three receivers. Shuck lines the throw, and that got broken up by Perkins. Terrific play by Harold Perkins Jr. on a ball intended for Juwan Johnson. I told our buddy, the Cajun Cannon, Bobby Hebert, on WLW before the game. Now, Harold Perkins, not going to be the first Falcon to come in here as a rookie from LSU and perhaps spoil the party. Debo did the night he was a rookie, right?
1: Sure did.
0: And he punctuated it by taking one back on Drew Brees.
1: Yeah, that one went about 85 yards, if I'm not mistaken.
0: Second down and 10, ball at the 14 now of Atlanta. Basically a minute and a half gone in quarter four. Falcons leading by 21. Shuck left side, Vele the catch, and Hughes will knock him to the ground. Right on the line at the 5-yard line. It'll still be third and one at the Falcon 5. And New Orleans is ready to roll. Atlanta's got to get lined up here. Olave will go to the far side. He does so with Berrion Brown.
1: Yeah, watch the pick play.
0: Tight end here to the left. They're going to hand the ball to Kamara, and he's going to lower his shoulder and get into the end zone. That's the hardest Alvin Kamara has run tonight.
1: Yeah.
0: And the Saints are in the end zone with 13 minutes to go in the ball game. Alvin Kamara scoring from 5 yards out.
1: And that's Kamara's second rushing touchdown in the game. He now has three times as many as he had when he came in. He had 11 games prior to tonight. Had one rushing touchdown. He's got two tonight. He's only rushed for 23 yards.
0: 13 plays, 68 yards. 4-11 is the drive. And it is now 31-17. So cut back to a 2-touchdown deficit for New Orleans. Kamara in the end zone. We get a timeout. Falcons get the ball next after you hear this from American Family.
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0: 13 plays, 68 yards, 4-11. Alvin Kamara, second touchdown of the night. 7 carries, 23 yards, 2 scores for the former Norcross Blue Devil. And now Atlanta leading by 2 scores with 13 minutes even to go. And as Dave likes to remind us from time to time, these go all the way to the end.
1: Yes, they do.
0: There'll be no let up by the home team. And if the preceding has been any indication, there won't be any let up by the visitors either. And here's a kick that Branch is going to field at the 4. Zachariah 15, 20, 25, and whoa, took a huge lick at the 28-yard line. Now, New Orleans says the ball is out. No indicators from Lan Clark.
1: Well, that was down by contact.
0: So a timeout here on the floor, on the field. Isaiah Stallbert on special teams. We'll take a break with them. And they're looking at Lan Clark. Are we taking this or not? Yes, timeout on the field. Back after a local message on the Falcons Radio Network.
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0: So from the 28, Atlanta's going to start. 12:55 to go in the ballgame. Falcons lead 31-17 here at the Superdome tonight. And some of the folks have already headed for the exits, but those that are here are determined to be a factor, at least until the guys in the red and black can put one more on the board. Bijan Robinson, the running back. Michael Penix under center here to start the possession. In motion, Zacchaeus, play fake by Penix. He'll slip it to Pitts. Lot of field, 40, 45. Kyle spins midfield and down to the New Orleans 44-yard line goes Kyle Pitts Sr. 10 seconds. 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
12: W254
0: CF. 28-yarder fit for you there, big boy.
13: Yeah, but love the call in the action. Drake London's lined up just outside of Kyle in a wing, and he folds back inside like he's going to run block. They play fake and slip Kyle in the left flat. Nobody home for New Orleans.
0: 28 yards downfield. Atlanta's at New Orleans 44-yard line. Penix, quick hitter. This is Bijan Robinson. He'll turn and pick up 3 to the 41. Tackle made by Colby Wood and Christian Boyd. second down and seven. We're just better than 3 minutes into the fourth and final period tonight here at the Superdome in New Orleans. Falcons 31, New Orleans 17. Dotson and Muse to the left side. Warner and Branch to the right, leaving Bijan with Penix, who's under center. Play clock down to three. Here's Michael handing the ball to Bijan. He will step through a tackle and push it to the 36. Unbelievable.
13: Yeah, that's a play, Wes. It's no game.
0: Right.
13: Okay, they were able to knife through and get around Bijan's lower half here, and he just steps through the tackle of a defensive tackle.
0: Yeah.
13: I mean, he ran right through Christian Boyd, 6'2", 320 pounds, to get this to third and two.
0: Third down and two, the ball at the Saint 36. 4 minutes gone in the fourth quarter. Atlanta leading by a 14-point count. Penix with the play clock at seven. Down to three, two, takes the snap. Going to hand it to Robinson. He'll sprint here to the right, cut inside, and to the 32, and a first down. Bijan Robinson on his 19th carry. Jonas Sanker holding on for dear life. Atlanta goes to 4 of 8 on third down.
13: Yeah, he splits the corners, Quincy Riley and Sanker, the safety. He bounced it to the outside here. Pretty good blocking on the perimeter, looks like by Kyle Pitts. And he stepped right into those two guys' arms. He ran right through both of them.
0: Dotson and Blair go to the left. Brian Robinson has come back in the ballgame. Pitts and London are here to the right. Penix under center again. Play clock down to two. Play fake by Michael. He's going to boot back to the left. Tee it up. Fire the deep ball. Caught. Touchdown, Jahan Dotson. Oh, my goodness. That'll be it. Get your bag. Get your coat. Get your souvenir program.
13: And you are so right.
0: They are headed across the lake tonight.
13: Boy, they waited on this play. I watched this play at practice, Wes. Play fake and then boot to the wide side of the field. And Jahan Dotson is on that side. He looks like he's going to run the out and then goes back across the field on the post route. Nobody there for New Orleans. What a great call by Tommy Rees right here. And really cool design to bust it back to the middle. No chance.
0: Five plays, 72 yards in 3:10.
13: How about him saving that play, though? What a cool call that was.
0: 31 yards from Penix to Jahan Dotson. And here's the point after from Nick Folk, and it is good. Scoring drive brought to you by the Home Depot. How doers get more done. Most of this crowd at the Superdome will take home the postgame show on WLW. We are back after this on a network message from Mercedes-Benz.
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0: Well, 9:50 to go tonight at the Louisiana Superdome in New Orleans, and the Falcons have just added a Michael Penix to Jahan Dotson 31-yard touchdown pass to answer a previous touchdown by New Orleans and push it back to a 3-touchdown difference. That's 14 offensive plays and 2 touchdowns for the Falcons here in the second half. And Atlanta has now over 400 yards of offense, 215 passing, and 186 rushing tonight. And Nick Volk is going to drop this kick right down at the 1, and out of there with it comes Barrion Brown trying to make something happen. He'll slip down. Turf got him as he broke the 25.
1: Well, he looked up, and Chris Blair was coming right at him, and he kind of stumbled, and he ran into Mike Ford.
0: Yeah. Tyler Shuck has thrown it 37 times tonight, and he might double that number here in the next 9:45. He'll start at New Orleans' 26-yard line. He's got 234 on 37 attempts and 22 completions.
1: Well, can't say enough about the way Tommy Reese has called the game tonight and how off balance he's kept this underhanded by every shake. The New Orleans defense has had some people on the sidelines.
0: Here's Shuck, another long throw. Juwan Johnson can't hang on because Bates raked it out of there.
1: That's a good job by Bates.
0: Yep.
1: Trying to throw that deep out cut. That's the one that they've really leaned into, Wes, is the outside breaking route. Hadn't been a lot of stuff thrown over the middle of the field tonight.
0: Yep.
1: They wanted to throw that outside breaker, and they've had some success with it. Olave's got 83 yards receiving, and Johnson's got 53, but not that time. Jesse Bates said, no, not on my watch.
0: Kendre Miller in the backfield now with Tyler Shuck. They have run it, I think, just 2 times in the last possession and change. Here is Shuck giving ground right away, wants to throw, now stepping away. Tyler waving guys around, being pressured by Thomas. He'll slip upfield and out of bounds. I think they'll measure to the 29. It'll be 3rd down and 7.
1: Well, I can tell you this, Wes. I've faced a few pass rushes in my day.
0: Yeah.
1: The pass rush tonight is so well organized. Now, he's gotten out of the pocket a couple times.
0: Right.
1: But it's just chaos everywhere around him. Bodies flying all over the place. And he's gotten out a few times, give him credit. And that time he went and got a couple yards. But, man, they have done a good job of creating such an uncomfortable atmosphere for the young quarterback.
0: 3rd and 7 at the 29. They'll throw to Johnson. He'll be tackled short of the first down by a yard at the 35. So it'll be 4th and 1.
1: Good tackle by Watts there to keep him short of the first down.
0: And they are 5 of 13 on 3rd down, are the Saints. And Donaldson's coming to ball game, I think, here. And now we got movement. Yep, sure do. And it's 4th and 6, and that will not phase anybody here.
2: Offense number 72, 5-yard penalty, 4th down.
0: So the penalty is on Assam Richards, who started at left tackle tonight because Kelvin Banks is on the bench with an injury.
1: Well, his head's been on a swivel all night long, too. That started early on when he tackled Za'Darius Smith on that first play. And they've had bodies flying him all around.
0: Last time the Falcons scored 35 in back-to-back road games, Arch.
1: Ooh, we got to dig deep.
0: 4th and 6 at the 30 after the penalty. Johnson's going to end up in the backfield here with Shuck and Donaldson. And Tyler Shuck is going to be sacked. And
1: that is
0: Ebukam. Samson Ebukam gets Tyler Shuck on the ground, and we get a timeout. Saints cash out on downs.
1: They're giving shirts away in the parking lot.
0: Oh, no, no. 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
0: Well, the Falcons lead the Saints by a score tonight of 38-17, and Atlanta just stopped New Orleans on down, so Atlanta's going to get plus field position at the New Orleans 21 here with 8:29 to go. And the last time the Falcons scored 35 or more points in back-to-back road games was weeks 2 and 3 in 2016.
1: Wow.
0: They did it against the Raiders and the Saints.
1: President of the football was close playing in those games.
0: That's exactly right. Helmet pulled off in the fray as Brian Robinson carries it for a yard. That was Matt Ryan's MVP campaign. That's Brian Robinson on the carry. He got 3 to the 18, second down and 7. And clock continuing to roll.
1: Well, see, this is one of those scenarios now where you want to get out of the game without anybody getting hurt.
0: Yep.
1: You're going to win this football game.
0: Nick Muse will go to the left here. They go two tights, two wides, and Brian Robinson's a running back. And New Orleans is stacking guys up here. And Penix will hand to Brian Robinson. Right side, inside the 15, and down to the 11.
1: Wow.
0: That'll be enough for a first down.
1: What a push off that right side.
0: Yep.
1: This offensive line has dominated the line of scrimmage. We knew they were playing without a couple of guys. Carl Granderson is a big deal, and him not being in the game for them.
0: Yep.
1: And certainly Caden Ellis, we know his capabilities as a linebacker. So playing a little banged up defensively, but and so what you have to do is come in and impose your will, and Atlanta has done that.
0: They have indeed. Robinson a lone back now. Penix will go under center, hand to Brian one more time, and he will step out of a tackle, keep his balance, and score. He went left side. Brian Robinson did. They thought they had him twice. He stepped out of two different tackles and scores standing from 11 yards out to add more to the total,
1: you know,
0: here,
1: Wes,
0: tonight in New Orleans.
1: Wes, I mentioned that little want-to that we didn't see from one guy.
0: Yeah.
1: That was on the other sideline. That was some serious want-to right there by Brian Robinson.
2: According to Bell, 96.
0: It is a 11-yard touchdown run, and Brian Robinson has got 3 touchdown runs tonight.
1: Ran through 3 tackles to get there. Good job, a good push initially, and then 3 tackles, including their starting inside linebacker, Warner. He steps in the end zone.
0: And the kick is good by Folk. The 5 rushing touchdowns ties a franchise record tonight. And the new score is 45-17. 3 plays, 21 yards, and 97 seconds is the Home Depot scoring summary. Dave, 45-17 with 6:52 to go. These are the kind of performances, by the way, that resonate to the other 30 clubs who are watching tonight?
1: No question about it. If you've done them, and you've done them where the other 31 club, there are other 30 clubs, the one that you're playing, obviously is watching as well. So 31 clubs are watching on prime television.
0: Yeah.
1: You did it on a Thursday night, and now you're doing it on a Monday night.
0: And guess what you're getting ready to do?
1: An opportunity one more time.
0: Sunday night. Yeah. Yep. And now all of a sudden.
1: Yeah, you're going to draw a tremendous amount of respect from this. Now, again, there's some caveats to it. They've got a couple guys out, but still, you have to dominate the football game, and they did.
0: Yep. So now with 6:52 to go, and there is a lot of red shirts left in this building. Nobody here pulling for the Falcons tonight has taken off into the night of New Orleans, I can tell you that.
1: They took over Bourbon Street yesterday, had a parade and all sorts of stuff, and we're down there again today.
0: Yep. So. And here's Berrion Brown off the one at the far side, trying to work his way back upfield, and he got pulled down.
1: Let's see who comes out of this guy.
0: Mike Ford's just going to go celebrate for just the heck of it.
1: The ball come out?
0: And Atlanta says they've got another fumble out of this. Nope, awarded to New Orleans. Mike Ford, meanwhile, has circled the backside of the bench area, come by the cart cam arch, and back into the bench area.
1: Yeah, elbow is on the ground. This is a good play by Harold Perkins here. Just blows up the blocker in front.
0: He's been terrific on special teams, by the way.
1: In front of Berrion Brown, and just knocked the blocker back into Brown, knocked him to the ground.
0: So, with 6:47 to go, and Atlanta leading 45-17. It'll be first down and 10 for the Saints off their 24. Tyler Shuck's got C.J. Donaldson in the backfield.
1: This might be the concession. When he turns and hands the ball off, they're throwing a white flag in the air.
0: And they are going to hand it to C.J. Donaldson, the former Buckeye slash Mountaineer, is going to pick up 9 on the play. Jervon Dexter, the tackle. So it'll be second down and 1. Crowd booing. New Orleans, by the way, will have Minnesota here on Sunday. The Vikings were 5-point winners yesterday against the Dolphins. Atlanta's going to see Baltimore, who's now 3-1, Sunday night at 8:20 at Mercedes-Benz Stadium. And to give to Donaldson, he'll be tackled at the 36. That's a first down.
1: Who had Minnesota undefeated through 4 games on their bingo card?
0: Yeah,
1: I mean, they played a couple different quarterbacks.
0: Yeah, Snoop Hundley finished the game yesterday after the Jackson injury. Zay Flowers.
1: Well, I'm talking about Minnesota.
0: Oh, Minnesota, right. Yeah, they have played a couple different quarterbacks. The other purple team, the one Atlanta will see, Lamar Jackson's injury late. You're going to hear about that all week. If he can't go, Snoop Hundley, who does have a win over Atlanta in his career, as you know, Arch.
1: Yep.
0: First and 10 off the 36 after a couple carries by Donaldson. Shuck wants to throw. He's going to release it for Olave down the field and almost intercepted. Coming across to try and make a shot was DeMarco Helms.
1: Helms just came in the game for Jesse Bates, so a substitution there to get Bates out of the game. Josh Woods is coming at linebacker.
0: Yep.
1: He's playing opposite Kendall Daniels linebacker spot.
0: You got Yasir Abdullah, Zach Harrison in there playing the ends.
1: Vine Diablo out of the game.
0: Yep. Inside, you've got LaKale London and Mason Smith still cranking up the heat. Shuck will take a high snap, wants to hand to Donaldson, and he'll be tackled as he breaks the 40 to the 42. It'll be third down and 4. Clock just continuing to wind toward 5 minutes. And the crowd, the Falcon fans that are here, have hit the ATL chant inside the building.
1: C.J. Donaldson, I thought, was a heck of a player at West Virginia. Went to Ohio State last year and ended up, not being quite as impactful. He had about 360 yards rushing for the Buckeyes.
0: Yeah.
1: He had 2,400 yards in his career in college.
0: Yep. Here's Shuck. Quick throw to the left side, and the catch is made. That caught Bailey the grab on the fourth on the third down play. Dave, it is interesting to see some guys who make that move in the portal. They go from where they're going to be the feature back to being just another guy. And understanding the financial side of this, the part that always fascinates me is, how does that implicate their move to the next level?
1: Well, it seems to be more and more accepted.
0: Yep. There's a throw and a big lick from Helms again. That time he hit Donaldson, who took a pass from Shuck on the far side and drove him back behind the line.
1: Because it's more and more prevalent, Wes, I think that coaches now are not looking at it as a guy, you know, not being loyal or something along those lines. Now, those questions are still asked.
0: Sure.
1: You know, do you love the play or do you love the money?
0: Yep.
1: I think that's a question that gets asked, but can't fault a kid that if he gets an opportunity to go to one of the big-time operations like Ohio State, make a little bit of cash.
0: That's it.
1: Go get it.
0: Second down and 11, ball at the 45 after the loss. They're going to hand the ball here to Miller, and he runs into Watts at midfield.
1: Yeah, good play by Josh Woods that time.
0: Woods.
1: Right leg. Got part of the right leg there and tripped him up.
0: Yep. Ball at midfield, gain of 4, third and 6. And we're going to get inside 3.5 minutes to go here before the snap. Atlanta 45 and New Orleans 17. That'll catch some eyes when they wake up if they've gone to bed early tonight to see this number. Shuck trying to audible here. Play clock down to 5. He'll take the snap. And now going to loop it down the field. He's looking for Bailey and incomplete. Stride for stride. And the Saints fans that are left wanted a penalty. Not going to get it. 6 of 15 now as New Orleans on third down. That number, Dave, after a bumpy start for Atlanta in the first couple weeks, got really good defensively.
1: Yeah, they've done a better job with some of that, Wes. Gave up a couple of explosives early on in the game, but they've done a good job of locking things down. And in all honesty, they have not been able to run the football, and that's a credit to the front seven to take away the run game. But when you know they're going to throw the football, makes it maybe a little bit easier.
0: New Orleans has 50 yards of rushing tonight. Here is Shuck looking to throw. Across the middle, that'll be caught. Olave the grab. And Helms pushes him to the ground. Or no, that's not Helms, that's Billy Bowman. 33, not 23.
1: Well, Olave has had a pretty good night.
0: Yep.
1: When you start thinking about it, 6 catches now for him. He's over 100 yards receiving for the night for New Orleans. That's his 15th, I think, 100-yard game of his career.
0: It's his second of the year. He had 10 for 182 at Detroit.
1: I think it's actually his third.
0: Yep, because he had 9 for 107 last week. You're right. His second down with 2:20 to play.
1: It's his second 100-yard game against the Falcons.
0: Sure is.
1: In his career.
0: Tonight in his 59th career game, Chris Olave, 5 years out of Ohio State, has been terrific. Former 11th overall pick.
1: Yeah, think about his pace, too.
0: Yep. There's the throw and catch, and that is Donaldson being wrestled to the ground.
1: Olave now 6 catches, over 100 yards, about 115 yards. He's now got 33 catches for almost over 500 yards, Wes, in 4 games. Think about the numbers he's headed towards if he can keep it that way.
0: 2-minute warning brought to you by Cotton Candy 5-Hour Energy, clouds of sweet flavor. We step aside in New Orleans back after this local message on the Falcons Radio Network.
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0: Don't forget Grant McCauley, Mike Johnson postgame tonight on a winning night for Atlanta. Dave will be in the Falcon locker room with Kevin Stefanski, Michael Penix, Bijan Robinson, and whoever else he can get to our Falcons radio microphone. Drake London also scheduled to appear on the program.
1: Oh, is London going to come on with us?
0: Yeah.
1: And he can get some of these big guys that aren't getting any love.
0: Some of those defenders.
1: Yeah.
0: Here's Shuck looking left, first and 10. He'll dump it inside. Olave got chopped down right around the 11-yard line.
1: Oh, and that's what they don't want to see. Olave just limped off the field.
0: That's right.
1: The one weapon they know they can count on, he and Juwan Johnson, but I would assume Olave's day is done. That's his seventh catch of the night.
0: Yep. 95 seconds left to go. Second and 5 at the 11 of Atlanta. 45-17, the Falcons. On the way to 2-2. 1-1 in the division. And picking up another NFC win. Here's Shuck throwing for the end zone. And Johnson. Oh, they're going to throw the flag late. Goodness gracious. Oh, my heavens.
1: Yeah,
0: Sidney Brown is going to be ticketed for pass interference here. And
1: illegal contact or
2: pass interference. Defense number 29.
0: Could have moved along. Nobody would have known been the lesser for it.
1: See, to me, this is you might be able to get him for illegal contact.
0: Pass interference? Seems a little reachable, doesn't it? Not really.
1: He's trying to prevent him from getting up the field, so I get the call, but
0: first and goal at the 3. We'll pause for station identification in a moment. Shuck wants to throw in the end zone. And they lay a catch. Oh, they're going to call it a touchdown. Wow. I want to get another look at this. This guy's made two unbelievable catches tonight if this one's controlled for the score. Did he get two down?
1: I know he got one. Let's see if he gets the left foot down and gets the right foot down.
0: That is a heck of a catch.
1: That was a big-time catch.
0: Sure was. Devon Vele gets the touchdown.
1: Yeah, 6'5 wide receiver, a guy that they need to step up, frankly. They need him to step up with the way Chris Olave's playing.
0: Yep.
1: They've got some weapons on the offensive side. They've had some struggles up front. Got a couple guys, I don't know if they haven't addressed that as well as they would like to help their young quarterback.
0: 13 plays, 76 yards in 5:39 is the time of the drive in the Home Depot scoring summary. Our new score, Atlanta 45, New Orleans 24. 69 points tonight between the two. Some thought this might be a shootout.
1: I did.
0: Under was like 56, I think.
1: Was it?
0: Yeah.
1: I thought that both teams would near the 30 mark tonight. And I think that one, you might chalk that one up to a little bit more of a bend, and then you let them in the end zone because Atlanta had subbed in a bunch of players that aren't normally going to be on defense.
0: All right, give me the 4-1-1 on between now and Sunday night when the Ravens show up, huh?
1: Yeah, well, you put some stuff on tape now that is really going to perplex the other team's coordinators. Just the offensive coordinator in Baltimore now, as you start thinking, okay, I've got to control a four-man pass rush, especially if, you know, you don't know what's going to happen with Lamar Jackson, but you got to figure if Lamar's a little winged, is that what you want to be in?
0: Yeah.
1: Is that kind of pass rush, or do you sit him out a week?
0: Side note, Atlanta came into the ball game number one in the NFL in pressure rate with rushers of 4 or less.
1: Well, you didn't hurt that number.
0: They didn't hurt that percentage tonight.
1: No, you sure didn't.
0: You got home a ton with 4 or less.
1: And on the other side of the ball, I mean, it's a it's an all-day sucker now when you start trying to defend this offense the way Penix is throwing the football.
0: And Carlson going to fire it right at Branch, who will play it at the 6. Zachariah at the 24, and he will slide down, and that will be that. Atlanta will go to 2-2. They're going to be 1-1 in the NFC South, and they're going to go to 2-1 against the NFC. The Saints are going to fall to 1-3, 0-1 in the division, and 0-2 against the NFC. And we will get you set for Sunday night. And the Baltimore Ravens in town at Mercedes-Benz Stadium. And this is going to be some kind of performance tonight by Atlanta. And there's one touch of the knee, and it'll take one more to get the Falcons to their 59th win all time against the Saints. Three straight in the series, 4 of 5, and 5 of 7 now have been won by the Falcons. Bijan Robinson, 19 carries, 145 yards, 2 touchdowns. Brian Robinson, 14 carries, 62 yards, 3 touchdowns. Michael Penix has thrown for 223 yards tonight on 15 of 20. And there's the touch of the knee, and that will be that. Kellen Moore and Kevin Stefanski, a handshake at midfield. And the Falcons are on to the Ravens Sunday night in the ATL at 8:20 Eastern Time. And we're on to a game summary and setting you up for the postgame show with Mike Johnson and Grant McCauley and Dave Archer. We'll do that on a winning Monday night in the Big Easy. It was easy for the Falcons and a hard night at the office for the home team. Atlanta 45, New Orleans 24. Now this from the Georgia Lottery.
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0: Forty-5-24, the final tonight. Atlanta to 2-2. New Orleans falls to 1-3. The Falcons level up in the division. They're now tied with the Carolina Panthers for first in the NFC South. Bijan Robinson, 19 carries, 145 and 2 touchdowns. Brian Robinson, 14 for 62 and 3 touchdowns. 420 yards of offense tonight for Atlanta on 56 plays, averaged 7.5 yards, and the Thunder started on the third snap. Bijan Robinson went 59 yards untouched to put Atlanta in front 7-0. Later in the first period, he cashed in from 4 yards out. It was 14-0, and Atlanta never looked back tonight, holding the Saints to 320 yards. A lot of that garbage time after Atlanta had pulled it to a 28-point game. And then they held the Saints to 50 yards of rushing tonight. So 270 total tonight for New Orleans on 69 plays. And they averaged just 4.6. Atlanta was only penalized 8 times tonight, 70 yards, 8 for 49 for New Orleans. The only turnover, that fumble that Atlanta created the short field and kicked the field goal with, that was the only turnover in the ball game tonight. Drake London, 5 for 96. Jahan Dotson, 2 for 54 and a touchdown. Kyle Pitts, 3 catches, 47 yards. It's a winning night all the way around for Atlanta. We'll see you Sunday night at Mercedes-Benz Stadium when the Baltimore Ravens visit. Dave Archer in the Falcons locker room. He'll be next when joining Grant and Mike on the postgame show. Thanks to our engineer, Jay Cook, our producer, Bo Morgan, Dylan Matthews, and our Atlanta studios. It is a great night for the Atlanta Falcons. 45-24, they beat the Saints. We'll see you Sunday night downtown in Atlanta for Mercedes-Benz with the Ravens and Falcons. Stay tuned, though. Here's Grant and Mike. The postgame show goes right now.
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2: Welcome in to the Mercedes-Benz postgame show. Falcons with a demonstrative win in New Orleans over the heated rival, the Saints. And it was the Falcons who went marching in and came out with a victory at the Superdome. 45-24 is the score of this one. Mercedes-Benz, the official luxury vehicle of your Atlanta Falcons. Of course, I'm Grant McCauley. He is Mike Johnson. And Mike, just like we all expected, 69 points worth of offense went up on the board. We thought it might be a back-and-forth affair. We thought it would be an emotional night, and it certainly was before the game. But when the bell rang and when it was time to play some football, it was the Atlanta Falcons who came to play tonight.
3: Yeah, it definitely was. We talked about it a little bit in the pregame show. The best thing you could do is start early, get that crowd kind of sitting on their hands. And it's meant as no disrespect to anything happening in New Orleans, but you have a football game to win. And this is all about business. This is about keeping pace in the NFC South. This is about taking the next step with Michael Penix and everything else that kind of comes along with that. The Falcons absolutely delivered in every sense of that, scoring with Bijan Robinson on the third play. And you just set sail from there. Really, your offensive line kind of set the tempo, set the tone. Loved the game that Tommy Rees called. Drake London making a couple of incredible plays, which I'm sure we'll get into all this. But overall, just looking at this team, it's been, I don't even have the words to talk about the difference between the first 2 weeks to the last 2 weeks. Yep. I mean, it's genuinely incredible to see what this team has been able to do with Michael Penix at the helm. I think we all knew that there would be a bump, but I don't think anybody expected it to be this big. This has been, you know, the best offense that we've seen this team have over the last decade, really, going all the way back to 2016. So just an incredible, incredible job by everybody involved. And I don't know, kind of at a loss for words, to be honest. And that's not good in this line of work.
2: No, it's not. And I was going to give you the challenge. I'm going to throw down the gauntlet, Mike. I'm going to need you to find those words, because there is so much to talk about when it comes to the night and day difference in what the Atlanta Falcons were those first couple of weeks and what they have been the last couple of weeks. So Michael Penix obviously is a huge reason, a huge factor in exactly why this is happening and how it affects basically everyone else's ability to do their job. And you knew there was just too much talent on this roster, on the offensive side especially. I mean, the defense has been doing its thing, I think, all year long, and we got a lot of good things to talk about with them, too. But just being able to have the execution, the consistency at the quarterback position, it's hard to win in the NFL when you don't have that. And now the Falcons have that, and now you're seeing that talent that's been there since day one elevated to another level. Penix in this one, 15 of 20 for 223 yards. He had one score through the air. It was quite a play to Jahan Dotson a little bit later on. But the story of this game was what was going on the ground, I think. 205 yards between Bijan Robinson and Brian Robinson Jr. 5 touchdowns, a franchise record for rushing touchdowns in a game. I mean, let's just start there. When you got a running attack like that, you are going to be able to pretty much impose your will on whoever you're playing on a given Sunday.
3: Yeah, and I think imposing the will is...
2: Or Monday.
3: Exactly.
2: Monday.
3: I think imposing the will is the best way to put it. It's not so much for me the numbers, it's the win, right? It's not the fact that Bijan Robinson comes out of this game, but what'd you say, 145 rushing yards. It's not the 59-yard outburst. It's not the 5 touchdowns. It's when you ran the ball and the situations in which you ran the ball. The Falcons, for all the rushing totals they've had in the last couple of years with Bijan Robinson as their starting tailback ever since you drafted him, they've been good at getting the yards. They haven't been good at getting them when you absolutely had to have them. And in this game, over the last couple of weeks, really, you've gotten those yards when you absolutely needed them. Red zone yards, short yardage yards, running power plays, blocking from the tight end position. You have really excelled in situational running, not so much just tallying up the yardage. So that is one of the biggest takeaways, is it's there's a lot to be said, and we'll get into some of the who's doing the blocking and how they're doing the blocking, but it's just so nice to see you line up on a 3rd and 2 and run a power play and utilize the A-gap with Bijan Robinson or Brian Robinson and pick up those yards when, in years past, let's be honest, that's just not been your game. It's been wide zone, wide zone, wide zone in between the 20s and really have struggled in some of the situational stuff.
2: Yeah, well, the Falcons weren't struggling at all in just about any situation or any facet of the game on this day. This was the most points head-to-head against the Saints since September of 2016. That was a pretty good squad, if memory serves. And the first time they've scored over 40 points since then. That was 45 points then, 45 points here tonight. Didn't quite get to the record head-to-head. That was 62 points against the Saints in a 1973 game. But as you start to look back, I've done some digging into exactly how this head-to-head battle has gone, because you know they're seeing each other twice a year. So there's a lot of a lot of rivalry here to dig through. The Falcons scoring more than 35 points against the Saints is not something that happened on an everyday basis. And I don't know rightly what to have expected here. You knew the Saints came in a little bit banged up, especially on defense, so you felt like that would portend well for the Falcons, especially based on what we saw in the Green Bay game. But this, I think, exceeded anybody's reasonable

0: that, it was going to be more of a struggle. And you remove Carl Granderson for that, more of a struggle. You remove Anthony Jennings from that, more of a struggle. And it was up to the Falcons to kind of set that tempo. And it's like I said, it's not the fact that you piled up the yardage. Devon Godshaw, Nathan Shepard, John Ridgeway, Christian Boyd. Ask those guys if they want to play the Atlanta Falcons offense anytime soon. I can promise you the answer is no, because I watched each one of those individuals get rolled up at times from an offensive line that, for the most part, was missing one of their leaders in Jake Matthews. And Michael Jarrell steps in, comes in meaning business. That's going to be a conversation for another day in terms of the pass protection. But the good thing is you didn't really need him to pass protect much today, not against not against Chase Young. So that offensive line meant business. I thought the way that Bijan Robinson finished. I talked about the short yardage a minute ago. They were a 3rd-and-2 situation late in the game. He cuts, breaks it out to the outside, finds a gap between two people, sticks his foot in the ground, gets north and south, and picks up 5 yards. It's just, you haven't been able to always do that. And when you are leaning forward, when you're falling forward as an offense at all times, when you're willing to land on your chest, that's the message that you can send. You can get that defense on your heels and you can make different things happen. So it's just, it's delivering that first gut punch and then making them second guess everything along the way. And what should have been a night where they used emotion to their advantage, they didn't have any of it by the end of the game, and that building was empty.
1: No, and that's the crazy thing about it, is just the Falcons were able to establish very early what they were going to do in this game. And you mentioned maybe not wanting to play them for a while. Well, they got 3 months to get ready for the next time. I don't know what this is going to look like in 3 months, but if the Falcons continue to build off the momentum of the last couple of weeks, it could be very, very entertaining, very interesting by the time we get to that portion of the schedule. But a great night for the offense all around. You had over 200 yards passing, over 200 yards on the ground. And then you look at the other side of this, because we want to see the balance of this game, the run defense for the Falcons. We knew how good it was coming into this one. It was, what, top rated in the league, if not the top group in the league as far as this is concerned. 50 yards was all they allowed on the ground to New Orleans. They couldn't get it done in the air, couldn't get it done on the ground. It was really just, in all phases, the Falcons defense and offense playing in perfect synchronicity.
0: I mean, look, Alvin Kamara, early in the game, I thought, okay, this might be a throwback game. And he did. He got in the end zone a couple different times. I thought he ran hard. That offensive line, some Richards, I'm gonna butcher that. I'm not even going to trip say it. The left tackle that plays for Kelvin Banks. They did some nice things. And I thought that they went out with an attitude. But this is an offense that, for whatever reason, and I can't figure it out, really hasn't even attempted to commit to the run game. Tyler Shuck was leading the NFL in dropbacks per game, which is just nuts when you think about the style of quarterback that he is supposed to be. He is an agile, athletic dude. He's supposed to be able to run zone reads. He's supposed to be able to do some of the same things that Josh Allen does and get around the edge and put his shoulder down and pick up first downs. But it's not the way they're utilizing him. And I think that is something they're going to have to look at. But credit to our defensive front for basically saying, yeah, it's not going to happen. You guys are going to be left-handed for most of the game. Now, they're very comfortable throwing it to Chris Olave.
1: Sure.
0: You knew Chris Olave was going to get his yards. Chris Olave always gets his yards. But limiting those yards after the catch and limiting just those yards in the passing game to him was going to be something that the Falcons tried to do, and I thought they did it pretty well.
1: Yeah, Tyler Shuck in this one, to your point, 30 completions on 48 attempts, 286 yards, one touchdown through the air, no interceptions for him, but not really doing a lot on the ground, just a couple of carries for 5 yards. You mentioned, I mean, he doesn't have to be the true dual threat quarterback that's going to do the things that, say, Lamar Jackson does, but there are some things that he can do well when he needs to do it. But it really seemed like, and when you get behind that much, you're basically just having to put the ball in the air and move the offense.
0: Yeah, let's just break this down for a second. They're not running the ball efficiently, so you see Tyler Shuck, 48 passing attempts, a couple of sacks, a couple of scrambles where he gets out of bounds. So he probably was at 52, 53 dropbacks today. Michael Penix only had 20 attempts and really didn't really need to. You know what I mean? It was just to keep the defense honest and to allow your ground game to go to work. And that's really what is so crazy about this entire scenario, is it's like nobody had to be Superman. You just put your foot in the ground and said, yeah, we're going to gain yards on the ground. We're going to allow these guys to go to work, and things got out of hand.
1: Yeah, things did get out of hand in the best possible way for the Falcons. 45-24, they beat the Saints in New Orleans. Atlanta improves to 2-2 on the season, now 2-1 away from home. Saints dropped to 1-3. They are still winless at the Superdome this year as well. So everything that went right on this night is what we're going to be spending the next couple of hours talking about. We'll hear from head coach Kevin Stefanski. We will hear from Michael.

0: Penix, Bijan Robinson, and others, I'm sure, as Dave Archer is in the Falcon locker room working on all of that for us. So lots to get to on the Mercedes-Benz postgame show. He's former Falcon Mike Johnson. I'm Grant McCauley. 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
0: Welcome back into the Mercedes-Benz postgame show here on the Atlanta Falcons Radio Network. I'm Grant McCauley alongside former Falcon Mike Johnson. 45-24 Falcons roll right over the Saints in what was easily the most well-rounded game that we have seen from the Atlanta Falcons in 2026. There's your understatement of the show. It happened here early, so you can go ahead and mark that one off. But also, I would say the last few years, what we've been looking at, there have not been a lot of games like this. A lot of games where the Falcons offense is able to put up 45 points. A lot of games where you're feeling confident about what you're seeing defensively. Just all the phases of the game really seem to just be assembled for what was, I'll say in a lot of ways, at least for this year's Falcons. Mike, I think this is kind of a signature win. And when you talk about turning the tide of where this season was heading after week two, and where it is here after 4 weeks, I mean, it's as night and day as night and day gets.
15: Games like this just don't really happen that often in the NFL. And, you know, I got a chance because it's a Monday Night Football game. You and I usually are working on Sundays. I got a chance yesterday to open up the quad box, right? And I'll save you the time. I was watching 4 NFL games at one point that were all one-score games within 2 minutes of the end of the game, right? And so think about that, because now the Falcons have played 2 different games where almost – like in college style, you've made the other team tap out. Like this looks like the Georgia Bulldogs where you've gotten to the end of the Vanderbilt game and you've made the other team tap out. It doesn't happen that often in the NFL. And I wondered, coming off the Green Bay game a week ago, is that something that's sustainable? Does it say more about Green Bay, or does it say a lot about the Atlanta Falcons? I think everybody was kind of wondering that. Like, obviously it was really good to watch, but what does it say about Green Bay that that's the way they looked at the end of the game? And yet, this game, in a lot of different ways, almost identical to what that one was in terms of the way you imposed your will on the ground and were able to get things done. So it was beautiful to watch. You just don't see other defensive lines, defensive fronts, other teams kind of tap out in the way in which you've seen the New Orleans Saints in Green Bay do to the Atlanta Falcons over the last couple of weeks, in prime time, by the way.
0: Yeah, absolutely. I mean, the lights are as bright as they get in feature games. A lot of the questions that we were kind of fielding here is, you know, the sports talk scene in Atlanta was, wow, is the NFL sure it really wants to feature the Falcons in all these primetime games? The answer is yes. It was always yes, Mike. We just didn't know how good it was going to get. But it didn't feel like it on the outside. The Falcons had a lot of questions to answer, and all they've done is answer them on the national stage. Well, let's hear from the man who was, overseeing the tap-out victory for the Atlanta Falcons over New Orleans. That, of course, is head coach Kevin Stefanski. Our visit with him is brought to you by Mercedes-Benz, the official luxury vehicle of your Atlanta Falcons. Here's Dave Archer with the Falcons head coach.
13: Kev, big win for your team. I mean, I don't know really where to start. I listened to you a little bit after the game, and there's some core ideas you want. Take care of the football was one of them. You did that.
16: Yeah, we knew going into this game that was going to be a huge deal, and they've done a nice job in winning that turnover margin. We felt like that was going to be something that we could get done. So CJ's play, that really, you know, I'm not saying that's the game, but that is part of this thing. When you can take it away and you can go score from those points, that was huge.
13: Quick start for your offense. You come out, you decide to stretch him with the pass game a little bit. Mike's pinpoint with throws. You had a little one to Drake, then you had the screen to Hoop, and then all of a sudden Bijan breaks out. Did you want that aggressive attack right to start off with?
16: Without a doubt. I thought Tommy and the offensive staff did an outstanding job putting a game plan together. But like anything, you need guys to go execute it, and I thought across the board the execution was outstanding.
13: I was feeling for Tyler Shuck, having played that position, because he was under an assault all night. How about the pressure you're providing?
16: Well, I think part of that is being able to stop the run and make a team one-dimensional and then be able to rush with four, pressure when we pressure. But I thought the blend of rush and coverage was really nice by Brick tonight.
13: Just 50 yards rushing for the Saints tonight, really limited there. And you guys ran for over 200 yards back-to-back games, now over 200 yards rushing football.
16: Yeah, it's hard to do. It's the NFL. This is 2 weeks in a row is very, very difficult. Obviously, I have a very stiff test coming into our place next week with the Ravens. I know what that type of outfit, how they are. So it's every week is a challenge.
13: So long week. Now you go to a short week. You know, quick message you gave your team, get ready to go this week.
16: Yeah, I mean, good teams play on Monday night, and then they get ready to go on Sunday night. So we'll get ready. We'll make sure that we heal from our wounds and then get ready to roll.
13: Nice job, man. Thanks, Archer. Appreciate you.
0: That was Dave Archer with Falcons head coach Kevin Stefanski. And again, about as complete a victory as the Falcons are going to have, I think, at any time this season. A lot of things to be encouraged about in the way that this game was played. Offensively, there was a great balance. Michael Penix looked good. He was very efficient. And the ground game was by far the highlight, I think, of the night. But you still had some other big things going on, because for Penix to be effective, well, it's finding some of his featured receivers. How about 5 catches for 96 yards for Drake London? Jahan Dotson dragging in a touchdown as well. We saw Kyle Pitts get a little bit more involved too, which I think is also going to be a key to finding the right balance, the right blend for this Falcons offense, which I don't really want to sit here and pick nits after a 45-point output by this group, but there are just a lot of things that you can feel encouraged about, even if it doesn't look like this every single game.
15: Yeah, and I think the main takeaway from that, and you heard Kevin Stefanski, he always does that. He does a great job of kind of highlighting Tommy Rees and giving credit to Tommy Rees and the offensive staff. Kevin Stefanski is an offensive coach, right? He's a guy that has called plays in this past, you know, as a head coach. And honestly, I fully expected him to call plays here in Atlanta. I was pretty shocked when he said Tommy Rees would be the play caller. And so I think he does a good job of heaping praise on Tommy Rees. I'm usually not a fan of offensive head coaches getting a head coaching job and then not calling plays. I'm like, that's literally what got you to that point. So why are we taking a back seat? But it's not just that Kyle Pitts got a catch or that Austin Hooper got a catch. It's the ways in which they're getting catches, the flashing into the flats, the bootleg stuff, the play action stuff to Kyle Pitts, allowing him to catch the ball and run. That is what Kyle Pitts was meant to do at the tight end position. So Tommy Rees does deserve a lot of credit. I don't think at any point, wide zone be danged, I don't think at any point that New Orleans defense was able to settle in and understand exactly how they were going to be attacked. That's the beauty of having all the offensive weapons that you do and being able to get it to all parts of the field the way that Michael Penix can. So it was a beautiful game plan, well executed by the guys up front. And in the end, again, we have to soak it in as Falcons fans because you just don't see games, especially back-to-back in prime time, where you can almost score at will the way you have the last 2 weeks.
0: Yeah, I mean, it has been incredibly encouraging. I'm just going to keep using that word because the first couple of weeks, if we're being honest, was incredibly discouraging because the expectations were that this was a group that was at least going to take some steps forward and build on some things from a year ago. The big question, of course, was what kind of player are you going to get at quarterback? And I guess more to the point, the question was who is going to be playing quarterback? Now that that question has finally been answered and we're seeing the kind of consistency that you were hoping to get from Michael Penix, that really just levels up this entire group and allows them to kind of, I think in a lot of ways, Mike, and you played this game, you know how this works, find an identity and find that cohesion that is going to build and allow them to do this and maintain this consistency throughout the course of the remainder of this schedule, which, by the way, is going to be tough. It has been, and it will continue to be tough because this is the NFL.
15: Well, and not only that, Grant, but it snowballs, right? It's the way that's that way in anything. Guess what happens? Now you're a lot more excited to go to work than you probably were 2 weeks ago, right?
0: Yeah.
15: You don't mind stepping into those meetings, and you know that you're going to be actually a part of the game plan if you're Kyle Pitts or Jahan Dotson, right? You know that Michael Penix can do a good job of actually being inserted into this lineup and getting the ball into the hands of his playmakers. Not only that, but look, if you're Bijan Robinson, you know that you don't have to carry this offense. You don't have to carry the ball 30 times and catch the ball 10 times out of the backfield on swing routes with guys diving at your legs.
0: Yeah.
15: You can have Brian Robinson step in and spell you. You can have Zachariah Branch do some of the things that you were able to do just a year ago, Alameda Zacchaeus, whatever else it may be. So it is really a nice thing to see. We'll dive deeper, I'm sure, over the coming days into what exactly all was working on the cylinder. But again, if the offensive line is falling forward, if they're falling on their chest, if they're engaging and driving their legs, it sort of opens everything else up to what you need it to be, and you can kind of put that passing game on the back burner.
0: Yeah, but that passing game was critical. Having somebody just that could run this offense and do the things we've seen from Michael Penix the last couple of weeks is a breath of fresh air after what was kind of gasping for breath those first couple of weeks. It has been a tonal change, actually, for the Atlanta Falcons thus far. Today's game brought to you in part by Chick-fil-A, the official chicken sandwich of the Atlanta Falcons. We've got more to get to, a lot more to get to here on the Mercedes-Benz postgame show. We'll head back to New Orleans, go back to the Falcons locker room. Dave Archer working hard out there to get us some more interviews. And, of course, we'll have highlights from this game and a look ahead to what the Falcons have in store for them on Sunday as they get to come home for a three-week homestand. And the Baltimore Ravens will be waiting for him. We'll get into all of that and more as the Mercedes-Benz postgame show rolls on the Atlanta Falcons Radio Network.
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0: Welcome back to the Mercedes-Benz postgame show on the Atlanta Falcons Radio Network. Grant McCauley alongside former Falcon Mike Johnson from our network studios in Midtown as we continue to break down what was by far the best win for the Falcons this year. I don't say that tongue-in-cheek at all. They have back-to-back victories. They had a big one at Lambeau Field. They now have a big one in New Orleans on an emotional night, certainly for Saints fandom. And we saw the tributes and all of the things that they were doing before the game. But when it came down to time to play some football, the Atlanta Falcons went in and came out with exactly what they wanted, and that was a win, and they did so in very, very impressive fashion. We've talked about the balance of the offense thus far, how good Michael Penix has looked, how great this running game was, but let's dig in a little bit more on that group because you expect big things from Bijan Robinson, right? I mean, 100 yards on the ground, totally possible. 100 yards in the passing game, totally possible. Both of those things in the same game, also possible, but well, how about what Brian Robinson was able to do on this night? He did not get quite as many carries as Bijan did. It was 19 for Bijan, 14 for Brian Robinson, 145 yards, including, of course, the 59-yard scamper for that first score. But two touchdowns for Bijan, three touchdowns for Brian Robinson. I mean, I know you expected him to come in and make a difference and be a little bit more, I think, than just a change of pace back. But this was quite a night for Brian Robinson to the point where I was a little bit surprised that there was just this much of an equal share here between these two and the carries.
1: Yeah, and you'll have to help me remember. I believe it was 12-9 at halftime. I think that was the spread that you and I talked about at halftime, which I found to be kind of shocking. I mean, we're just used to having a 2-1 kind of, you know, split when it comes to carries. Bijan Robinson gets 2 to every one that whatever the backup does. But I will say this about Brian Robinson, and I think it bears mentioning. When Tyler Allgeier was allowed to leave the room, right? And I think Tyler Allgeier, I don't know what the conversations were, but you kind of figured he's going somewhere for a starting opportunity. He goes to Arizona. They draft Jeremiah Love right there in the top 10 of the draft. So it's understandable from that standpoint. But Tyler Allgeier was very good at wide zone. And you figured, okay, hey, that's the kind of guy that if you're going to continue to run wide zone, you need him. Brian Robinson has been okay at wide zone, but the way they've utilized him when you get in, you know, tighter confines and really understanding gap schemes, getting downhill, getting behind those guys on duo, power, counter, whatever else they may try to run, that's where he's been the most useful. And you're starting to see that kind of take shape that it's like, hey, we loved what Tyler Allgeier was, but there's a reason that Brian Robinson has come in here. He kind of changes up everything we're trying to do on the ground.
0: Well, a lot to like on this night, most certainly. We'll talk a little bit more about it. But before we do that, let's step aside 10 seconds for station identification on the Atlanta Falcons Radio Network.
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0: A lot of folks, including myself, were curious about how exactly they were going to replace Tyler Allgeier once he was no longer part of this equation. You just brought up what he was able to bring and what he was able to do alongside or in tandem of Bijan Robinson. But it doesn't look like the Falcons have missed a beat in this running game. And now being able to reinstall Michael Penix, you talk about putting a quarterback in a position to succeed. And obviously we've talked a lot about what the quarterback play was going to be. But whenever Michael Penix was going to be able to get back in there, you knew he had different guys that he can turn to. But this is looking like an embarrassment of riches on the offensive side for Michael Penix to come in and have a lot of different choices as to how he wants to distribute this football.
1: Yeah, there's no doubt about it. And it's such a luxury, and I can't I've had trouble kind of wrapping my mind around it in time because at the time watching the game, things were a lot tighter than they were, you know, towards the end. You end up winning 45-24, really 45-17 until that incredible catch right there at the end. But Bijan Robinson, less than 20 carries. I'd be curious to know how many times that's happened in his career, paired with the fact that he only had one catch.
0: Yeah.
1: I mean, that's just something, you know, with 20 touches with Bijan Robinson, just something we're not used to seeing. It's not what he was in Zach Robinson's offense and, frankly, wasn't what he was the first couple of weeks in the Falcons offense with Tommy Reese in charge. So that looks kind of crazy, but when you think of it in the aspect of you're able to keep him even that much more fresh, you're a baseball guy. It's like giving a guy 6 days rest. You know what I mean?
0: Yeah. Have you heard anything about that recently?
1: It's a six-man rotation, right? And so that's the beauty of being able to have Bijan do that. And when you have games that get out of hand, that's absolutely what should happen. He is the center point of this entire football team, and yet only 20 touches tonight. You end up winning by 3 touchdowns. I'll take that every time.
0: Yeah, and when you can trust the other guy who's going to come in and make plays and do the kind of things that Brian Robinson Jr. was doing on this night, you'll take it. And again, Wes Durham talked about this in the broadcast, 5 rushing touchdowns for the Falcons. That was a single game or is a single game franchise record. So a lot of good things happening right there. On the other side of things, we've talked about the run defense and what they have stopped other teams from doing. I went back and looked at it through the first four games. Pittsburgh ran for 58 yards. Carolina, 68 yards. Of course, the Packers, just 17 yards a week ago or 11 days ago, and now 50 yards for New Orleans. So ground games are just not thriving against the Atlanta Falcons. This run defense looks good. The pressure we'll talk about a little bit. You know that was going to be a feature part of what Jeff Ulbrich and his group wants to bring, is to get that quarterback very uncomfortable and put him on the ground. But being able to stop this run game, this is something that seems like it has leveled up considerably year over year.
1: Yeah, and what's crazy is the ways in which they've pieced that together. You know, Jervon Dexter, who gets the big extension. Yeah. 11 days off, he went ahead and dipped in and got a huge extension, right? And
0: why
1: so
0: not?
1: That's a beautiful thing.
0: Love it.
1: The Rucarororo trade for Mason Smith, who is in year three of his rookie contract. So you've got him for this year and another year after that. He has been an absolute difference maker. Cameron Thomas, who I really don't know if many people paid attention to it when he was brought over and signed as a free agent off of, you know, Cleveland's football team. And you know, they had him a year ago. I mean, Jared Ivey, who you signed at the last minute out of training camp, wasn't even active today. That's more of the run stuffer, you know, type of edge player mm-hmm. that plays defensive end. It's just been incredible to watch how they've remade this entire front seven. I mean, outside of Divine Diablo and Brandon Dorlus, these are entirely new players that have been making these plays. You draft Kendall Daniels and Harold Perkins. They've been difference makers. It's just been incredible to watch, and it goes all the way back to Jeff Ulbrich and giving him the credit that he deserves. Said it at the end of the year last year, and I know that you heard me say it because I said it on this very program. Jeff Ulbrich had to stay. The guy has been an absolute magician in everything he's been doing as a defensive coordinator, and that's a main reason why you see this run defense have stepped up.
0: Yeah, you know who else said that over the offseason was Arthur Blank.
1: Correct.
0: How much he wanted to see Jeff Ulbrich back and involved with whatever the Falcons were going to do. And speaking of that, with a new regime, and one of the big things they're going to have to do, yes, they had to hire a head coach, they had to hire other members of the coaching staff, but specifically for this roster, is building layers of quality depth. I don't care what sport, what organization, what you're trying to do, you have to have that depth. And from what you were just able to point out, that seems to be one of the things they have really focused on, and it is paying off by going and getting guys who are complementary to what you're trying to accomplish, and by layering those guys. So it's not, all right, well, if one guy happens to go down, because that's a real thing that happens, you don't really have any kind of alternative or anybody to step in. That seems to be something they've really focused on, and it's paying off in the aggregate.
1: Well, and let's talk about a guy like Zach Harrison. Zach Harrison, who was cut, to me, shockingly, out of training camp, was cut. And I wondered what the future was for him. I thought for sure somebody will pick him up. Came out this week, he had multiple offers to go to other practice squads. He wanted to be in Atlanta. And then 4 weeks into it, he's now back on the active roster mm-hmm. and doing the same things that we've grown accustomed, in my opinion, to Zach Harrison doing. You saw Brandon Dorlus jump off sides. Right, immediately gets removed from the game. Right, he's like they're doing the whole thing where, hey, we got to learn a lesson. If you're going to do that, you got to come out. Well, guess what? Zach Harrison can play inside. Zach Harrison can play the B gap. Zach Harrison rushed off the edge against the left tackle today. He does numerous things really, really well. You have to have guys like that in the locker room. So that's the depth you talk about. Not only on the 53, but how about on the 46 that you have on game day, of being able to have guys inside of that roster that can really do multiple jobs up front. It's been beautiful to watch.
0: It definitely has. And again, the Falcons have been able to just do a lot of the things that they have needed to, both offensively and defensively and on special teams, over these past couple of weeks. And it really just has been an absolutely night and day difference between what we saw the first 2 weeks and what we've seen the last 2 weeks. Falcons had two sacks in this game, and with every sack by the Falcons, Morgan and Morgan will donate $500 to the Atlanta Mission, because they work to help end homelessness in the great city of Atlanta, a cause that is close to our hearts. We're proud to be able to support this amazing organization every time your Atlanta Falcons get a sack. When we come back on the Mercedes-Benz postgame show, we'll head back to the Falcons locker room. We will hear from Michael Penix and others following a big 45-24 win. Falcons down the Saints and will be coming home for the next 3 weeks. We'll talk about all of that and more on the Mercedes-Benz postgame show right here on the Atlanta Falcons Radio Network.
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0: Welcome back into the Mercedes-Benz postgame show, Atlanta Falcons Radio Network. Grant McCauley alongside Mike Johnson in our network studios in Midtown. 45-24, those are the numbers you need to know. Falcons over the Saints, evening their record at 2-2 on the year. Falcons have now won two of their three road games. Now they get to come home to Mercedes-Benz Stadium over the next 3 weeks to enjoy some home cooking and hopefully continue to build on the momentum we've seen the last 2 weeks with wins over the Packers and the Saints on the road. Bijan Robinson obviously played a huge part in this game as he was able to once again just really take control of the ground game for the Falcons and do big things. We expect that from him. 145 yards, two scores for him. But Brian Robinson Jr., well, how about 62 yards on the ground and three scores from him? Dave Archer's in the Falcons locker room. He caught up with Bijan Robinson.
11: B, I don't know what to say about, you know, these primetime games, but what is it, man?
12: Yo, well, first off, just got to give honor to God. You know, without him, like, you know, we wouldn't be here. I wouldn't be here. So I just got to give him all the glory for, you know, all that he's blessed me and this team to do. But, yeah, man, like, the primetime games, you know, it's just an opportunity for us to play in front of the world to see. And for me, like, it's just a great motivation, whether it's primetime, whether it's a regular scheduled game, like, but, you know, it's something about under the lights, and especially against like your rival team. It's just always fun to go against them.
11: I think Kevin was asked about you playing in primetime games, and he says he's good at any time. So I think that was a huge compliment, no question, and that's who you are. You fast start offensively. You come out through the ball the first two downs. Yeah. I mean, you had to be surprised how big the hole was you ran through for that 59-yard touchdown.
12: Man, I was like, I just got to just set it up and attack, get downhill. And I just saw them set up that block on the edge, and then there was nothing left. I was like, I just can't get caught at this point. But, yeah, man, like, that's a testament to the offensive line. You know, without those guys, like, we wouldn't be operating how we're operating at all in the runner pass game. So I got to give them all the credit for what they do, and the tight ends, and how Charlie and Kyle and Hoop, how they all, like, muse, how they all just put in that work to help out the offensive line, all the receivers. But, you know, it all starts with them, man. And and I just got to just use the God-given ability to make them look good, and then the pass game opens up. Great.
11: Five rushing touchdowns tonight. That hadn't happened since, I think, 1973. Yeah. I think that's got to be cool to be a part of history like that. Tell me about the combination of you and Brian Robinson. Brian had three. You had two tonight. Yeah. Tell me about you guys interchanging in there.
12: I mean, it's amazing, man. Like, having just B-Rob back there, you know, you can't take a break on defense. Like, when he goes in, you have to be ready, because he comes downhill and it's hard to tackle him. You know, he's a guy that when he gets the ball, like, he's just a truck, man, just a bowling ball going downhill. So, you know, with him just complimenting, with me complimenting him, and always just trying to get the best out of each other, it's cool. It's special to see. And we've got to keep going, because, you know, how hard we work in practice, you know, we always wanted to show it in the games.
11: As well as you guys are playing on the offensive side of the football the last 2 weeks, over 35 points, you're not turning the football over, you're running the football over 200 yards back-to-back game. Tell me about your defense now. Defense is going out playing now.
12: Man, it's cool, because, like, in practice over the summer, over training camp, like, it was frustrating. It was frustrating playing against them every single day. Like, I feel like we were doing something wrong on offense. Like, we couldn't get the run going sometimes. Sometimes we couldn't get the pass going, and they were just bringing out blitzes. Like, I was like, either we're not that good, or they're just amazing. And obviously, you see it every single week, man. They're amazing, man. Like, they just bring the pressure to everybody. Like, it's hard to run against them. It's hard to throw against them. It's special to see. So I appreciate those guys. You know, and that's that complimentary football that we all talk about. But, man, just to see their growth and to see how good that they are right now, and how they overcame a lot of adversity, like, it's pretty special.
11: Man, go get dressed so we can get the heck out of here. Okay?
12: Yes, sir. Let's go.
0: All right, I think that's going to be a pretty happy flight back to Atlanta. Bijan Robinson with our own Dave Archer right there. And again, 145 yards on the ground for Bijan. Two scores for him. Brian Robinson, meanwhile, 62 yards on 14 carries. Three scores for him. They're going to share the fantasy player of the game. It's the Robinsons, brought to you by AT&T. AT&T connecting changes everything. And I'm sure if you're playing some fantasy football, you were happy to have one or both of those guys rostered up. I was not so lucky on that, but we'll leave that for another time. I did want to key in on something he said there at the end that I think kind of speaks to what we've been talking about, and I guess it falls under the old cliche, and it's cliche, I think, because it's true, of iron sharpens iron. If you're going up against a really tough group in practice every single week to get ready for what you're going to do on a Sunday, a Monday, or a Thursday, you're going to have a really good chance to be in a position to succeed, because the guys that you're facing off against are making you better when you see guys in the other uniform.
1: Well, and I think that also goes back to Kevin Stefanski. I remember the first interview he did here in Atlanta, he's on with Randy McMichael, and he's talking about how it's going to start in the weight room. He's like, we're going to have a tough offseason.
0: Sure.
1: And that continued all the way into training camp. The training camp that I witnessed was one of the most physical training camps I think I've seen in a long time out of this Falcons group. They were, you know, live tackling drills, which, you know, made a lot of the headlines, and it's just something you don't see. So it's really interesting to see the way things have sort of transitioned to being a more battle-tested group through practice, which is hard to do in the NFL these days, and nonetheless, they've been able to do it, and you see, some of that work coming out on Sunday nights. Monday nights.
0: Monday nights, We're going to get the days of the week right at some point. We're getting Thursdays, we're getting Mondays. We'll go back to Sundays next week, and things can kind of get back to normal. But whatever day of the week it is, to Mike's point, some hard work has been put in by the Atlanta Falcons to make some strides this year. It may not have seemed like it those first couple of weeks, but once they got the full complement they needed, especially on offense with Michael Penix back in there, and we've got to talk about his night and his effect on this team and what he has done as we continue on. This has been a team that's starting to put some things together and starting to build some momentum. When we come back on the Mercedes-Benz postgame show, we'll be back in the Falcon locker room to hear from Michael Penix and others. This is the Mercedes-Benz postgame show on the Atlanta Falcons radio network.
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0: Welcome back into the Mercedes-Benz postgame show on the Atlanta Falcons radio network. I'm Grant McCauley alongside former Falcon Mike Johnson following a 45-24 victory over the New Orleans Saints. Just an absolute tour de force for the Falcons to improve their record to 2-2 on the year. We have talked a lot about the things that have gone right because there are so many things to talk about when it comes to that and this Atlanta Falcons offense and also defensively what we were seeing in this game as well. Mike, you mentioned a little bit ago that this really, 24 points for the Saints doesn't even feel like it tells the story of their day offensively. It took a great catch right toward the end of the game, and all credit because they all count and they all go up on the scoreboard. But
1: right.
0: The Falcons felt like they were really just in full control of this game, even if it does say 14 points in the fourth quarter for the New Orleans Saints. This game never really seemed to be threatened despite that late push.
1: No, and it all comes back to it. And I know that, Dave Archer kind of mentioned it when he's talking to Kevin Stefanski about Tyler Shough just being absolutely harassed in the backfield at all times. And I think that bears mentioning for a couple of different reasons. First of all, your edge players have played really well. We mentioned Cam Thomas. Za'Darius Smith didn't get a ton of snaps tonight, but Zach Harrison had to step in and do some edge, some things off the edge. Brandon Dorlus has obviously been good. There's been players. Samson Ebukam with the sack tonight. Mm-hmm. But I think it bears mentioning, because we talked about Javon Dexter, the extension earlier, Mason Smith. Those guys have done such a good job of pushing the middle of the pocket. I think that so many times we talk about pass rush, we talk about edge defenders. Without people pushing the middle of the pocket and pushing those guards and centers back into the quarterback's lap, the edge defenders can't really do much. And that really is one of the most massive things that have changed, is bringing in those bigger body guys that can not only hold it down in the run game, but can also really pressure the quarterback up the middle and make some things happen in the middle of that defensive front. So it kind of all plays into one another. Right? I mean, they're all kind of complementary, the way you play football, the way you fire off the line of scrimmage, the way your edge defenders are allowed to defend. But when you can do that and you have guys that are multiple and really athletic in the middle, and you have rangy linebackers the way that we do right now with the speed in the middle with Divine Diablo, it's not if but when they're able to get a stop, it feels like, at this point defensively. And that's just something that we just have not seen much over the last couple of years, it feels like.
0: Yeah, and now you're able to flash something like that on a night where you score 45 points head-to-head against the Saints, most in a head-to-head battle between these two teams since September 26th of 2016. And this is only the sixth time in the last 25 years the Falcons have scored 35 or more points head-to-head against the Saints. I wanted to hit you with all these stats. I went back over 42 years, only the seventh time the Falcons have exceeded 35 points against New Orleans. So, honestly, it does seem like that nights like this, in this head-to-head matchup, especially as we saw it really start to heat up over the last 20, 25 years in terms of kind of the modern era, the Breeze and Ryan rivalry, I'm sure that was a big part of this as well, which you know all about firsthand. This is just something you don't see all the time. So being able to win this emphatically on the road in that kind of place, and by the way, Michael Penix's first start as a pro at the Superdome as well. So a lot of different things were happening on this night.
1: It really, I mean, correct me if I'm wrong, we're watching the game. It didn't feel like the Saints stopped the Falcons at all.
0: No.
1: Now, the Falcons stopped themselves. You know, they had the weird, like, hey, we're going to go for it on fourth down, and then you don't. And, you know, some of the other stuff. But, like, it didn't feel like the Saints at any point stopped the Falcons. It feels like if they lined up again right now, the Falcons go right back down the field and score another touchdown.
0: Yeah, in street clothes.
1: Yeah, I mean, it's just it's crazy to think of it that way. Because I think we're still reacting to what we saw in the first 2 weeks with Cooper Rush at the helm. I do wonder, like, looking back, what that looks like if, like, Tua can play in week one and week two. But there's no doubt that Michael Penix's arm strength has really allowed this team to go out and stretch the football field to places that you just couldn't. You also have a guy who's taken all those reps, knows the game plan, knows the offense, didn't get here at the very end of July, and knows the depth of that playbook. And that's exactly what Michael Penix has brought to the table.
0: Yeah, and not to shovel dirt on Cooper Rush or whatnot, but again, he came in, you know, you weren't expecting, I think, a lot of other than for him to just try to manage the game. But you're talking about stretching the field. I mean, there were a lot of passes that were getting batted down at the line of scrimmage.
1: True,
0: so forget about getting it down the field. You just weren't even able to make the plays and pick up chunks of yardage where you needed to. It just wasn't happening. And now it looks completely different. But, you know, as you do look back over this first couple of weeks, and I don't want to spend a lot of time here in whataboutsville, but it was a game in Pittsburgh that was very winnable for the Atlanta Falcons. You just weren't able to make those plays and get out of there with a win. And there are going to be weeks like that where you lose a game you should have won, and there are going to be weeks where you're probably going to win a game you should have lost. It all usually balances out for the good teams. Mm-hmm. And the Falcons now appear to be a pretty good team playing a better brand of football. So you just feel a lot more confident about what this team is capable of doing with Michael Penix in there. And now you don't have to spend as much time looking back at those first couple of weeks and asking, what kind of ride are you going to be on this year? Because week one against the Steelers, winnable game. Week two against the Panthers, not so much a winnable game. That was about as tough as they get. But to bounce back, the resilience it showed to go up to Lambeau Field, a place that they're not winning very many football games in the last, what, 20-something years, and to come out of there with a win and ruin their home opener and now go to New Orleans and win on a big emotional night there. These are the kind of wins that I think you just start to bank that momentum.
1: And I think it's worth mentioning that it happened on the road in both of those in prime time. And now you get a chance to settle back in and do things on your own home field. And it just, I can't wait to see what that crowd looks like on Sunday night in Mercedes-Benz Stadium, because if you had asked me just a couple of weeks ago, I would have said it probably wouldn't look great. Now I fully expect a packed-out house for the Ravens to come to town.
0: Yeah, because when you think about just exactly how spoiled that home opener was for the Falcons and how totally different this team that returns home after these two big wins on the road is going to bring, it should be a very, very different environment at Mercedes-Benz Stadium. And again, the first of three consecutive home games for the Falcons, who have played three of their first four games on the road. A lot more to get to. We're going to hear from Michael Penix and head back to the Falcons locker room as we continue on the Mercedes-Benz postgame show on the Atlanta Falcons radio network.
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0: Welcome back in to the Mercedes-Benz postgame show, Atlanta Falcons Radio Network. We roll on as we react to what was a great night of football out in New Orleans in the Big Easy for the Falcons, a 45-24 win over the rival Saints as they improve the record to 2-2 on the year. New Orleans drops to 1-3 and remains winless at home. Let's get into the highlights of this game. And it was one that started out quickly for the Falcons. You knew it was going to be a big night at the Superdome, as it was the anniversary of their return from Katrina. Hard to believe it's been over two decades now since that game. But for the Falcons, their object was to come out and win a football game. And on their first series, Bijan Robinson helped set them up to do just that.
23: Penix goes to work under center on 2nd and 1. Robinson, the lone setback. Bijan will get the carry to the left side. He'll break free. Here goes Robinson. 35-30, 25-20, 10-5. They don't catch him. Touchdown, Bijan Robinson, and 59 yards on the third snap of the game. In 1 minute and 26 seconds, Atlanta has put a touchdown on the board. My goodness.
1: Was close to not being a great play. Chase Young gets in the backfield around Jake Matthews real quick, but Bijan, being the Matrix, jumps left, jumps right, accelerates. I don't think that most people understand what his how good his top speed is. That was the second fastest run in the NFL this season. Wow. He's unbelievable at top speed.
0: So he doesn't even get to be Neo. He just gets to be the entire Matrix.
1: He was going.
0: Good for him. And it's not surprising when you see those moves. 7-0 Falcons after the point after there. And after trading possessions, the Saints miss a 52-yard field goal attempt. Atlanta went 3 and out, but they got another crack at it on a short field thanks to a big play on defense.
23: Brown through the formation. Now they'll chase him back to the right. They're going to hand it to Miller at the left side, and Miller's going to get
24: lost two, maybe three.
23: The ball came out. Atlanta says they've got it.
24: They do have it.
23: Kale London.
24: Actually, C.J. Henderson ends up with the football.
23: Okay. Here's Lan Clark.
25: After reviewing the play, the ruling is the ball was out prior to the runner being down, resulting in the change of possession, first down.
23: So, on the first play of the drive, Kendre Miller fumbles, and Atlanta has recovered.
1: I know he mentioned Lakeil London right there. C.J. Henderson actually raking that ball out. And to me, it's not just that the play was great, because the play was great. It was also great of Kevin Stefanski to challenge that play, and that's what ended up getting Atlanta back the ball. I thought that was a nice move.
0: Well, getting the ball back and having a short field, those are a couple of things you like. You'll also take all the charity you can get, because a pass interference penalty set up the Falcons and Bijan Robinson on a short field to add to their lead.
23: Matthews starting tonight for the 200th consecutive time. Here's Robinson on first and goal into the end zone. Touchdown, Atlanta.
24: Behind the aforementioned Michael Jarrell. And real good push on that side.
23: So Atlanta is in the end zone on the Robinson touchdown run. Five plays, 22 yards off the fumble. It's 13-0, Atlanta.
0: 14-0 after the extra point. You're going to hear the Robinson touchdown run five times, so there's some spoiler alerts for these highlights. Down two scores, though, late in the first quarter. New Orleans finally got something going. 44-yard pass from Tyler Shuck to Chris Olave. We knew that he was going to, as Mike would say, get his in this game. And Alvin Kamara, well, he finished things up and got the Saints on the board late in the first.
23: Well, here's Kamara in the backfield. In motion goes Olave. They're going to hand it to Kamara, and he'll score the touchdown. Alvin Kamara, who at 31 years of age is trying to drink from the fountain of youth a little bit tonight. And he's put New Orleans on the board on the first snap of the second quarter.
0: No, Kamara certainly did his part on this night. That's the first of his two rushing scores. 14-7, that was about as close as this game felt like it was going to get. Atlanta, of course, had an answer as Michael Penix and company put together a 10-play drive that was capped by Brian Robinson this time, finding his way into the end zone for the first of three times.
23: No, Brian stays in. Warner has come in along with Austin Hooper. Branch and Dotson are the receivers. Here's the give. This is Brian Robinson. Touchdown, Atlanta. He had the forward lean and a glancing blow against the New Orleans linebacker before he fell into the end zone with his second rushing score of the season.
0: And that made it a 21-7 game after the extra point. The Falcons' defense forced another three and out. Atlanta marched right back down the field with another 10-play drive, and Nick Folk put the finishing touches on the first half.
23: Chance to make it a 17-point lead for Atlanta. Bailey holds, McCullough snap, kick is away, and it is good. And Atlanta has pushed the lead to 24-7.
0: So that was what it was going into the half. But the Atlanta defense, let's shine a little bit of light on them, as it was really just an under siege kind of night for Tyler Shuck, as Harold Perkins was in pursuit and ready to send Shuck and the Saints a little bit shell-shocked into the locker room.
23: 11 personnel. Donaldson stays in the game with Shuck. 2-by-2 look. Here's the pressure. Down he'll go. Watts will sack him. Xavier Watts came from way over on the field side of the play with Harold Perkins to make the tackle on Tyler Shuck.
1: I think we've spent so much time talking about how good the Falcons have been this season getting pressure with their front four and just their front four that you almost forget just how good Jeff Obrick is at drawing up blitzes. What a well-timed blitz, bringing a safety down into the box, bringing Xavier Watts off the edge. Tyler Shuck never saw it coming, and everybody converges on him to get the sack.
0: Well, 24-7 at the half. Coming out, though, it was the Saints who put the first points on the board. They got themselves a Daniel Carlson 27-yard field goal to make it a 24-10 game, but that was not going to really turn the tide, as it were. The Falcons offense went right back to work. It was Brian Robinson Jr. in the third quarter with his second rushing touchdown of the night.
23: Atlanta in the Mercedes-Benz drive zone. Brian Robinson back in the ball game. He'll take the handoff from Penix at the five. Touchdown, Atlanta. Brian Robinson throws it off the baseboard at the end zone to our left.
5: Boy, that was a statement drive right there, Wes.
0: It was a 31-10 lead at that time after the extra point. For New Orleans, it was Alvin Kamara who was able to run it in from 5 yards out. That touchdown made it a 31-17 game. But as we headed on into the fourth quarter, Michael Penix and the Falcons looked to deliver the dagger and put the game completely out of reach. And it was Penix and Jahan Dotson who were looking to do it.
23: Penix under center again. Play clock down to two. Play fake by Michael. He's going to boot back to the left, tee it up, fire the deep ball. Caught. Touchdown, Jahan Dotson. Oh, my goodness. That'll be it. Get your bag. Get your coat. Get your souvenir program.
5: And you are so right.
23: They are headed across the lake tonight.
1: There's no doubt about it. That touchdown was big for so many different reasons. We haven't really seen Dotson become a massive part of this passing game. Not only that, that was the touchdown where it felt like on that drive the Falcons said, okay, enough's enough. Let's go ahead and put this one out of reach and we'll move on.
0: And that's got to be a thing that you're able to do on these nights. You don't want to let a team hang around. You don't want to have it be in a place where, hey, you know, weird things can happen. You're on the road and all of a sudden a weird bounce of the ball and this game could turn completely around. No, the Falcons offense, 24 points in the first half, 21 points in the second half. Tyler Shuck, meanwhile, was running for his life all the way into the fourth quarter, and Samson Mabukum was the man who was looking to run him down.
23: Fourth and six at the 30 after the penalty. Johnson's going to end up in the backfield here with Shuck and Donaldson. And Tyler Shuck is going to be sacked. And that

0: Johnson did. They thought they had him twice. He stepped out of two different tackles and scores standing from 11 yards out. Brian Robinson has got three touchdown runs tonight.
1: 11-yard run. It made it a 45-17 score after the extra point. And to put a bow on all of the scoring, New Orleans too little, too late, as Tyler Shuck was looking to put some points on the board with time winding down in the fourth.
0: First and goal at the three. Shuck wants to throw in the end zone. And they lay a catch. Oh, they're going to call it a touchdown. Wow. Did he get two down?
2: I know he got one. Let's see. He gets the left foot down and
0: wow.
2: Gets the right foot down.
0: That is a heck of a catch.
2: That was a big-time catch.
0: Sure was. Devon Vele gets the touchdown.
1: Mike, that might be the fanciest footwork I've seen all year.
3: Yeah, and honestly, I was almost irritated they scored that touchdown because it made the game look a little bit closer than it probably should have.
1: More respectable.
3: Until you see the actual catch and you're like, yeah. Okay, no, he actually deserved the credit for that. It was an incredible play.
1: Yeah, Michael Penix, 15 of 20 for 223 yards. He had a touchdown through the air, as we talked about. Bijan Robinson, 145 yards, two scores for him. And as you heard, Brian Robinson Jr., three scores on, 14 totes, 62 yards for him. Just a great, great, well-rounded game for the offense. 215 yards through the air, 205 yards on the ground. And the five touchdowns rushing as well for the Falcons, the most they've had in a game. I heard Dave Archer say this earlier, since 1973. So all kinds of good things happening in a 45-24 win over the Saints. Our postgame scoring summary brought to you by American Family Insurance. Insure carefully, dream fearlessly. More on the Mercedes-Benz postgame show coming your way right here on the Atlanta Falcons Radio Network.
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0: On the Atlanta Falcons radio network, 45-24 Falcons roll into New Orleans and right over the Saints, and will jump on their flight and come on back to Atlanta for what will be the first of three consecutive home games. Baltimore Ravens are next up. Another primetime game, Mike, for the primetime Falcons. I mean, I haven't felt this good about using the words Falcons and primetime since there was this guy, 21, he suited up back in the 90s. It's been a minute.
1: Who do you speak of?
0: No,
1: I'm feeling good as well. Yeah. And you still got one more left here in the trifecta to be able to complete that. And I know there's a lot of conversation already about, you know, Lamar Jackson in Baltimore and everything that game could mean. But nonetheless, you've put your best foot forward. And I'll just go back, Grant, one of the talking points you and I had last game was proof of concept. Like, you felt like proof of concept was a big thing. Do you allow Michael Penix to go in there, and everything that you thought could be possible came to the forefront? Well, tonight was proof of, you know, being able to do it more than once, right? I mean,
0: right.
1: That's exactly. Actually, let's call it this. It was confirmation of concept.
0: Yeah.
1: Because you did it one time. Now you can go back to the well. You can get it, you know, get it done again. And you did it much in the same fashion you did against Green Bay. I don't know that, you know, I would hate to ever think about putting a lid on that. I don't know that that's something you can lean on every single week, but I don't see why not at this point, right? The players that you are playing with right now offensively are real. The talent is real. You've paid the guards. You've paid, obviously, Jake. You've brought in talented players in Juwan Taylor and Brian Robinson and Jahan Dotson. So this is a group that the sky is the limit, and hopefully they can put on another clinic on Sunday night when Baltimore does come to town.
0: Yeah, that will be a challenge. We will talk about that Baltimore game, and of course, what version of Lamar Jackson is going to be showing up for that game is a big question mark and talking point that we'll get into as well. Looking at some of the team stats in this game, first downs, Falcons had 24 of them, Saints had 22. The interesting thing was, of course, the inversion of where the first downs came from. Falcons passed for 9 of them, they ran for 13 of them. Meanwhile, the Saints had to pass for 13 first downs and ran for just 6 first downs, and they just simply were not able to do a lot when it came to the running attack, and we've talked about that quite a bit. Falcons' third down efficiency, 4 of 8. Saints were 6 of 15 in this one. Of course, 420 yards for the Falcons' offense, just 320 yards for the Saints' offense in this one. They ran 13 more plays than did the Falcons, but it just felt like overall, as I know, when we get down to it in the second half, usually has a lot to play in this, but 30 minutes, 45 seconds of possession, time of possession for the Falcons, 29-15 for the Saints, but it never really felt like those scales were anything close to what it looks like there.
1: No, not at all. As a matter of fact, I'm almost shocked to hear that. And of course, the Saints are going to get a lot of that fourth quarter time. They're going to eat that up, and they deserve credit. But the Falcons, when they touched the ball in the fourth quarter, were able to go score touchdowns too. So it's not like they let their foot off the gas and just left the Saints, you know, kind of have the football. It just, it's nice to watch. And I think that the line of scrimmage control is such a big thing. There is something about, though, the fact that Tyler Shuck is not part of their running game. Mm-hmm. When you feel like you're up against it and you feel like Achane is out, the Tyler Shuck is not, you know, running the zone read. I find that to be kind of curious. But nonetheless, they know what they're able to do. And, you know, I trust the fact they're putting their best foot forward. But just the running game, it's not just tonight. Like, the running game really hasn't been a part of what they've done down in New Orleans at all, which I find to be relatively head-scratching with the offensive line that you think they have and some of the backs you think they have. So they've got to figure something out. You know, that's a couple of tough losses for them in a row, and a team that should be hitting its stride at this point. There's a lot more questions in New Orleans than there are answers right now.
0: Yeah, and you know, it can get late early if you don't hit your stride early in the season. I mean, we saw what it meant for the Atlanta Falcons a year ago, where you were a kick here or a play here or what have you here, a good drive from maybe winning 2 or 3 games early in the season that would have completely changed the outcome. And then, of course, they go on a run late, but it was too little, too late, and you didn't want to be in that boat. So the Falcons getting their feet under them at, I think, a very opportune time with a lot of their schedule out in front. Meanwhile, for the Saints, they're going to try to do the same thing. But as far as getting your feet under you in this game, Falcons 205 yards on the ground, 50 yards for the New Orleans Saints on 19 carries. Falcons ran it 35 times for almost 6 yards per rush. Some very, very good stuff. And, of course, 5 scores would be the best of the stuff that we saw from the Falcons running game in this one. When we come back, we will hear from Falcons quarterback Michael Penix on this 45-24 win over the New Orleans Saints on Monday Night Football. It comes your way next on the Mercedes-Benz Postgame Show on the Atlanta Falcons Radio Network.
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0: Mercedes-Benz postgame show on the Atlanta Falcons radio network. 45-24, Falcons beat the Saints in New Orleans, even up the record at 2-2 on the year. Lost their first two, won their last two, both of them road victories, and I'm sure no surprise, no coincidence, the return of Michael Penix coincides with the Falcons offense really taking off and evening up the record as they come home for these next three games. Let's hear from the Falcons quarterback who caught up with our quarterback, Dave Archer.
13: Michael, fast start for you guys tonight. Came out a couple quick throws, got Drake going, you got the one to hoop, and then all of a sudden Bijan busted out. Give me an idea of the adrenaline rush. You guys just came out rolling.
14: Yeah, man, it's awesome, especially when you come into a hostile environment to be able to score quick, you know, kind of silence the crowd a little bit. You know, that was awesome to do. But then to continue to just stack touchdown on top of touchdowns, it was great to be able to do that tonight.
13: You got the punch out by CJ, which gets you guys the ball right back. So, yeah. I mean, a lot of energy going on both sides of football.
14: Absolutely. The defense has been playing incredible, man. Britt got those guys, you know, pumped up each and every day. You know, the energy that they have in practice, you know, it translates to the game field. So it's awesome to be able to see that that they're playing awesome as well.
13: Well, you played extremely sharp tonight as well. You had two running backs rush for 5 rushing touchdowns tonight. I know that you're supposed to carry out fakes and stuff like that. I mean, did you get a chance to see some of the brilliance of Brian Robinson and Bijan?
14: I did not. I was carrying my fakes this week. I got ripped in the meters last time, so I carried out my fakes this week.
13: All right, tell me about the play. I thought it was really cool that Tommy held the play. I saw it in practice this last week where you go bootleg left and you get Jahan run the little wave and then go over the top for the touchdown. Walk me through that one.
14: Yeah, we actually called it earlier in the game, and he's like, no scratches, scratching, you know, not right now. You know, we didn't get the look or the personnel that we wanted, so we ended up coming back to it, and we knew it was going to be there. You know, for me, I just had to make sure I had time to set up on the hash, and I did, and, you know, just made a play.
13: You got Kyle involved. A lot of people have been talking about Kyle. Where's Kyle? You got Kyle involved on a really cool little wrinkle as well. Got him in the flat.
14: Yeah, for sure. You know, yeah, man, you know, he's an awesome player. You know, and like I said last week, you know, we got to find ways to get him the ball, you know, get him involved. And, you know, we definitely looked into all that, you know, this week and everything that we did. And it was like, all right, we got to find ways to, you know, get him the ball. And we did.
13: Two huge road wins for you in really hostile environments. Now you get to go home to Mercedes-Benz Stadium. What will be the kind of the mindset now? A little bit shorter week, obviously, with a Sunday night game. How do you get ready to go?
14: Yeah, we just can't. You know, we just got to come out with the same energy. You know, whenever you're at away games, it's always like, bring your own energy, bring your own juice, you know, because everybody in the stadium is against you. You know, but whenever everybody in the stadium is with us, you know, we got to still bring that energy and come out with a win for our fans. So we're super excited for the challenge. Like you said, short week, but we'll be back to business.
13: All right, man. Thanks for your time.
14: All right, thank you.
0: That's Falcons quarterback Michael Penix, and anecdotal or otherwise, that sounds like a guy who has got all the confidence in the world about the way he and this team are playing, Mike.
1: Yeah, it's just unbelievable, kind of the storyline, the arc here of Michael Penix and everything that kind of comes from that. And it's not just us. Like, it's not just media types or fan mm-hmm. types or whatever else. I mean, you're talking about a couple of weeks ago seeing, you know, Matt Ryan and Ian Cunningham headed to an Oregon game. I mean, it's crazy. And now you've seen the performance of him over the last couple of weeks. By the way, congratulations to him. He's, you know, he and his wife announced they're expecting,
0: congratulations.
1: Which is really, yes. really cool. Yes. So everything is pointing in the up direction for him. And you can hear the excitement in his voice, not just about his own performance, but about, you know, the way this team is performing right now and really the trajectory that you can set yourself on, you know, with the way they've been able to perform the last couple of weeks.
0: Yeah, to be able to overcome a lot of the things that he had to overcome physically. I mean, this was not just an ACL tear. This was his third ACL tear. So coming back wanting to be as close to or at 100% or better, if that's even possible, just the best version of himself. And then to come out and have these two games where he absolutely proves it by the way that he plays, and the way that he plays elevates everybody around him. All of a sudden, this Falcons team is just really clicking on all eight cylinders, and it's certainly looking like a different brand of football from what we saw the first couple of weeks. And everybody, I think, can breathe a big sigh of relief that it is, because this was a lot closer to the expectations and the hopes and everything in between for the Falcons for what their 2026 could be.
1: Well, and I think no matter what you thought of the move of him to, you know, take his time coming back or, you know, have the confidence that he needed to have in his knee, mm-hmm. it's been evidence around the NFL that you need to have quarterbacks that are fully healthy. I mean, we've seen it week in, week out. We saw it. We just talked about Lamar. We've talked about a number of quarterbacks and Jaden Daniels and whoever else, Caleb Williams, Jackson Dart. I mean, it's a tough position to stay healthy in. And so it's up to the Atlanta Falcons, it's up to Kevin Stefanski to keep him healthy now throughout the season, because we see what version of the Atlanta Falcons offense we have when Michael Penix is under center. And I say under center on purpose, because under center is a good thing.
0: Yeah, absolutely. You love seeing that. It is a totally different looking scheme than it was this time a year ago. Lots more to get to on the Mercedes-Benz postgame show. Before we tell you what that is, let's pause 10 seconds for station identification on the Atlanta Falcons Radio Network.
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0: Had the offense clicking in New Orleans, 45-24, the final score, their win over the Saints. 2-2 now on the year, coming home for the next three. We'll be talking about the next date, which will be with the Baltimore Ravens. And, of course, we got to size up the way things are going in the NFC South, because it certainly looks, I'll call it, interesting. We'll delve into that next on the Mercedes-Benz postgame show. He's Mike Johnson. I'm Grant McCauley. This is the Atlanta Falcons Radio Network.
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0: .45-24, Falcons beat the Saints on Monday Night Football. Welcome back to the Mercedes-Benz postgame show here on the Atlanta Falcons Radio Network. Grant McCauley alongside former Falcon Mike Johnson as we break it all down. We have talked at length about what the offense was able to do in this game, but it was not just the offense. It was a defense making plays on this night, and C.J. Henderson was right in the middle of that. He had a forced fumble that helped the Falcons extend the lead, and it was plays like that that helped him keep the Saints at an arm's distance, if not further, throughout the course this night. Dave Archer caught up with C.J. Henderson after the game.
25: C.J., phenomenal game tonight. 10 tackles. You led us in tackles. I don't know if you knew you had that many tackles. They tried to attack you, and you made them pay, and then the punch out. Tell me about that play in particular, punching the ball out early in the game.
26: Coach Hartman, all week getting some turnovers, so I just found a way, to get the ball, see an opportunity, just got it.
25: How much fun has this been for you, the versatility that you've had always in your career, former first-round draft pick, but you have found a home on this team and on this defense, being able to do everything you can do?
26: It feels good. The confidence this team, my team, teammates, they have in me, that makes me, just play free. I don't want to let those guys down, so that's the main part for me.
25: The attack up front was chaos for that young quarterback. Could you sense that?
26: I could. The run game definitely reflected that, and those guys played their ass off.
25: All right. Well, tell me about moving forward, the way you guys are playing team defense. You guys are number one in the league against the run, but you're also defending the pass at a high level.
26: You said tell you about what?
25: Yeah, tell me about that. I mean, just the team defense and the way you guys are playing front to back.
26: Just playing complimentary football. The head coach Stefanski harps on that. So I think that's what we've been doing. Like I said, trusting our teammates that they're going to do their job and we're going to do ours as well.
25: the trust that Brick has to turn you loose one-on-one on the backside, play man coverage, and we might play zone on the front side. I know that's got to feel good. You mentioned the trust that the coaching staff has.
26: Yeah, it's amazing. You know, I had a confidence in myself coming in, but it's a different boost when the coaches and the staff, they all believe in you as well. That's huge.
25: There was a lot of guys that played well defensively, but this guy might be the defensive player of the game. 10 tackles and a punch out. Forced the one fumble. Thanks, man.
26: Thank you.
0: Now with C.J. Henderson with our own Dave Archer. And again, we can talk about the offense because it's exciting to be able to talk about an offense. But defensively, there are players and there are plays in these games that are starting to really, really add up. And I don't think that that's as surprising, I guess, or that was one of those things that as you looked at what the Falcons' identity was going to be this year, you knew Jeff Ulbrich was going to, bring the noise as far as that was concerned. And guys like C.J. Henderson coming up with a night like this in a hostile environment against a heated rival, you love to see it.
1: Yeah, you definitely do. He went down early, right before Za'Darius Smith, with what I'm going to call, I believe, was a lower body injury. Wink, wink. So I was happy to see him be back on his feet. He's a massive part of what this team's going to be able to do over the next few weeks without A.J. Terrell. And you can hear it there in his voice, man. He's playing at a high level.
0: Yeah, and you need all these guys just kind of all playing as one. And that really seems to be, and I know that a lot of it can feel very boilerplate or very cliche about, the camaraderie, I guess, that you have, or the trust that you have in one another, but it really does feel like this is something the Falcons have worked long hours and very hard on to make sure that that is just part of who they are week after week. And you can see it in the way they're defending the run, the way they're going after the quarterback, the way the secondary is playing. A lot of really, really good things going on. As a matter of fact, Will McFadden of the Falcons putting this up, a next-gen stat for you here. Saints quarterback Tyler Shuck attempted 9 passes of 20-plus air yards on Monday night and completed just one of them because Atlanta's secondary was playing a very disciplined brand of football. And that, again, was just another indicator of how well this team is playing across the board.
1: Well, and it's interesting, too, and I know Arch made mention of it numerous times on the broadcast. You felt like you were giving them a lot of room. You were almost backing off of them a little bit, and I think that a lot of that had to do with the fact that you were trying to keep him in front of you, not allow the explosive play to happen, just like we talked about Chris Olave. He's going to get his catches. Don't let him break loose.
0: Yeah, and until really down to the wire when that final touchdown found its way, and again, all the respect for making a kind of catch like that, but this was a game that never really felt close because the Falcons dominated on offense and they dominated on defense. We are going to dominate our way to our next break, but when we come back, we will take a look at the rest of the NFC South and see how things have shaped up over the first 4 weeks of the season. It comes your way next on the Mercedes-Benz postgame show on the Atlanta Falcons Radio Network.
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0: 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And Mike, let's take a look at the NFC South, because this is a game, of course, that had implications there. 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AT&T connecting changes everything. Tied at the top, Carolina Panthers and Atlanta Falcons. If I told you that after week two, you would have called me delusional, crazy.
1: I don't know. Do you want me to say that out loud on the radio? Well, what I would have called you after.
0: I opened myself up to it, but and two. The Saints now dropped to 1-3, and of course the Tampa Bay Buccaneers. We can get into them in a moment. Not much is going right down there for them, but just at the top here. And again, head to head, obviously the Panthers have an edge on the Falcons here after the first meeting. But to have turned your season around so dramatically since those two teams met in week two is nothing short of quite the turnaround for the Falcons. Quite the glow up.
1: And ironically, the Panthers story kind of bleeds into the Tampa story, right? Dave Canales used to be the offensive coordinator down there when Todd Bowles and when Tampa really had it rolling down there. Mm-hmm. And Dave Canales, kudos to him. Bryce Young, and look, I'm an Alabama guy. I don't think that's a secret. I really wasn't high on him coming out, and I haven't been. And I think he's had his ups and downs, but what he has done over the last couple of weeks, and going back to the Falcons game, and you saw it happen last night on Sunday Night Football. Just incredible, his ability to release the football with accuracy very quickly. His release is quick, it's always on time, and it's unbelievably accurate in terms of hitting guys in stride. I mean, it looked like at times last night that the ball would not hit the ground offensively for the Carolina Panthers. So I'm going to give him a ton of credit. You saw that same brand of football for him against the Atlanta Falcons. Now, they have to find a way to make it happen when he's under duress, because that offensive line has had their hiccups along the way. But Carolina looks like a very good football team. I cannot wait for the Atlanta Falcons to get their second crack at the Carolina Panthers, because I think we all know that last one left a bad taste in our mouth.
0: Yeah, I think it's going to look a little bit different. Looking at these things, because you know I am a baseball guy, we talk about the run differential in baseball. The point differential, though, in this division is pretty fascinating. Most points scored, it is the Carolina Panthers. Falcons are the third fewest points, or the third most points, depending on how you want to look at that. We won't get lost too much, but as far as points against, Falcons have allowed the fewest of any team in the NFC South, and are, I think, putting themselves in position there to get this offense rolling to really have a chance to make some hay when it comes to some of these divisional battles and a lot of divisional games that are still ahead of us, of course.
1: Yeah, there's no doubt about it. I mean, you look at the first 2 weeks, was it 16 points they scored? And 80 when you combine this week and last week. Mm-hmm. And so it's just a different football team. And I know that they all count and they're all going to go in the same column. And at the end of the year, you have to tally them up. But it's almost impossible to talk about the Falcons in the first couple of weeks and think of them in the same breath as you do over the last couple of weeks. It's just a completely different football team. We knew the defense was talented, knew the offense would be unlocked when Michael Penix got back under center, but it's been to a level that we didn't expect. And so I think that when you look at your ability to deal with business and what is the third place team that is right behind you in the division with the Saints tonight, you feel pretty good about your prospects moving forward.
0: Yeah, as far as the divisional records are concerned, Carolina 1-0 with their win over the Falcons. Falcons have even their divisional record at 1-1. They're the only team that's played two divisional games here early. Again, we're only 4 weeks in. The Saints dropped to 0-1. Tampa Bay has yet to play a divisional game, but they are 0-4 0-3 at home. Baker Mayfield's injured. It just feels like the sky's falling down there.
1: No, and it definitely is. And look, there's been people over the last couple of years that have called for Todd Bowles' job. And when they've had good offensive coordinators, it's been good. When they haven't had good offensive coordinators, it hasn't been good. And I think that Dave Canales was obviously the first one. Leon Cohen, you see what he's doing with the Jacksonville Jaguars now. But Zach Robinson, we kind of knew what he was. He was going to struggle with the ground game. That's an offensive line that has struggled, and you know, they're up against it right now.
0: Well, a lot of football left to be played, of course. Week 5 is coming up. Falcons are going to turn their attention to the Baltimore Ravens, but a lot of divisional battles still out in front of us on the schedule, and a lot of opportunity for the Falcons we've seen the last 2 weeks to continue building their momentum and turning this season into something that feels like it has the opportunity to be pretty darn special. We will continue talking about that. We'll do some more takeaways from the 45-24 win over the Saints and, of course, turn our attention to the Falcons and Ravens next Sunday. It comes your way next on the Mercedes-Benz postgame show on the Atlanta Falcons radio network.
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0: Welcome back into the Mercedes-Benz postgame show here on the Atlanta Falcons radio network as we ramp things up after a 45-24 win over the New Orleans Saints. And it was everything you can imagine just by hearing that score, as the Falcons really hit their stride offensively, played a great defensive game, and as a result have even their record up at 2-2 on the year and now come home to play those three games in a row at Mercedes-Benz Stadium. And Mike, as you alluded to, and as I'm sure everybody's probably already going to be feeling, very different atmosphere, I think you can expect after what we've seen the last couple of weeks, because I think you needed to, if you're a Falcons fan, see this team go out and prove it. Go out and show you some things, and they've done that the last 2 weeks.
1: No, there's no doubt about it, and, you know, it's it's a resounding like flip of the script, right? Yes. I mean, like it's not just the fact that you're
0: black and white to Technicolor.
1: You didn't squeak out a couple of wins, right? You went with statement victories in primetime football and road games, and so now you can kind of return home, and this should be a different crowd. It's almost impossible to go back to what that game felt like against the Carolina Panthers and getting booed on the second drive and Jack Strand come in second half. It seems like a lifetime ago, but it's going to be a tough matchup. Derrick Henry and that crew being able to run the football, they are. I know that the record has been kind of hit or miss. They are a very talented football team. Honestly, they've kind of reflected some of the things that the Falcons have featured, a top five offense, a top five defense, and really a lot of different ways to make an impact felt on the game.
0: I mean, that sounds like a pretty good combination, and it does not sound like a combination we were really able to talk about at any kind of length after the first couple of games for the Falcons, so perhaps even more impressive to be able to say, hey, Atlanta and Baltimore are starting to feel a lot more like similar teams, just considering where we were just three or so weeks ago. But putting that aside, Mike, you had some matchups on the pregame show I know that you wanted to watch, and one of those was what the Saints defense was going to do against the wide zone. And I guess as you keyed in on their struggles against that over the first 3 weeks, it didn't get any better tonight. But how can this kind of play benefit the Falcons against the Ravens, and how are the Ravens set up, do you think, to be able to handle the things that the Falcons do so well?
1: Well, you know, it's going to be interesting to see the Ravens go about defending it. And just to kind of back up a little bit, like, you know, when I got a chance to talk to Kevin Stefanski back in July, back, you know, at the start of training camp, I raised my hand straight off and I said, Coach, I am the resident pulling guard advocate in this town. Like, I feel like this is a team. I love the wide zone. I know what Bijan's numbers have been, but when you get in the red area, it's something you've been missing. And you see the way that he and Tommy Reese have been able to complement that run game with some of the gap scheme stuff. Without diving in too deep on what the Ravens will try to do, I think that, you know, by being physical at the edge spot, I don't know what the future holds for Jake Matthews. I think we always just kind of assume that he's going to be at the left tackle spot, but that's a spot that, you know, if Michael Jarrell is there, it's going to be tough for the Atlanta Falcons, I think, in the long run than it would be for Jake Matthews. But look, you go to work, and the good news is about this year's offense, you have counters. Once they try to take one thing away, you can run different plays, and it's just something we haven't been used to, and I think that's what makes this run game so exciting.
0: Yeah, you brought up Jake Matthews, started his 200th career game with the Falcons. He missed one way back in week two of his rookie year. Has a consecutive game streak going coming into the year that was 195. So by doing some very simple math, it's sitting on 199 now, but ruled out after the first half with a groin injury. So hopefully he'll be back in there sooner than later.
1: Yeah, and credit to Michael Jarrell. He wasn't asked to pass protect very much, but he came in and meant business in the run game. And you saw that in the way, that was reflected in the way the Falcons ran their offense.
0: You needed some guys to step up and step in and do that. There will be injuries that change the plans throughout the game and throughout the season. And how are the Falcons built to be able to handle that? Well, the quality depth that we were talking about earlier can be a huge part of that. We'll continue on the Mercedes-Benz postgame show. We'll have a few more thoughts about this win over the Saints and turn our attention to the battle against the Ravens coming up next Sunday right here on the Atlanta Falcons Radio Network.
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0: Welcome back in to the Mercedes-Benz postgame show as we wrap things up. A few more thoughts about the win over the New Orleans Saints. The very, very impressive win for the Falcons. 45-24, the final score. The running game was going. Quarterback play looked great. The defensive effort of the Falcons certainly was rewarded in this game. And, of course, anytime you can beat the Saints, you got to feel pretty good about that. I believe the Falcons are now 59 and 56 in the all-time battle between these two teams. Don't quote me, but I believe that's what I saw in my very rudimentary research. In other words, they are ahead of the rivalry. And as we do move on from the Saints, I did want to key in on one more guy that you were talking about a little bit because of the usage and what the Falcons are tasking him with. And you knew Harold Perkins was going to get a chance to kind of show what he can do because the Falcons had some definite needs with some personnel out. What did you make of what Harold Perkins was able to show you on Monday night?
1: I think it's been really interesting kind of watching the trajectory. I think that when we got into training camp and you saw Divine Diablo and Christian Harris lined up next to each other, a couple of veteran players Christian Harris brought over from the Houston Texans. But then Kendall Daniels emerged, and it was like, okay, Kendall Daniels might start next to Divine Diablo. I don't have the snap numbers in front of me, but watching Harold Perkins throughout the last couple of weeks, it's to my naked eye, he has completely increased the snap count. Not only that, but the workload. And watching him multiple times in phase tonight in pass coverage was a beautiful thing to watch. He's got the explosiveness. He's got the speed. I know that as an LSU guy, this game probably meant a ton to him being down in New Orleans, being down in that stadium. And I think he played like it, man. He plays like a man with his hair on fire. And you knew that Jeff Ulbrich would know how to utilize a skill set like that. And we're starting to see it week by week come to the forefront. It's been fun to watch.
0: Yeah, you appreciate the efforts. You appreciate the talent as well when it's on display and you're getting the most out of it. And Harold Perkins, one of many Falcons who's contributing in this 45-24 win over the Saints. When we come back, we will turn our attention to the Baltimore Ravens. They'll roll into Mercedes-Benz Stadium on Sunday, the 11th. So we'll be talking about that and getting you set up for that matchup next on the Mercedes-Benz postgame show on the Atlanta Falcons Radio Network.
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0: Falcons all done in New Orleans, 45-24. They beat the Saints. Now they come home for the next three. The Baltimore Ravens will meet them at Mercedes-Benz Stadium October 11th. That's this coming Sunday that those two teams will square off. And, of course, we know, we saw the Falcons running game. It is impressive. Bijan Robinson and Brian Robinson combining for over 200 yards on the ground. But when you look at running games and running attacks, Baltimore, no slouch whatsoever. Of course, they've got Lamar Jackson who can make some plays happen, but they've got a gentleman named Derrick Henry that you know a little bit about, Mike, and that's going to be a big-time challenge for this Falcons defense, a group that has done a great job stopping the run, but Derrick Henry is a unique challenge. He's a different kind of animal.
1: Yeah, and I think it bears mentioning, too, that you've had a good couple of weeks, and it goes back to before the Michael Penix return. I'm not trying to split the defense into two separate seasons the way we have the Atlanta Falcons offense, but you didn't see Josh Jacobs up in Green Bay. Really, they struggled, yeah. And you didn't see Travis Achane tonight, which is the starting tailback for the New Orleans Saints. He's on IR, obviously, so Derrick Henry will be a part of that. It's been an up-and-down year, really, watching him in week one. It was classic Derrick Henry, 144 rushing yards, but since then he's had some ups and downs. That offensive line has really hit a couple of hiccups, and if you don't have Lamar Jackson in the backfield with you, running game doesn't go quite as easily as it might otherwise. So it's going to be interesting to see the way that Baltimore tries to attack this defense and how we counter with Jeff Ulbrich's unit.
0: Yeah, it will be interesting to see this matchup, because the Falcons, a team that seems to be playing its best football now at 2-2. Ravens come in at 3-1, but a little bit banged up is Lamar Jackson, and of course that can definitely wreak havoc on what you're looking to do as an offensive group, because there's a lot of difference between Lamar and anybody that comes in to play quarterback not named Lamar. But as far as things go for the Falcons on Monday Night Football, mission accomplished, 45-24, they beat the New Orleans Saints. We're back at it on Sunday, October 11th. Falcons will host the Ravens, first of three consecutive home games for Atlanta. Kickoff against Baltimore set for 8:20 p.m. at Mercedes-Benz Stadium. Another primetime game, which means pregame programming hits the airwaves here on the Atlanta Falcons radio network at 6 p.m., and we hope you'll make your plans to join us then. For Wes Durham, Dave Archer, and Bo Morgan in New Orleans, for Mike Johnson and our network producer Dylan Matthews here in Atlanta, I'm Grant McCauley. Once again, your final score, Falcons 45, Saints 24. Big win in the Big Easy. We'll catch you on October 11th for Falcons and Ravens right here on the Atlanta Falcons Radio Network.
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8: Back on the road. Fox News, I'm Sue Guzman. President Trump in deep red Nebraska on Monday with less than a month to go before the midterm election.
9: President Trump telling a crowd Monday.
10: I'm going to sign a historic executive order to officially waive the off-road requirement and allow anyone to purchase tax-free red dye diesel for any reason.
9: The move as fuel prices surge amid disruptions linked to the U.S. conflict with Iran.
10: It's going to end very soon. When that happens, the oil will come tumbling down.
9: Addressing the midterm elections, the president again asking voters.
10: I'm asking you to do me one favor. Pretend I'm on the ballot, please. We got to go and win this.
9: Praising GOP candidates in Nebraska, including Senator Pete Ricketts, who faces independent candidate Dan Osborne in November, a Navy veteran supported by Democrats. Kristen Goodwin. Fox News.
8: The Justice Department launching an investigation into the Biden administration's efforts to combat alleged threats against school boards amid a wave of heated parent protests. More from Fox's Christina Coleman.
11: The National School Boards Association sent a letter to President Biden saying education leaders were under, quote, immediate threat and requested help from federal law enforcement, which resulted in Attorney General Merrick Garland issuing a memo calling for the FBI and U.S. attorneys to work with local authorities over threats against school officials. But a Justice Department report out shows some of the DOJ lawyers were concerned over this directive. Internal emails show one DOJ attorney called the idea of merging parental protests with terrorism investigations, quote, horrible.
8: Disgraced televangelist Jim Baker has died. Baker and first wife Tammy Faye building an evangelical empire with the PTL Club TV show, eventually losing it over a sex and financial series of crimes. He was 86. No word on a cause of death. 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
1: This is a Bloomberg Money Minute. A new record-closing high for the Nasdaq despite oil prices and consumer sentiment after investors bought up technology and AI-related shares. The largest privately-owned company in the U.S., Beefpacker Cargill's fiscal first-quarter earnings fell by more than half as the company was pressured by higher costs for cattle and cocoa, despite also benefiting from stronger results in soybeans. For the quarter ended August 31st, Cargill had net income of $927 million. That's down from $1.94 billion a year ago, according to accounts seen Monday by Bloomberg. Earnings were also impacted by higher cattle prices that recently eased. AstraZeneca says it has what it needs to keep growing beyond 2030 without a major acquisition. That's according to its CEO. There has been recent speculation about a potential tie-up with rival Bristol Myers Squibb, which would have created one of the world's largest pharmaceutical companies. The pharma giant shares, though, have fallen 15% since the start of the year. Dan Schwartzman, Bloomberg Radio.
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6: Great weather ahead across northwest Georgia all week. It's going to be on the warm side. And as we get to the weekend, we're watching maybe some tropical moisture from a system that moves in from the Gulf, keeping a close eye on that. And that could increase our rain chances. A few clouds around overnight, a low of 58. Sunshine ahead Tuesday, a high of 81. Clear Tuesday night, low 53. Sunny Wednesday, afternoon high 84. I'm meteorologist Mark Thibodeau from the Weather Channel.
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1: ABC News, I'm Dave Packer. During a political rally in Nebraska Monday night, President Trump saying higher costs in the U.S. is a small price to pay for a non-nuclear Iran, which could take out a city. Then,
2: let him take out Los Angeles. Let him take out San Diego.
1: Reacting, California Governor Gavin Newsom said Trump was deranged and dangerous. The FBI has arrested a 34-year-old Southern California real estate agent at LAX in Los Angeles on charges of spying for the Chinese government. The FBI alleges she conducted surveillance on the president of Taiwan Sun in Seattle. At Cornell University, demonstrations Monday night as the fallout grows from the alleged gang rape at a fraternity. This comes as phone calls and records suggest some fraternity brothers tried to contain the allegations. Flu activity is on the rise, catching doctors and hospitals by surprise. With winter level illnesses at rates at the start of October, experts say now the time to get your flu vaccine. This is ABC News. A 10th grader is among two killed in a school bus crash.
3: Authorities say as the Winter Haven High School bus was headed to school, a car coming the other way crossed the center line and slammed into the side rear of the bus, causing it to spin out and slam head-on into another oncoming vehicle and land upside down. 37 students from Winter Haven High School were on board, along with the bus driver and his 9-year-old daughter. In addition to the 10th grader killed, the driver of the silver Jeep was pronounced dead at the scene. At least one person critically injured.
1: ABC's Victor Oquendo. 35 million Americans are under heat alerts in California as a dangerous long-duration heat wave is underway. The NBA is experimenting with technology. Select exhibition games will use a smart basketball that has a Bluetooth sensor to collect data for real-time officiating decisions. And some officials will use wrist wearables to communicate with the replay center. Dave Packer, ABC News.
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3: It's weather ahead this week across northwest Georgia. It's going to stay on the warm side. And then by the weekend, we'll see an increase in maybe some rain chances with a potential tropical system developing in the southwestern Gulf. We're watching that closely as it moves north. A few clouds around overnight, a low of 58. Sunny on Tuesday, a high of 81. Sunshine Wednesday, a low of 53, a high of 84. And Thursday, sunny, low 53, high 87. I'm meteorologist Mark Thibodeau from the Weather Channel.
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9: 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Electricity pioneer George Westinghouse was born on this day, and in 1991, Elizabeth Taylor married for the eighth time. America's love affair with coffee has perhaps never been stronger, but if you're only drinking the stuff, you're missing some interesting alternative uses. Leftover coffee will add depth to many gravies and marinades. A tablespoon of freshly ground beans is the perfect additive to many dessert recipes, especially those with chocolate. 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
11: Rallying in Nebraska. I'm Ted Lindner, Fox News. President Trump making the case Monday night for Republicans at a rally in Grand Island where he suggested the Affordable Care Act, Obamacare, is a payout for insurance companies. He says they're in the pocket of the Democratic Party.
12: And that money has just been sent. So we're protecting your private health care, and the Democrat communists want to take away your private health care, and they want to take away your lives. Republicans will never let that happen. We're ending billions of dollars in Obamacare fraud.
11: This comes after the Trump administration sent out $500 checks to 1 million Americans enrolled in Obamacare, saying they had been overcharged. The Air Force pulling its bombers from RAF Fairford, a base in the United Kingdom operated by the U.S., after police busted an alleged terror plot there last week. Fox's Christina Coleman.
13: All 12 U.S. B-1 bombers suddenly departed a base in England where they were located over security concerns. They were redeployed to their home stations in the U.S. This comes a week after 5 people were arrested in connection with 3 suspicious vehicles that contained fuel accelerants and were found near the area.
12: We had a threat, and if we're going to be threatened, we'll just move them, and that sort of alleviates that. And we actually know the people that made the threat.
13: Now, despite the relocation, the Pentagon says the bomber fleet is still fully prepared to launch long-range strike missions directly from the U.S. whenever needed.
11: The suspects released on bail, but they're being monitored by UK authorities. The daughters of former American Idol winner Caleb Flynn, who was convicted of having an affair before killing his wife, won't be visiting him in prison, making that pronouncement in statements read at his sentencing. Flynn sentenced to life without the possibility of parole. And the Chicago White Sox taking a 2-0 lead in their division series against the Guardians, winning 4-3 on Monday. The Rays go up on the Yankees 2-0. They won on Monday night 5-2. 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
10: This is Bloomberg Money Minute. Beverage giant Constellation Brands will be reporting second quarter and fiscal 2027 financial results on Tuesday after markets close. Beer sales are expected to have increased slightly over the key summer period, though volatility in that market is likely to continue. That's according to Citi. The producer of popular beers such as Modelo and Corona saw a decline in sales of over 3% year over year in its previous quarter. The Nasdaq with a new record closing high despite consumer sentiment being low after investors bought up technology and AI-related shares. In order to skirt President Trump's tariffs on imported prescription medications, the German chemical is investing $2.2 billion in a new factory in Ohio to make meds that treat cancer and kidney and cardiovascular diseases. CalPERS, the nation's largest public employee pension fund, plans to build out its private credit portfolio by placing more money into funds that specialize in green or brown field energy projects. Dan Schwartzman, Bloomberg Radio.
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24: Great weather ahead across Northwest Georgia all week. It's going to be on the warm side. And as we get to the weekend, we're watching maybe some tropical moisture from a system that moves in from the Gulf, keeping a close eye on that. And that could increase our rain chances. A few clouds around overnight, a low of 58. Sunshine ahead Tuesday, a high of 81. Clear Tuesday night, low 53. Sunny Wednesday, afternoon high 84. I'm meteorologist Mark Thibodeau from the Weather Channel.
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1: ABC News, I'm Dave Packer. Monday at Cornell University. A student protest calling for sexual assault prevention as the university deals with the fallout over its handling of gang rape allegations against seven fraternity members from a 2024 incident. The U.S. has moved a dozen B-1 bombers from an air base in the U.K. where they'd been based for attacks against Iran. A source telling ABC News the redeployment was not planned. ABC Chief Global Affairs Correspondent Martha Raddatz.
2: The departure of those bombers comes 1 week after several British nationals were arrested outside RAF Fairford on suspicion of terrorism. They were released on bail, but questions remain about whether they were surveilling the base.
1: His wife has posted online that televangelist Jim Baker has died. He, with then-wife Tammy Faye Baker, hosted the PTL Club in the 1980s. Baker was 86. This is ABC News. According to a post on her social media account, FBI Director Cash Patel and girlfriend Alexis Wilkins are engaged. The NFL has suspended two referees after incidents at two different games.
3: The NFL suspending line judge Jeff Seaman after he was caught on camera appearing to swear at Arizona Cardinals tight end Trey McBride. It happened during the Cardinals' loss to the New York Giants after officials did not call a penalty and McBride complained to Seaman. Seaman has been suspended for two games. And referee Adrian Hill suspended for one game for unprofessional conduct after yelling at linebacker Eric Wilson, who collided with him during a play. Wilson trying to help him up, another official separating them.
1: ABC's Rhiannon Alley. The Private Diary of Pope Francis will be released this November. Publisher Image says the journal entries from 1992 to 2024 will provide insight into the late Pope's hopes, fears, struggles, and prayers. Due for release November 24th. Dave Packer, ABC News.
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12: It's weather ahead this week across northwest Georgia. It's going to stay on the warm side. And then by the weekend, we'll see an increase in maybe some rain chances with a potential tropical system developing in the southwestern Gulf. So we're watching that closely as it moves north. A few clouds around overnight, a low of 58. Sunny on Tuesday, a high of 81. Sunshine Wednesday, a low of 53, a high of 84. And Thursday, sunny, low 53, high 87. I'm meteorologist Mark Thibodeau from the Weather Channel.
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8: 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Electricity pioneer George Westinghouse was born on this day, and in 1991, Elizabeth Taylor married for the eighth time. America's love affair with coffee has perhaps never been stronger, but if you're only drinking the stuff, you're missing some interesting alternative uses. Leftover coffee will add depth to many gravies and marinades. A tablespoon of freshly ground beans is the perfect additive to many dessert recipes, especially those with chocolate. 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Tie some up in pantyhose legs and hang where needed. 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
10: He'll face a firing squad. Fox News, I'm Sue Guzman. President Trump clearing the way now for a firing squad to execute former U.S. Army psychiatrist Nidal Hassan, who killed 13 people at Fort Hood, Texas in 2009. The president's actions marking the first time a president has signed off on a U.S. military execution since 1961. Hassan had claimed those killings were in retaliation for U.S. wars in the Muslim world. President Trump continuing his push to increase Republican turnout for the upcoming midterms. Visiting Deep Red, Nebraska Monday night, the president promising the farm-heavy state he'll take action to lower diesel costs.
11: I'm going to sign a historic executive order to officially waive the off-road requirement and allow anyone to purchase tax-free red dye diesel for any reason.
10: Nebraska's incumbent Republican Senator Pete Ricketts is in a tough re-election battle with independent Dan Osborne. Russian authorities have quarantined a hospital and placed scores of people under medical observation after a 28-year-old employee at a Siberian plague research center died. Fox's Christina Coleman reports.
12: She reportedly died after accidental exposure to an unknown pathogen when a test tube broke at a Siberian plague research laboratory. Her death prompted a hospital to be quarantined and nearly 200 people to undergo medical observation. The White House says all of the researchers' contacts have reportedly been identified and are being monitored for sickness, and none to date have shown symptoms of illnesses. And there's still concerns over transparency. Russian scientists have been known to develop biological weapons for use against political dissidents, and federal authorities say they continue to refine those capabilities now.
10: Embattled televangelist Jim Baker has died. Baker and first wife Tammy Faye building an empire with the PTL Club TV show. Jim Baker was 86. 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
16: This is a Bloomberg Money Minute. The Children's Place, which also owns a Gymboree clothing brand, is in some trouble. With sales taking a tumble and seeing a slower-than-expected rollout of its e-commerce business, the kids' apparel company is getting operational assistance from an outside consulting group while also receiving a $40 million injection from a Saudi Arabian investor. The AI boom is giving tech billionaires their best year to date. The Bloomberg Billionaires Index shows that the roughly 200 tech fortunes among the world's 500 richest people gained a combined $845 billion through the end of September. That's the most ever for the first 9 months of a year. Elon Musk, the world's richest person, added $310 billion to his fortune this year through the end of September, or roughly 40% of the index's total increase. Despite the war in Iran, high gas prices, interest rates, and negative consumer sentiment, the Nasdaq ended with a new record closing high after investors bought up technology and AI-related shares. Dan Schwartzman, Bloomberg Radio.
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21: Great weather ahead across northwest Georgia all week. It's going to be on the warm side. And as we get to the weekend, we're watching maybe some tropical moisture from a system that moves in from the Gulf, keeping a close eye on that. And that could increase our rain chances. A few clouds around overnight, a low of 58. Sunshine ahead Tuesday, a high of 81. Clear Tuesday night, low 53. Sunny Wednesday, afternoon high 84. I'm meteorologist Mark Thibodeau from the Weather Channel.
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1: ABC News, I'm Dave Packer. During a political rally in Nebraska Monday night, President Trump saying higher costs in the U.S. is a small price to pay for a non-nuclear Iran, which could take out a city. Then,
2: let them take out Los Angeles. Let them take out San Diego.
1: Reacting, California Governor Gavin Newsom said Trump was deranged and dangerous. The FBI has arrested a 34-year-old Southern California real estate agent at LAX in Los Angeles on charges of spying for the Chinese government. The FBI alleges she conducted surveillance on the president of Taiwan's son in Seattle. At Cornell University, demonstrations Monday night as the fallout grows from the alleged gang rape at a fraternity. This comes as phone calls and records suggest some fraternity brothers tried to contain the allegations. Flu activity is on the rise, catching doctors and hospitals by surprise. With winter level illnesses at rates at the start of October, experts say now the time to get your flu vaccine. This is ABC News. A 10th grader is among two killed in a school bus crash.
3: Authorities say as the Winter Haven High School bus was headed to school, a car coming the other way crossed the center line and slammed into the side rear of the bus, causing it to spin out and slam head-on into another oncoming vehicle and land upside down. 37 students from Winter Haven High School were on board, along with the bus driver and his 9-year-old daughter. In addition to the 10th grader killed, the driver of the silver Jeep was pronounced dead at the scene. At least one person critically injured.
1: ABC's Victor Oquendo. 35 million Americans are under heat alerts in California as a dangerous long-duration heat wave is underway. The NBA is experimenting with technology. Select exhibition games will use a smart basketball that has a Bluetooth sensor to collect data for real-time officiating decisions. And some officials will use wrist wearables to communicate with the replay center. Dave Packer, ABC News.
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12: This weather ahead this week across northwest Georgia, it's going to stay on the warm side. And then by the weekend, we'll see an increase in maybe some rain chances with a potential tropical system developing in the southwestern Gulf. So we're watching that closely as it moves north. A few clouds around overnight, a low of 58. Sunny on Tuesday, a high of 81. Sunshine Wednesday, a low of 53, a high of 84. And Thursday, sunny, low 53, high 87. I'm meteorologist Mark Thibodeau from the Weather Channel.
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0: ABC News, I'm Dave Packer. Monday at Cornell University. A student protest calling for sexual assault prevention as the university deals with the fallout over its handling of gang rape allegations against seven fraternity members from a 2024 incident. The U.S. has moved a dozen B-1 bombers from an air base in the U.K. where they'd been based for attacks against Iran. A source telling ABC News the redeployment was not planned. ABC Chief Global Affairs Correspondent Martha Raddatz.
1: The departure of those bombers comes 1 week after several British nationals were arrested outside RAF Fairford on suspicion of terrorism. They were released on bail, but questions remain about whether they were surveilling the base.
0: His wife has posted online that televangelist Jim Baker has died. He, with then-wife Tammy Faye Baker, hosted the PTL Club in the 1980s. Baker was 86. This is ABC News. According to a post on her social media account, FBI Director Cash Patel and girlfriend Alexis Wilkins are engaged. The NFL has suspended two referees after incidents at two different games.
2: The NFL suspending line judge Jeff Seaman after he was caught on camera appearing to swear at Arizona Cardinals tight end Trey McBride. It happened during the Cardinals' loss to the New York Giants after officials did not call a penalty and McBride complained to Seaman. Seaman has been suspended for two games. And referee Adrian Hill suspended for one game for unprofessional conduct after yelling at linebacker Eric Wilson, who collided with him during a play. Wilson trying to help him up, another official separating them.
0: ABC's Rhiannon Alley. The Private Diary of Pope Francis will be released this November. Publisher Image says the journal entries from 1992 to 2024 will provide insight into the late Pope's hopes, fears, struggles, and prayers. Due for release November 24th. Dave Packer, ABC News.
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12: Pretty good run now, continuing with high pressure in, sun out, temperatures going up. Overnight lows will still be pretty comfortable too, so it does look like mild afternoons and dry afternoons through Thursday. Near 80 today, 85 tomorrow, 87 Thursday, with overnight lows averaging in the low to mid-50s with mainly clear sky. From the Weather Channel, I'm Ray Stajic.
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14: Thanks for being with us. Welcome into Tuesday, October 6th. Gordon Deal with Nicole Murray. Some of our top stories and headlines. Trump says Air Force bombers were removed from a UK base because of the threat of drone attacks by Iran. Death by firing squad for a convicted terrorist who carried out a deadly shooting spree at Fort Hood in Texas 17 years ago. Dennis Hastert, the disgraced former House Speaker, has died at 84. No print pool reporter for Trump's trip to Nebraska next week after he banned Politico. A fresh record high close for the NASDAQ. And the New York student who won $100 on a challenge from a teacher. That story in about 20 minutes. 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Americans are spending more on food, travel, couches, Halloween decor, and almost anything else they want or need, pushing through inflation and their own gloomy feelings about the economy. Here's Gene Whalen, economics reporter at the Wall Street Journal. Gene, set the scene.
15: So, you know, Americans feel really down about the economy. They're recording some of the lowest consumer sentiment data ever. When asked about the economy, they say it's terrible, and yet their spending is growing a lot. And the spending is growing not just because prices are higher. We all know prices are higher. But Americans are also buying more stuff, too. So spending is going up both because prices are higher and because we are buying more things and more services. So for the year that ended in August, household spending was up 6.1% over the year before that. And that's a faster pace of growth than at the end of last year when annual growth was up about 4.3%. So our spending has accelerated since the end of last year.
14: Jeez. So are the wealthy then necessarily doing more than their usual share here?
15: That's part of it. And by wealthy, you know, we can define that kind of broadly to mean any sort of upper middle class person who has a lot of disposable income at the moment, partly because people who own their own homes or who have 401ks have seen a lot of gains over the last 4 or 5 years. Home values are up a lot. People's stock portfolios have soared, and that has given them the confidence to feel wealthier because they are wealthier and therefore to go out and spend more. So yes, those folks, the older folks, people who own homes and stocks are spending a lot more. But we also see spending rising among, you know, across different income levels too. So it's not just that older folks or wealthier folks are spending. And, you know, part of it is just, although the job market may seem not great to some, the unemployment rate right now is still pretty low by historical standards. It's hovering just above 4%, which in the grand scheme of things is still very low. So most people who want work can get it. They are earning an income, and they're still out there spending.
14: We're speaking with Gene Whalen, economics reporter at the Wall Street Journal. The story is called The Mighty American Consumer is Crashing Through Inflation and Driving Growth. What could this mean for, say, the holiday shopping season, Gene?
15: Well, some retailers and credit card companies are expecting a decent holiday shopping season. MasterCard, for instance, expects holiday shopping to rise 5.5% this year, which would be the fastest growth since 2022. Rising prices would probably account for about half of that increase, and the other half would come from a higher volume of purchases, MasterCard said. So there are some, you know, some decent expectations for the holiday season as well.
14: Yeah. How could spending stall here?
15: Yeah, so one note of caution about this is that part of what's funding the spending is not just income. It is that people are taking on more debt and that they are using up more of their savings as well. So the savings rate, what is known as the personal savings rate, which is the percentage of your after-tax income that you save. So we measure that, and across all of America, that rate is about 4.1% at the moment. We are saving 4.1% of our after-tax income, and that's lower than it was before the pandemic when it was, you know, 7 or 8%. So that means people have lower savings now. They're spending more of their savings. So, you know, when they inevitably run out of savings or take on more credit than they want, if their income hasn't risen a lot, that could really stall spending.
14: I think, too, to touch on the consumer sentiment, I guess it's just hard even for economists to explain, right, why sentiment is so low and spending keeps roaring.
15: Yeah, it used to be, before the pandemic in particular, that when consumer sentiment was low, spending was low, too. So people would say, I don't like this economy, and they would spend less. Since the pandemic, those two things have really been decoupling. So sentiment is low now, but spending is high.
14: Thanks, Gene. Gene Whalen, economics reporter at The Wall Street Journal. Hey, if you've missed anything from today's show, there's an easy way to catch up. Just tell Alexa, Siri, or Google to play This Morning with Gordon Deal. 20 minutes now in front of the hour. Coming up next, the restaurant charging you a fee for employee benefits.
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24: Fox News, I'm Ted Linder. With less than a month to go now till the midterms, President Trump urging Americans to vote Republican at a rally in Grand Island, Nebraska.
25: I've met all my promises. All my promises. If Republicans win the House of Representatives and the Senate, I am going to give all adult citizens in the United States of America $5,000.
24: The president travels to Baltimore later today to tout defense manufacturing. And concerns continue to grow in Russia after a lab technician dies. Fox's Jillian Turner.
26: A lab worker involved in an accident at a Siberian plague research institute has died from a mysterious illness. Health officials believe the 28-year-old Russian woman was exposed to pneumonic plague.
24: And the Chicago White Sox take a 2-0 lead in their division series against the Guardians, winning 4-3 on Monday. The Rays went up on the Yankees 2-0, winning 5-2. 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

0: $6.66, and the 20% tip suggested by the tablet he was paying his bill on was $16.28. Now, I'll save you from opening your calculator app. That's more than 20%. It's closer to 25%. Now, there could be a reason for this. Texas Roadhouse says that the suggested tip amounts are calculated after tax and before any discounts are applied, which can affect the numbers you see on screen, though others have claimed that they've had the same thing happen to them and swear that they didn't get any discounts.
1: Mm.
0: Yeah, I've seen that before, like when you pay maybe with a gift card, you say maybe a portion of your bill, maybe you put in like a $20 or $50 gift card, but you still have to pay, and then the tip that's calculated
1: yes.
0: at the bottom is calculated on your full bill, which it should be, by the way.
1: Yeah.
0: It was calculated on your full bill instead of with the discount taken out. But, you know, in this case, he kind of swears that this did not happen.
1: I think depending on the service is how I decide if I'm going to tip, including the tax.
0: Yeah.
1: It's like ordinary, and the server didn't make an effort. It's 20%, but not including the tax.
0: Because a lot of people, they say without the tax, they take the tax off.
1: Yeah.
0: I mean, I just do it with tax.
1: Yeah.
0: It's just easier that way. But you go by, that's how you judge.
1: I do the math.
0: What kind of tip they're going to get.
1: Yeah. I can do the math in my head, though. So.
0: Look at you.
1: I'm so proud of that.
0: Yeah.
1: 13 minutes in front of the hour.
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9: Great weather ahead across Northwest Georgia all week. It's going to be on the warm side. And as we get to the weekend, we're watching maybe some tropical moisture from a system that moves in from the Gulf, keeping a close eye on that. And that could increase our rain chances. A few clouds around overnight, a low of 58. Sunshine ahead Tuesday, a high of 81. Clear Tuesday night, low 53. Sunny Wednesday, afternoon high 84. I'm meteorologist Mark Thibodeau from the Weather Channel.
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1: Thanks for spending time with us. Recent reports and viral social media posts have highlighted the potential for mold and bacteria to build up inside home coffee makers. While beans marketed as tested for mold have left some drinkers wondering, what may be lurking beyond the corral.

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1: 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Electricity pioneer George Westinghouse was born on this day, and in 1991, Elizabeth Taylor married for the 8th time. America's love affair with coffee has perhaps never been stronger. 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Leftover coffee will add depth to many gravies and marinades. A tablespoon of freshly ground beans is the perfect additive to many dessert recipes, especially those with chocolate. 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

0: Well, unless it was just somehow, I don't know, fastened to the scooters. So it didn't slide around, maybe?
1: Yeah, but I mean, like, the couch would have been pretty heavy. I mean, I'm guessing they didn't want to pay for movers. I mean, we don't really know what the motivation was here. Maybe they were just moving, you know, a few blocks away or, you know, and didn't want to pay for movers.
0: This was another one of those stories, by the way, where you didn't have to identify that it was two men.
1: Well, sure.
0: This was just a clive. If you had just said two people, we would have figured it out. Yeah. It was definitely two guys sitting on a love seat atop two scooters.
1: We do not know if any alcohol was found on the scene, Gordon.
0: Thanks, Mike. 13 minutes now in front of the hour on This Morning, America's First News.
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13: Crime is out of control. 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
15: Keisha Lance Bottoms, she abused taxpayers.
16: Her priorities were definitely not safety. 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
16: 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It was every day.
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15: There was no accountability.
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0: Thanks for being with us. Recent reports and viral social media posts have highlighted the potential for mold and bacteria to build up inside home coffee makers. While beans, marketed as tested for mold, have left some drinkers wondering what may be lurking beyond the carafe. But Heather Perry, CEO of Klatch Coffee, told Fox News there's little reason for most home brewers to panic. For one, she says coffee being branded as tested for mold is 100% a marketing thing. Number two, the carafe needs more attention than the reservoir. Coffee stains can build up in insulated carafes, which can throw off the taste. Number three, for homes with hard water, mineral buildup can gradually affect the machine's performance and ultimately the taste of home-brewed coffee. Number four, coffee oils can build up in your grinder. Check the hopper and grounds area for an oily film. And five, she says the fridge is not the best spot to keep coffee grounds because they can absorb moisture

0: and surrounding odors. 8 minutes now in front of the hour on This Morning. Once again, here's Nicole Murray.
1: And now, the three big things you need to know. Number one.
2: President Trump said the U.S. abruptly moved a dozen B-1 bomber aircraft from a U.K. military base because of threats by Iran. Trump, during a Nebraska campaign rally, also suggested letting Iran, quote, take out Los Angeles and San Diego.
3: It's a small price to pay for keeping the world safe, keeping our country safe. They can take out a city. Let them take out Los Angeles. Let them take out San Diego. This is a very small price to pay.
2: California Governor Gavin Newsom criticized the comments, calling Trump, quote, deranged and dangerous.
1: Number two.
2: Jim Baker, the TV preacher who was brought down by a sex and fraud scandal, has died. Here's Baker on ABC News in the middle of the scandal.
4: I've been wanting to talk to my partners. I wanted to tell them that I love them, that I'm sorry for what's been happening, and that we've asked God to forgive us, and we asked them to forgive us.
2: He was 86 years old. No cause of death was given.
1: Number three.
2: There is some relief at the pump this week. Here's Gas Buddy's Patrick DeHaan.
5: We also have more oil flowing through the Strait of Hormuz, and then you have gas tax suspensions as well. But once those are all factored in, I don't know that we have enough momentum for the national average yet to fall below $4, and there may not be enough momentum to get diesel prices below $6.
2: AAA data says the national average currently sits at $4.36 per gallon. Governor Kathy Hochul has issued an executive order declaring a state disaster emergency due to surging measles cases across New York and neighboring states. Officials have confirmed that measles cases in Pennsylvania have surpassed 1,000 this year. President Trump said he will start paying for the pro-Trump ads that have aired in recent weeks with money raised by his super PAC. Love will cost you. Zola reports that a typical wedding costs roughly $35,000. However, the divorce can be just as expensive. The priciest state to part ways, California, where costs rack up to roughly $30,000. In second is NYC at nearly $28,000.
0: Man.
2: Oof. It's expensive to fall in love or fall out of love. This is one of my biggest fears.
0: You don't even have somebody yet. What do you mean?
2: I know. This is what I'm saying. Like, what if you pick the wrong partner? And then it bites you in the butt.
0: Let's get there first. I'm finding a partner before you just spent like 30 grand getting rid of them. You don't even have them yet. Calm down. Jeez. Such negativity. I don't need negative vibes here when we're talking about this.
2: All right. I'll try.
0: 6 minutes now in front of the hour.
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7: This is a Bloomberg Money Minute. The artificial intelligence frenzy is alive and well, putting NVIDIA on the verge of becoming the first company with a $6 trillion market value. NVIDIA's stock has been boosted in recent weeks by optimism that AI agents such as Meta's Muse could drive an increasing demand for semiconductors. NVIDIA is now up close to 30% so far in 2026, compared with a 14% rally in the S&P 500. Speaking of that, the S&P is set to move closer to its first record high since August. We're looking at a fourth straight day of gains for stocks on the back of tech shares. And British Airways is introducing what it calls the world's biggest business class on its upgraded double-decker Airbus jets. The new business class cabin spans the entire upper deck of the plane. Airlines have been targeting premium passengers as it looks to cash in on the upscale travel boom. Well-heeled passengers are a resilient source of cash as jet fuel prices soar. The new planes will enter into service in the coming months. Courtney Donahoe, Bloomberg Radio.
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7: Making diesel a little cheaper.
8: I'm Dave Anthony, Fox News. President Trump touted that at a rally for Republicans in Nebraska 4 weeks before the November elections.
9: My administration is also taking historic action to dramatically lower the cost of gasoline and diesel.
10: Signing an executive order at that rally that is intended to lower the cost of diesel fuel. It waives restrictions on the use of cheaper red-dyed diesel and encourages states to suspend their diesel taxes. He says this will save truckers more than $100. Every time they fill their tanks.
8: That's Fox's Doug Luzader. The price of diesel hit a record high last month, $6.52 per gallon. It's down 21 cents from that today, according to AAA. The president insists prices will come way down when the Iran conflict ends, which he again said last night will be soon. Now, before the speech, the president was asked by reporters about U.S. warplanes used in the Iran conflict being flown out of a British airbase.
9: We had a threat, and if we're going to be threatened, we'll just move them, and that sort of alleviates that.
8: The Wall Street Journal reports that threat was an Iranian drone attack a week after 5 men were arrested near that base in a suspected terror plot. The president's also taken action as commander-in-chief, approving the use of a firing squad to execute a former U.S. Army psychiatrist, Nadal Hassan, who was given a death sentence for murdering 13 people in a 2009 massacre at Fort Hood in Texas. It's up to the war secretary to next set Hassan's date to die. The U.S. military hasn't executed anyone in 65 years. A famous televangelist has died, Jim Baker.
11: Cause of death has not been revealed, but Baker and his first wife, the late Tammy Faye Baker, formed the Praise the Lord Network in 1974. They co-hosted the Christian news program, the PTL Show.
8: That's Fox's Todd Pyro. Baker then had scandals and served 5 years in prison, but returned to TV preaching after he got out. Baker was 86. 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
8: The Supreme Court will hear another new case today after starting the new term considering two cases yesterday. One deals with climate change and whether big oil companies can be sued in Colorado.
15: Boulder County is suing Suncor Energy and Exxon, insisting they want to hold these companies accountable under state law for harms due to climate change. Suncor attorney Kenan Shanmugam told the justices federal law supersedes state law here.
16: The Clean Air Act independently preempts any effort by one state to impose its law on emissions originating in others.
15: But the attorney for Boulder, Kevin Russell, said the companies can produce as much fossil fuel as they like.
17: Can contribute to as much air pollution and greenhouse gas emissions as the market will bear when consumers are properly informed about the consequences of that decision.
15: Russell insists the issue here is not emissions, but deceptive practices. Jessica Rosenthal, Fox News.
8: Well, 8 justices heard that case, so it's possible the ruling will be a 4-4 tie. Samuel Alito recused himself. Liberal groups have been pressuring him to do that, claiming his investments in energy companies could make him biased. On Wall Street, stock futures are rising up more than 200 points for the Dow the day after the NASDAQ surged to a new record high. In the baseball playoffs, Chicago and Tampa Bay win.
18: After 3 straight 100-loss seasons, the White Sox are 1 game away from the American League Championship Series.
19: Montgomery shoots this up the right field line. It's fair! And that'll score 2!
18: The call on TBS as the White Sox beat the Guardians 4-3 in Cleveland to take Game 2 of the ALDS. Meanwhile, the Yankees committing 4 errors, 3 in the first inning, as the Rays beat the Yankees 5-2 to win Game 2 of their ALDS series. Frank Lanza, Fox News.
8: Now, those series resume tomorrow. Today, there are 2 National League playoff games. On Monday Night Football, Atlanta beat New Orleans 45-24, closing out Week 4 of the NFL season. The Falcons improved to 2-2. The Saints fall to 1-3. I'm Dave Anthony. This is Fox News.
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25: Pretty good run now, continuing with high pressure in, sun out, temperatures going up. Overnight lows will still be pretty comfortable too, so it does look like mild afternoons and dry afternoons through Thursday. Near 80 today, 85 tomorrow, 87 Thursday, with overnight lows averaging in the low to mid-50s with mainly clear sky. From the Weather Channel, I'm Ray Stajic.
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26: 8 people were arrested on various charges at an apartment on Annie Acock Lane off of East 14th Street in East Rome on Sunday. Good morning in the News Talk 98.7 News Center. I'm David Crowder. According to the arrest warrants and Floyd County jail records, 23-year-old Destiny Sky Huckabee maintained an apartment that was regularly used by people for the unlawful use and possession of controlled substances, including marijuana, between April 29th and September 30th. Huckabee, who reportedly has an affiliation with the Bounty Hunter Bloods criminal street gang, also allowed a 14-year-old child to use nitrous oxide for non-medical purposes. During the execution of a search warrant, Rome Floyd Metro Task Force officers recovered stolen firearms from the residence. Huckabee is charged with participation in criminal street gang activity, contributing to the delinquency of a minor, possession of dangerous drugs, theft by receiving stolen property, and maintaining a dwelling for controlled substances activity. Meanwhile, 17-year-old Michael Rashad Mays and 17-year-old Elijah Jarius Lawrence, purported members of the Bloods, were also arrested and charged with participation in criminal street gang activity, possession of an automatic firearm, and possession of a firearm by someone under the age of 18. According to the arrest warrant on July 6, they were in possession of a firearm that was equipped with a switch attachment that converts the weapon to a machine gun capable of firing more than 6 shots by a single pull of the trigger. Lawrence is additionally charged with theft by receiving a stolen firearm. A man already in the Floyd County Jail has also been charged in connection with the converted firearm. 18-year-old Jackie David Cantrell III was originally arrested on July 22nd after he reportedly shot at a man from a moving vehicle on Avenue C in Lindale. He is now charged with 3 counts of participation in criminal street gang activity, 1 count of violation of the Criminal Street Gang Act, and 1 count of possession of an automatic firearm. Also arrested at the apartment on Sunday were 21-year-old Jameer Tyree McKee, 18-year-old Jasmine Ray Dean, 20-year-old Paris Bryn Chapman, 17-year-old Tyrell Marquis Wedgeworth Jr., and 17-year-old Tarek Tyshawn Ware, who are all charged with theft by receiving a stolen firearm. McKee is additionally charged with possession of a firearm by a convicted felon and a probation violation. 2 people were arrested during a drug bust on Walnut Avenue in East Rome on Sunday. According to Floyd County jail records, Rome Floyd Metro Task Force officers recovered more than an ounce of marijuana, a THC vape, THC gummies, and a scale. 54-year-old Andre Lovial Mays Jr. and 49-year-old Crystal Lee Mays are charged with felony possession of marijuana, possession of marijuana with the intent to distribute, and possession of a Schedule I controlled substance. More news and video online at WRGANews.com. 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
0: Good morning to you. Coming up on 11 minutes after 7 o'clock at Rome's First News WRGA. A Tuesday morning which features the opening of the Coosa Valley Fair tonight, fall's finest festival, getting underway tonight, and the weather should just be perfect. We are starting the morning with 60 degrees. Anticipate a high today of 79. Absolutely magnificent. We do have a special weather statement from the Weather Service that I did not experience coming in this morning. The special weather statement indicates that there could be severe to moderate fog that's restricting visibility to a half to a quarter of a mile. They say the fog should lift after 9 a.m. I did not experience one iota of fog driving in this morning. Tomorrow, Wednesday, 54 for a low, 81 for a high. Thursday, 55 for a low, 84 for a high. Friday, 60 for a low and 81 for a high. And then Saturday and Sunday and possibly Monday, we could get into the throes of a tropical system that is forming in the Gulf of Mexico. Do you realize that there has not been one hurricane in the Atlantic Basin this year? This is the latest that has ever occurred since record-keeping began. Not one hurricane in the Atlantic Basin this year. That's just been amazing. Now, we've had a couple of tropicals, but none that got to hurricane status. Absolutely amazing. Well, what we've got forming is down along the South Texas coast, and it's in a current that's moving it up and north, and all of the spaghetti models at this point, at this time on Tuesday morning, carry the heart of the low to our west, kind of along the Mississippi-Alabama border. But that means we're on the east side and going to be northeast side of the flow. And that's typically the greatest amount of precipitation in one of these tropical storms, east and northeast. So we'll see. We'll see how it evolves. We'll see how it moves. And as we get closer to the weekend, we'll have a much better feel for it. But right now, we're talking about a 90% chance of rain Saturday and Sunday. Monday, that drops to 50% chance of rain. Air quality's good right now. That's great news. I like that. 14 minutes after 7 o'clock, let's take a look at our calendar for the day. As I mentioned, today is the opening of the Coosa Valley Fair, 5 o'clock tonight, $10 for a carload of people. Everybody gets in for $10. excuse me. The Kiwanis Club of Rome will be meeting at noon today at Eddie Hesko's Bella Roma restaurant. The Disabled American Veterans, DAV, will do veterans assistance of just about anything you could imagine, paperwork-wise. Veterans assistance today from 9 o'clock until 1 o'clock at the Social Security office, excuse me, at the Department of Labor office on Riverside Parkway. And then tonight, the Greater Rome Existing Industries Association will have their anniversary meeting at 5:30 at Beneath Broad. They're below John Henry's, the speakeasy down there. Wednesday, we have Coffee with a Cop taking place at Lumina Coffee Shop. They're at the corner of Braves Boulevard and the bypass. The Georgia Mountain Music Club will meet at 10 o'clock Wednesday morning. The Journey Food Pantry at the end of Redmond Court. That's kind of goes off of Redmond Circle there at the General Electric plant and goes all the way down to the cul-de-sac. They will be giving out food from 10 until 5 today for those who are in a food crisis. Thursday, the Downtown Development Authority meets at 8:30. That's in the Milner Building. That's at right across from the downtown fire station. Rome Rotary meets at noon with David Parker, the founder of Parker Fiber Systems, as the program. Northwest Georgia Winds will play at 7 o'clock Thursday evening. Friday, the Rome Exchange Club meets at noon. Saturday, it's Haydn to Hallelujah, a free concert of the Three Rivers Singers at Garden Lakes Baptist Church. And that is at 4 p.m. And Pickle Fest happens down in Cave Spring this weekend. So lots to do in Rome and Floyd County this week. And we certainly hope that you avail yourselves of every opportunity.
1: Leftover coffee and grounds have dozens of household uses. We will share a few ideas before you brew your next pot from the Old Farmer's Almanac. With more practical tips and useful advice, this is the Old Farmer's Almanac Radio Report for Tuesday, October 6th, the 279th day of the year. Electricity pioneer George Westinghouse was born on this day, and in 1991, Elizabeth Taylor married for the 8th time. America's love affair with coffee has perhaps never been stronger, but if you're only drinking the stuff, you're missing some interesting alternative uses. Leftover coffee will add depth to many gravies and marinades. A tablespoon of freshly ground beans is the perfect additive to many dessert recipes, especially those with chocolate. You can make an exfoliating facial scrub by mixing coffee grounds with olive oil. And as a deodorizer, coffee grounds will often do the job nicely. Tie some up in pantyhose legs and hang where needed. That's the Old Farmer's Almanac Radio Report. Learn more and get the advice of the day at almanac.com.
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25: 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I'm John Thayer.
27: The Atlanta Falcons went on the road last night and blew out the New Orleans Saints 45-24. Bijan Robinson had 145 rushing yards and two touchdowns in the victory, while Brian Robinson had three rushing touchdowns for the Atlanta Falcons. With the win, the Falcons improved to 2-2 on the season. The Falcons will now turn their attention to the Baltimore Ravens, who they will host on Sunday night. The Atlanta Braves are back in action tonight. The Braves will take on the Los Angeles Dodgers at Truist Park. The series is all squared at one apiece heading into game number three. Chris Sale will get the start tonight for the Braves.
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28: Fox News, I'm CJ Papa Early. Voting begins today in Indiana, New Mexico, and Wyoming. President Trump rallying voters in Grand Island, Nebraska.
29: You could defeat the Democrat communists and vote for more money in your pockets, bigger paychecks for your families, lower taxes, less crime, a roaring Nebraska farm industry, and no amnesty for illegal aliens.
28: Today, the commander-in-chief visits a defense technology company in Baltimore. Secretary of State Marco Rubio begins a three-nation NATO tour in Iceland. He's also stopping in Greece and Portugal. Trade unions joining a student-led protest across France today. It's called the Day of Mobilization, disrupting up to 1,800 schools. They're angry over understaffing, overcrowded classrooms, and dilapidated buildings. 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
25: Great weather does continue, as absolutely beautiful weather is going to be with us, with milder temperatures coming in. The mornings will be cool and comfortable. The afternoons will get a little bit warmer and maybe a little bit uncomfortable for this time of year. Sunshine today near 80, tonight clear, low 50s. Tomorrow sunny, 85, could get into the upper 80s Thursday. From the Weather Channel, Ray Staging.
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0: And we are mighty happy to have you with us on a Tuesday morning, 7:23 on John Davenport Drive. It's Coosa Valley Fair Week, and we'll try to get you through the calendar for the fair each day as it maneuvers. The grand opening today is at 5 o'clock. Carloads admitted for $10. 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The flower show, the homemaking show, photography, and art exhibits are all open today, and you'll find out who got the blue ribbons and who did not. The village building opens. The grand ribbon cutting, all of that at 5 o'clock tonight. At 6 o'clock tonight, it's the Jurassic Kingdom Dinosaur Show and Michael Frisbee Magic Show. 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And then later this evening at 8 o'clock, the Jurassic Kingdom Second Show, Michael Frisbee Second Show, and at 9 o'clock tonight, Pirates of the Columbian Caribbean Aerial Show. So that's your Coosa Valley Fair schedule today. We'll go through it day by day the rest of the week. Now let's get you to the airport. If you're headed down to the ATL, an hour and 48 minutes, 1:48. Via US 278 this morning through Rockmart. 2 hours and 14 minutes going down the interstate. This shouldn't have anything to do with it, but there was a really, really, really bad wreck this morning on I-75 southbound at the Chatsworth exit. Just completely shut down the interstate. Don't know what the current status is up there. If you're headed to Chattanooga going northbound, an hour and 18 minutes is your best time, going up 27 and 151 through Ringgold and getting back onto the interstate. I think you got a problem with rubberneckers slowing things down going north. About an hour and 21 minutes if you're going north on I-75. Our drive away for the day, Amelia Island, Florida. 6 hours and 45 minutes to get you down to Amelia Island. The Fernandina Beach, Mayport area, home of the best rock shrimp on the Atlantic coast. Some more kind of good. So if you're headed out of town, we hope you have a safe trip. If it's a business trip, hope it's a profitable business trip. If it's a leisure trip, hope it's a lot of fun. We're at that time where some folks are into fall break. Other folks will get it next week. Some just get a couple of days. Some get a whole week. Take advantage of that free time while you've got it. 7:26 on John Davenport. Today on the show, I believe we're going to have Christina and Corey Tilley from the Salvation Army in with us at 8 o'clock this morning. So we look forward to their visit. They've got a special angel tree event that they want to talk to us about. It's hard to believe, but we are just a little over 2 months away from Christmas. And I am sure that some of our retailers have got their Halloween stuff out for sure. Others, I imagine, have already got Christmas-type stuff out. That's hard to believe, but yeah. We're getting real close to the end of the year, and our weather right now is looking great. Again, we've got 60 degrees on John Davenport. It'll probably dip one more before we get into a full sunrise and then rebound to about 79. Yesterday was such a good day, I got a double walk in yesterday. I got a 1.34 miles at lunch and a 1.1 prior to supper last night. So that was a good day, a good day. Since the hip replacement, I think the longest that I've walked was one of the tread walks on a Saturday out on the Berry Trail, Mount Berry Trail. I got 2.44 miles on that particular walk. The longest of a daily walk, what I would consider a daily walk, so far is 2.14. And that's good. And as the weather gets a little bit better, I think we'll be able to stretch it out a little bit further. But we still don't want to overdo this thing. I was thinking last night as I was doing my evening walk, I was recalling Andy Murray, the great British tennis player, Andy Murray, making his comeback after a hip replacement surgery onto the pro tennis tour. And that took a look right at a year. So I'm hoping to get back into some tennis this fall before long and maybe resume league play next spring. That's the hope anyway.
8: 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Here's Chris Whitting.
11: A woman named Mabel cared about children. In fact, she did all she could to make life better for her two young boys. 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With the Success Journal, I'm Chris Whitting.
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17: This is a Bloomberg Money Minute. Cargill's profits are getting squeezed by the high cost of beef. The food giant says its quarterly earnings fell by more than half. Beef packers such as Cargill have been competing to buy cattle from the smallest American herd in five decades. Only recently has profitability in beef packing started to improve as cattle prices have eased. Cargill has been restructuring for more than a year, having already cut its business units to 3 from 5. Checking on your money, stock futures are getting a boost this morning. Falling oil prices are easing some inflation fears with U.S. crude at $87 a barrel. The S&P 500 is edging toward a record high. And most consumers aren't willing to pay for artificial intelligence services. Nearly half of adults use AI chatbots, but only 4.5% of Americans have paid personal subscriptions to ChatGPT, Gemini, or Claude, according to a survey from venture firm Andreessen Horowitz. The average payer spent just $25 a month. Courtney Donahoe, Bloomberg Radio.
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18: ABC News, I'm Sherry Preston. Amid protests at Cornell over allegations of rape at frat 2 years ago, we're now hearing from some of those involved. ABC News has obtained recordings of phone calls that the victim, identified as Jane Doe, made afterward. ABC's Peter Haralambos.
19: In the 2 days before she actually reported this to the Cornell University Police Department, she called three of the men who allegedly assaulted her and asked them in some ways to recount the evening in their own words. She secretly recorded these phone calls and basically asked them to help her better understand what happened that evening.
18: President Trump signing an order that would allow diesel that is usually only permitted on farms to be used on the roads that, he says, could bring down prices. Longtime televangelist Jim Baker has died at the age of 86. The empire he built with wife Tammy Faye crumbled after he admitted that he had an affair. Students are again protesting in France, blocking schools, demanding more money be spent on education. This is ABC News. The FBI has arrested a woman in Los Angeles, and now she's facing charges of spying for the Chinese government. In L.A., here's ABC's Trevor Ault.
1: This is a 34-year-old Southern California real estate agent accused of being a Chinese spy. Wan Yingzhang was taken into custody by federal agents at LAX as they say she was about to board a flight to Shanghai. The FBI alleges last year she flew to Seattle to surveil the son of the president of Taiwan. She allegedly sent her Chinese contact photos of the family, their cars, their license plates. In one text she allegedly sent, "Saw him, young male, it's that young one." And she may have surveilled other families as well.
18: In measles of case in Pennsylvania now topping 1,000. Five people have died, including three unvaccinated adults and two babies who were too young to get the shot. The Nobel Prize in Physics has just been awarded to a scientist who worked on the discovery of high-energy neutrinos, which are some of the fundamental particles of the universe. I'm Sherry Preston, ABC News.
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25: Pretty good run now, continuing with high pressure in, sun out, temperatures going up. Overnight lows will still be pretty comfortable too, so it does look like mild afternoons and dry afternoons through Thursday. Near 80 today, 85 tomorrow, 87 Thursday, with overnight lows averaging in the low to mid 50s with mainly clear sky. From the Weather Channel, I'm Ray Staging.
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20: While Governor Brian Kemp's suspension of the state gas tax through October 29th is providing some relief at the pump, Georgia drivers are still paying more than usual for this time of year. Good morning. In the News Talk 98.7 News Center, I'm David Crowder. As elevated fuel costs continue to impact household budgets, the state average currently stands at $3.86 per gallon, which is 33 cents lower than last week and 3 cents lower than last month, but still 96 cents higher than this time last year. According to Monterey Waiters with AAA, while gas prices have dipped below $4 a gallon, drivers can save even more by driving efficiently, staying current on vehicle maintenance, and combining errands when possible. The national average for a gallon of regular gasoline fell 11 cents from last week to $4.36, following a record-setting September at the pump. The monthly average reached $4.33, surpassing the previous September record of $3.83 set in 2023. While lower crude oil prices in the low $90 per barrel range have helped ease pump prices, gas costs remain at record highs for this time of year. Local averages on Monday were $3.81 in Floyd County, $3.80 in Gordon County, $3.78 in Bartow County, $3.85 in Polk County, and $3.86 in Chattooga County. A 24-year-old Rome man was arrested at his Moran Lake Road home on Sunday on charges of participation in criminal street gang activity, felony possession of marijuana with the intent to distribute, and battery. According to the arrest warrants and Floyd County jail records, 24-year-old Tashun Jamar Hayes, a purported member of the Bloods, encouraged several people to participate in a gang initiation on May 24th in which the participants caused physical harm to one another. At the time of his arrest, Rome Floyd Metro Task Force officers located more than 2 pounds of marijuana packaged for resale in the home, along with scales and packaging materials. 28-year-old Destiny Diane Lightning, 41-year-old Shantae Larice Hames, and 32-year-old Jamie Michael Cooper were also arrested. They are all charged with felony possession of marijuana and possession with the intent to distribute. Shantae Hames and Cooper are additionally charged with possession of a firearm by a convicted felon. A Rome man is accused of assaulting a woman at his Leafmore Road apartment on Sunday. According to Floyd County jail records, 52-year-old Jonathan Andrew Barkley picked the victim up over his shoulder and slammed her to the ground during an argument. The victim received 2 lacerations to her arms. Barkley also choked the woman, pulled her hair, and threatened to cut her throat. He then pulled out a pocket knife, flipped it open, and tried to cut the victim. Barkley is charged with aggravated assault, terroristic threats and acts, battery, and simple battery. More news and video online at WRGANews.com. 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
0: 7:40 on John Davenport Drive this morning as we work our way into a Tuesday, the first day of the Coosa Valley Fair. The fair opens at 5 o'clock tonight. Carloads of folks get in for $10. $10 for a carload. See how many you can stuff into your SUV. SUVs count. Trucks and vans, however, do not count. They can't overload those things. That would be cheating, so to say. And remember, it's not a matter of paying to park. That's your entry fee. Parking is not going to cost you anything out there at the Coosa Valley Fair run by the Exchange Club. Taking a look this morning at the AJC. I noticed that there was a data breach which has exposed addresses, phone numbers, and other data, but no bank or credit card information for some 300,000, 300,000 Georgia Power customers. That is a big data breach. And that's just the latest reason that this old goat is resisting the temptation to go completely electronic in this world. Something you read about, something hacked, breached, stolen, your information sold virtually every day. I mean, every day. And so I think we talked at church on Sunday about somebody was mentioning something about the cashless society being somewhat close to the end of time. I don't know about that. If it's in the Bible, I believe it, but I don't know how close to the end of time we are. I'm not worried about that. I'm worried about today and tomorrow, And I noticed in today's edition of the Rome News Tribune, one of their columnists had a column on future splost. And I found it rather interesting. Mr. Atkins said that he did not believe, or he was he felt like way back when, back in 2000 or so, when we had the vote for the splost that approved the stadium out on what is the bypass, he said he really felt like the Braves had enough money to build their own stadium. But he voted for the tax because he voted for future generations and he voted for families. And they said he didn't play tennis and wasn't particularly for the tennis center. But again, he voted for the splost because he voted for future generations. And I mean, just, that just leads me to an interesting thought, I think. This morning, it occurred to me while I was talking with some folks over the weekend that all of the rhetoric that we see online, never voted for a splost, never will. Complaining about high taxes, and I get that. Nobody likes paying taxes. Is there some government ways? Probably so. Some of that can be trimmed. But the thought in this last 45 seconds I have before I have to take a break is the folks who say I don't like the Braves or I don't like tennis or I don't like this recreation project and whine about that. That is incredibly selfish. Incredibly selfish. If it doesn't benefit me, I'm not going to vote for it. And so I congratulate Mr. Atkins on his column today and encourage everybody to read it.
5: Atlanta Mayor Keisha Lance Bottoms is asking her entire cabinet to resign.
10: Including the police chief.
21: Aggravated assaults up 20% and murders up 52%.
22: And Bottoms knew exactly how Atlanta got there.
23: We made many decisions that have gotten us to this point. I eliminated cash bail bonds. We've cut our corrections budget by 60%. This is not a plan that I just pulled out of the sky.
21: Atlanta's police department is hundreds of officers short.
24: Crime is out of control. They've never seen Atlanta like this.
22: And those who called Atlanta home left to live with the consequences.
26: Keisha Lance Bottoms, she abused taxpayers.
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2: 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I'm John Thayer. The Atlanta Falcons went on the road last night and blew out the New Orleans Saints 45-24. Bijan Robinson had 145 rushing yards and two touchdowns in the victory, while Brian Robinson had three rushing touchdowns for the Atlanta Falcons. With the win, the Falcons improved to 2-2 on the season. The Falcons will now turn their attention to the Baltimore Ravens, who they will host on Sunday night. The Atlanta Braves are back in action tonight. The Braves will take on the Los Angeles Dodgers at Truist Park. The series is all squared at one apiece heading into game number three. Chris Sale will get the start tonight for the Braves. 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
4: Great weather does continue as absolutely beautiful weather is going to be with us with milder temperatures coming in. The mornings will be cool and comfortable. The afternoons will get a little bit warmer and maybe a little bit uncomfortable for this time of year. Sunshine today, near 80. Tonight, clear, low 50s. Tomorrow, sunny, 85. Could get into the upper 80s Thursday. From the Weather Channel, Ray Stajic.
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6: Fox News, I'm CJ Papa Early. Voting begins today in Indiana, New Mexico, and Wyoming. President Trump rallying voters in Grand Island, Nebraska.
7: You can defeat the Democrat communists and vote for more money in your pockets, bigger paychecks for your families, lower taxes, less crime, a roaring Nebraska farm industry, and no amnesty for illegal aliens.
6: Today, the commander-in-chief visits a defense technology company in Baltimore. Secretary of State Marco Rubio begins a three-nation NATO tour in Iceland. He's also stopping in Greece and Portugal. Trade unions joining a student-led protest across France today. It's called the Day of Mobilization, disrupting up to 1,800 schools. They're angry over understaffing, overcrowded classrooms, and dilapidated buildings. 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
8: -59 on John Davenport Drive on the way today up to about 79. Should be an awesome day for the Coosa Valley Fair as it gets underway today, fall's finest festival. Interesting report today in CNN as we look at the what's going on around the world. An interesting report and analysis as it relates to the upcoming midterm elections. Remember that this is a CNN report. No particular fan of the president. They are reporting that President Trump has never had worse poll numbers with his base than he does ahead of the 26 midterm elections, and a growing number of polls are indicating that a significant portion of that base is preparing to cross over and vote Democratic in the upcoming election. The CNN report cites a New York Times Siena College poll. Again, never a big fan of the president. It was released over the weekend. It

0: showed between 9 and 16% of likely Republican voters said they favored the Democratic nominee in five key states: Alaska, Iowa, Kansas, Ohio, and Texas. And those aren't the only polls to show a sizable crossover effect. Democratic candidates have led GOP by double digits in four key Senate races, and they lead by an average of 9 points in seven of the top 10 races, according to a CNN review of polling in each state. Democrats also seem poised to take an especially large percentage of Republican voters who don't identify with the MAGA movement, frequently as much as a quarter of them. The data does come with one important caveat, however. Polling in the last few presidential elections has underestimated GOP support. And you just wonder, I mean, I don't know if you're at all like me at all, but I wonder about the validity of polls. I am just cynical enough of polls that if I were ever polled coming out of a precinct, I'm not sure I'd tell them the truth. You know, I mean, that's just, I'd either say no comment, or I'd say I did a write-in vote for Billy Bob Jim Bubba. Just not a fan of polls. If that pattern holds this year, it's possible that many of the GOP-aligned voters may be more supportive of Republican candidates than the polls now suggest. But again, according to the CNN story this morning, it's worth noting that in the polling prior to the last midterm in 2022, that pattern did not hold. Maybe the most striking numbers in the New York Times CNN poll came in Kansas, a strong GOP state, which has recently emerged as a surprising battleground. The poll there showed Democrat Adam Hamilton tied with incumbent GOP Senator Roger Marshall at 45% among likely voters, with the Libertarian candidate at 5%. So how has Hamilton made that such a close race in very red Kansas, a state that Trump carried by 16 points in 2024? Hamilton, who is a pastor, he's a preacher, has apparently peeled off as much as 16% of registered Republican voters and 10% of self-identified Republicans. But Hamilton isn't the only Democrat who is polling among double digits among Republican voters. The Times Siena poll showed Iowa Democratic nominee Josh Turek taking 12% of registered Republican voters. That's incredible. And which is fueling this? That's the question, and I'm sure we'll pose that of Bill Crane on Thursday, because he is so much smarter than I am when it comes to this data. Is it the war in Iran? Is it the impact of the war in Iran on gas prices? Can't tell you. I can't tell you about the disconnect between the national economy, the national economic figures. Wall Street still going strong, but the average consumer has been peeling back or been piling up credit, neither one of which are good for the overall economy in the long run. If consumers aren't spending, retailers aren't making any money. If you're piling up credit, you're ruining your grandchildren's future. It's a difficult scenario to understand. And I'm going to try to get Bill to help us with that on Thursday morning. We may focus the whole show on the economy on what Thursday.
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3: This is Bloomberg Money Minute. Paramount Skydance's blockbuster $110 billion deal to buy Warner Brothers Discovery is expected to close today, creating a new Hollywood heavyweight. The combination brings Paramount, Warner Brothers, HBO Max, CNN, and CBS News under one roof, reshaping the entertainment industry. The company will be called Skydance, as CEO David Ellison doesn't want the new corporate identity to diminish or overshadow the individual entities. Ellison is the son of Oracle co-founder Larry Ellison. Checking in on trade, it's putting the S&P 500 on track to move closer to its record high set in August. The NASDAQ is looking to push further into record territory. And Coca-Cola is shaking up the soda aisle with new flavors on the way. The company is rolling out Coca-Cola Cherry Lime and Strawberry Float Coke next year. The beverage giant is also testing Coke, Sprite, and Fresca with 6 grams of prebiotic fiber and zero sugar. Courtney Donahoe, Bloomberg.
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6: The conflict will end very soon. I'm Dave Anthony, Fox News. That's what President Trump told a Republican rally in Nebraska.
7: We're kicking Iran's ass. You do know that, right?
6: And the president added, not letting Iran have a nuclear weapon.
7: And we are saving this country from a problem, and the Middle East, and Israel, and everybody. We're saving the world.
6: The president went to Nebraska 4 weeks before the November elections to campaign for GOP Senator Pete Ricketts, who's facing a challenge from an independent backed by Democrats, Dan Osborne. Fox's Aisha Hosni reports from the White House.
8: Two big issues in that state, that of course is diesel prices and the president's beef import policy, hasn't gone over well with the farmers and cattle ranchers on the ground. The president did sign an executive order, though, that temporarily releases red dye diesel to truckers.
6: Red dye diesel is federal tax-free, had not been allowed for use on the roads until that order. The price of diesel hit a record high last month, $6.52 per gallon, but AAA's price today is 21 cents less than that. And back to the Iran conflict.
9: President Trump said that a specific threat led the U.S. to pull back a fleet of bombers to the United States. Reports do indicate U.S. officials were concerned about the possibility that the Iranians or others would use forward-deployed drones to target the base.
6: That's Fox's Trey Yingston, Tel Aviv. That airbase is in Britain, where last month 5 men were arrested in a suspected terror plot. The commander-in-chief has approved using a firing squad to execute a former army major sentenced to death for murdering 13 people, wounding 32 in a 2009 attack at Fort Hood in Texas.
10: The president's actions marking the first time that a president signed off on a U.S. military execution since 1961. Hassan was condemned to death in 2013 for the killings, which he said were in retaliation for U.S. wars in the Muslim world.
6: That's Fox's Sue Guzman. Adal Hassan has not had an execution date set. 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
6: I will not visit you in prison. That's what Caleb Flynn's 12-year-old daughter told her father in a statement read in court as Flynn cried during sentencing in Ohio, where he got life for killing his wife and her mother, Ashley. Flynn also cried as his 10-year-old daughter also told him in a statement read in court, "You chose to kill the only mother I ever had, and she was my best friend."
15: Miami County, Ohio prosecutor Paul Watkins told the judge,
16: "Life imprisonment without the possibility of parole is not excessive under these circumstances."
15: A jury found Caleb Flynn guilty of murdering his wife, Ashley, after talking to his girlfriend about wanting to kill her. Prosecutors say he staged a home invasion break-in and claimed she was shot by a burglar. Flynn sobbed his way through a lengthy statement at sentencing, insisting he did not kill his wife.
17: "I will continue to fight for my innocence as long as the Lord allows me to."
15: Ashley's sister said rather than confessing what he did, Flynn dragged them all through a nationally televised trial, and the testimony now is forever publicly available and will impact his two daughters for the rest of their lives. Jessica Rosenthal, Fox News.
6: On Wall Street, stock futures are rising up more than 300 for the Dow the day after a NASDAQ record high close. In the baseball playoffs, the Chicago White Sox beat Cleveland 4-3. Tampa Bay topped the New York Yankees 5-2. Both the White Sox and Rays, one win away from advancing to the American League Championship Series. On Monday Night Football, Atlanta runs all over New Orleans.
18: The Saints had to meet the Robinsons.
19: First carry, and there he goes! Bijan Robinson! There are no flags, and that is a touchdown!
18: The call on ESPN. Bijan Robinson got things going early for the Falcons. A 59-yard touchdown run on the opening drive. He finished with 145 yards and two touchdowns. But Brian Robinson Jr. outdid him, scoring three touchdowns on the night as the Falcons take it 45-24.
6: That's Tony Genualdo. I'm Dave Anthony, and this is Fox News.
20: AOC or John Ossoff? Who spends more on their hair and makeup? It's Senator Ossoff. He spent almost $3,000 this year to glam himself up. That's more than any D.C. politician, even the women. Hard to believe, but Senator Ossoff spends more powdering his nose than your family spends on 4 months of groceries. No wonder Ossoff thought Georgians could afford his $2,000 tax increase. Behind the Ossoff makeup is a lot of taxes. Senator Ossoff voted to gut the child tax credit. He voted to tax overtime and tips. He even voted for higher taxes on Social Security recipients earning under $75,000. A $2,000 tax increase? No wonder Ossoff doesn't care about you. He wants to become a Democrat celebrity. That pretty boy has an ugly record. SLF PAC paid for and is responsible for the content of this advertising, not authorized by any candidate or candidates committee. www.slfpac.org.
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23: Pretty good run now, continuing with high pressure in, sun out, temperatures going up. Overnight lows will still be pretty comfortable too, so it does look like mild afternoons and dry afternoons through Thursday. near 80 today, 85 tomorrow, 87 Thursday, with overnight lows averaging in the low to mid-50s with mainly clear sky. From the Weather Channel, I'm Ray Stajic.
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0: Eight people were arrested on various charges at an apartment on Annie Acock Lane off of East 14th Street in East Rome on Sunday. Good morning in the News Talk 98.7 News Center. I'm David Crowder. According to the arrest warrants and Floyd County jail records, 23-year-old Destiny Sky Huckabee maintained an apartment that was regularly used by people for the unlawful use and possession of controlled substances, including marijuana, between April 29th and September 30th. Huckabee, who reportedly has an affiliation with the Bounty Hunter Bloods criminal street gang, also allowed a 14-year-old child to use nitrous oxide for non-medical purposes. During the execution of a search warrant, Rome Floyd Metro Task Force officers recovered stolen firearms from the residence. Huckabee is charged with participation in criminal street gang activity, contributing to the delinquency of a minor, possession of dangerous drugs, theft by receiving stolen property, and maintaining a dwelling for controlled substances activity. Meanwhile, 17-year-old Michael Rashad Mays and 17-year-old Elijah Jarius Lawrence, purported members of the Bloods, were also arrested and charged with participation in criminal street gang activity, possession of an automatic firearm, and possession of a firearm by someone under the age of 18. According to the arrest warrant on July 6, they were in possession of a firearm that was equipped with a switch attachment that converts the weapon to a machine gun capable of firing more than six shots by a single pull of the trigger. Lawrence is additionally charged with theft by receiving a stolen firearm. A man already in the Floyd County Jail has also been charged in connection with the converted firearm. 18-year-old Jackie David Cantrell III was originally arrested on July 22nd after he reportedly shot at a man from a moving vehicle on Avenue C in Lindale. He is now charged with three counts of participation in criminal street gang activity, one count of violation of the Criminal Street Gang Act, and one count of possession of an automatic firearm. Also arrested at the apartment on Sunday were 21-year-old Jameer Tyree McKee, 18-year-old Jasmine Ray Dean, 20-year-old Paris Bryn Chapman, 17-year-old Tyrell Marquis Wedgeworth Jr., and 17-year-old Tarek Tyshawn Ware, who are all charged with theft by receiving a stolen firearm. McKee is additionally charged with possession of a firearm by a convicted felon and a probation violation. Two people were arrested during a drug bust on Walnut Avenue in East Rome on Sunday. According to Floyd County jail records, Rome Floyd Metro Task Force officers recovered more than an ounce of marijuana, a THC vape, THC gummies, and a scale. 54-year-old Andre Lovial Mays Jr. and 49-year-old Crystal Lee Mays are charged with felony possession of marijuana with the intent to distribute, and possession of a Schedule I controlled substance. More news and video online at WRGANews.com. 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
1: Coming up on 11 minutes after 8 o'clock at Rome's News Talk, WRGA. I was just remarking this morning that it seems, you know, some stores have already got their Halloween stuff out, and some folks probably have their Christmas stuff out. So let's talk Christmas with Lieutenant Corey Tilley and Captain Christina Tilley this morning from the Salvation Army. And guys, it's already Christmas time, or you're getting ready for Christmas at the Salvation Army.
2: That's right. It's been Christmas for a few weeks already. That's right. Yesterday we began taking applications for Angel Tree, so families with children who need assistance. We began there yesterday. We're also doing that today, tomorrow, next week, Monday, Tuesday, Wednesday, and the following Friday.
3: Saturday. October 17th.
2: And that's in Rome. We have a few more dates. They're on our social media that we're going into Polk County and also Chattooga County as well.
1: Okay. Tell us about Angel Tree. Now, I know a little bit about that through the years, and I know some of our friends over at Hardy Realty in particular have been very active with the Angel Tree program. Tell us all about it.
2: That's right. So it started about 50 years ago in Kentucky, just trying to get winter coats for kids who didn't have proper clothing, and it's expanded. So today, we try to get something to wear, something to read, some kind of a toy for kids who really need that. For some of these kids that are applying, this is the only Christmas they're going to see. So what we do is we take these applications from families who need assistance. We put them on a tree, and a lot of times you'll be able to see them in your Walmarts, and people can take a tag. It'll have like a first name and the sizes of clothing and maybe something that child needs and something that they want. And they can do shopping for Christmas. I know when my children were much younger, I used to always adopt children that were the same age as them. You know, little boy and little girl that were their age, and it was like they'd help shop. It was a great experience that we did together as a family.
1: That sounds like it would be something great with the Christmas with a Cop program, where they give kids money to shop. And we were just talking yesterday with the Floyd County Police about it here, about how amazing it is, how many of you, I think traditionally they've given their kids $200 to shop.
2: Nice.
1: And it's just incredible to see how many of those kids think of somebody else in the family or a friend. Yeah. And just the antithesis of selfishness.
2: That's right.
1: They're just out there, and they're getting such great joy buying for somebody else. And that's kind of what Angel Tree's all about, isn't it?
2: Absolutely.
1: Yeah, it's I know, like I say, the Hardy folks have been involved with it in the past at Salvation Army. The City of Rome, Kelly Ledford.
2: Absolutely.
1: Kelly Ledford makes sure that the city employees try to take advantage of that program.
2: I believe last
1: year
2: the city adopted 42 angels, I believe.
1: That's amazing.
2: It is.
1: Yeah. And that's what you do. You adopt. You're basically adopting a child, or a family. Would that be accurate to say?
2: So if it's an individual adopting, usually it's going to be a child. From the trees, because it's going to be hard to match those up. But if someone comes to us ahead of time, early in the season, about 3 weeks from now, and they want to adopt a family, we can make that happen. We can match them up as well.
1: Okay. All right. So that's going on. Where do people sign up? Do they do that online, or can they come to the Salvation Army offices?
2: Because we need to verify identity and some documents, they actually come to our office. So this week and next week, Monday, Tuesday, Wednesday, and again next Saturday, they'll come to our office right there on 2nd Avenue in Rome.
1: Okay. All right. And the office hours are?
2: So we're taking applications from 9 till 12 and 1 to 3. So nine to three lunch, with right? A little break for lunch.
1: Okay. That sounds good. Sounds good. And is there a suggested amount of money that you spend, or, you know, do you have an idea about that?
3: It would probably be good if altogether maybe the gift was about $100, $150. That would feel really special, though, you know. Definitely not trying to go with the cheapest of the cheapest options, because is someone else's blessing, and you're basically making their holiday, you know. So it's a family in need right now, so why not bless them the best you can if you're going to do this?
2: And we know for a lot of people, things are tight right now. We know that, and especially around the holiday season. Sometimes it can be seasonally tight as well. So some people can't do that. $150, you know, many people can, but there are plenty of people who can't do that, but they still want to help. You can buy a gift, one thing, and still leave it at those gift drops, because one thing that'll happen is sometimes we'll get these things, and maybe there's someone that wasn't adopted, or maybe there was someone that was adopted, and maybe it's just not quite age appropriate what was shopped for. So we will actually confirm what was given and try to match up and make sure that it's sufficient. So if someone wants to donate a single toy or a single piece of clothing, we can work with that as well. That we can put those in the hands of people who need it as well.
1: Okay, that's awesome.
3: And so the registries were created for Walmart store, and people can shop for these additional items that could be used to make sure the gifts are full and in abundance.
1: Okay, that's awesome. Tell you what, we got to take a quick break. We'll be back and talk a little bit more about Salvation Army and Christmas plans.
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25: 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I'm John Thayer. The Atlanta Falcons went on the road last night and blew out the New Orleans Saints 45-24. Bijan Robinson had 145 rushing yards and two touchdowns in the victory, while Brian Robinson had three rushing touchdowns for the Atlanta Falcons. With the win, the Falcons improved to 2-2 on the season. The Falcons will now turn their attention to the Baltimore Ravens, who they will host on Sunday night. The Atlanta Braves are back in action tonight. The Braves will take on the Los Angeles Dodgers at Truist Park. The series is all squared at one apiece heading into game number three. Chris Sale will get the start tonight for the Braves. 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
26: News. I'm Gian Gelosi. Medical authorities around the globe monitoring a potential plague situation developing in Russia.
27: This comes after the death of a 28-year-old woman who worked in an anti-plague laboratory. Local outlets report that she became infected after a test tube containing the pneumonic plague pathogen broke.
26: As Fox's Douglas Ader, the WHO and Russian officials say she died of severe pneumonia of an undetermined origin. President Trump now revealing a threat led the U.S. to pull about a dozen B-1 bombers stationed at a British airbase used by U.S. forces to conduct operations against Iran.
28: We had a threat, and if we're going to be threatened, we'll just move them, and that sort of alleviates that. And we actually know the people that made the threat, and they got themselves in a big trouble.
26: It comes about a week after the arrest of five men on suspicion of planning an attack. 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
0: Great weather does continue as absolutely beautiful weather is going to be with us with milder temperatures coming in. The mornings will be cool and comfortable. The afternoons will get a little bit warmer and maybe a little bit uncomfortable for this time of year. Sunshine today, near 80. Tonight, clear, low 50s. Tomorrow, sunny 85. Could get into the upper 80s Thursday. From the Weather Channel, Ray Staging.
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1: Day 22 and 59 degrees. It should start heading back north very shortly. On the way to 79 before this day's over, we've got Captain Christina Tilley and Lieutenant Corey Tilley from the Salvation Army in with us this morning. And we're talking about the Angel Tree program. Now, guys, tell us a little bit about how you vet the families and the recipients so that we know, that we're giving to folks who are truly in need.
2: Of course. The first thing we do is we have some documents we ask everyone to provide, some type of identification for everyone that's in the household, also some type of proof of income. That is one of the ways. So if someone already receives something like SNAP or TANF benefits, they automatically qualify.
1: Right.
2: Otherwise, we're looking at income and we're comparing it to the number of people in the family and things like that to make sure that it's someone who is in need. Now, sometimes we have situations where someone just recently lost a job. Maybe they had a well-paying job where they wouldn't qualify in the past. Right. And we can work with them as well, but we need some type of a verification of what their income is.
1: Sure.
2: That's the main thing. Another thing we do is in this area, in these counties that we serve, we don't want duplication. So we work with the other organizations who are doing something kind of similar to our program. People like Toys for Tots, and there's some other local organizations that do something kind of similar to make sure there's not duplication. Because in this area, we do have a lot of very generous people in this area, but we just want to make sure that generosity is able to spread to as many people as possible.
1: Oh, yeah, Rome and Floyd County is a very, very giving community.
2: Yes.
1: And historically has done well. Now, Christina, I know you were talking during the break about maybe encouraging businesses to become sponsors for Angel Tree.
3: Yeah, all these children and actually seniors who qualify for Angel Tree, 65 plus, could also be on the Angel Tree. All these angels will need to be adopted. And yes, individuals can do that at the stores, but also businesses could adopt a number of angels. And so we just want to encourage, if your business has never done this before but you think that you could pull that off, we encourage you to come and adopt 5 or 10 or 15, however many you can afford, and just bless from the abundance that God has given you. We're going to accept applications in Somerville and in Cedartown. Maybe some businesses there will be like, oh, we'll adopt our children. We'll take care of our own Somerville children who need help right now. So,
1: and you can actually go in and pick the ones out you want?
3: Yeah, we'll be able to sort them for you. Just give us a call, or maybe come in person would be even better. But we can work with you. We can work with anybody and make sure that they can adopt whoever they want to adopt, and how many.
2: Absolutely.
1: And you just pick a name off of the tree, right?
2: Yeah, and if you don't have a specification like, oh, I'm living in Chattooga and I really want to adopt a child from Chattooga, yeah, you can just go to a Walmart here in West Rome and East Rome, and we're looking at possibly getting to Cedartown. I don't think we've gotten approval on that one quite yet, but hopefully we'll be in Cedartown Walmart as well, and they can just go pick an angel tag off the tree and start shopping.
1: That's an awesome, awesome, awesome program. Tell us a little bit about other plans you all have for the holidays at the Salvation Army.
2: Oh, how much time do you have, Doug?
1: I got as much time as you need today. I don't have any guests at 8:30, so if you can stay a little bit after the break, we can talk a little bit after the break.
2: Well, everyone knows that one of the things that is the kettles. That's one of the people. Whenever people think of the Salvation Army, they think of those thrift stores, and they think of the kettles. There's so many more things that are going on, but that's what they think about. And kettles is a big one. So kettles sustains us not just during the season, but also into the rest of the year. It helps us operate because we're doing what we can to help our communities all year round. So one of our biggest fundraising efforts of the year, this is our biggest quarter, is Christmas. Kettles The great thing about this area is we have so much engagement from volunteers. Now, we don't have full engagement. We still do hire some bell ringers, right. And that is a position we do hire. We'd love to see, and nothing against our paid bell workers. We love our employees, but we'd love to see just so much volunteer engagement that there's no room for those paid bell ringers. I know that sounds awful. We'd love that. We do have a lot of organizations and companies that do that already. In fact, I have to shout out because one of our friends is very vocal that the firemen are our top earners in this area. So if I don't know if there's anyone who wants to try to challenge that. I haven't heard anything from the police. I'm just saying they haven't said anything to me. The firemen are pretty proud of their fundraising abilities.
1: They do an awesome job.
2: They do. They really do. And they've already signed. They've already filled in their time slot. They've been in contact with us already.
1: Really?
2: To make sure
1: already?
2: They get those times. Absolutely.
1: How many kettles do you all strive to put out each holiday season?
2: Right. So, I say on a normal. Well, how many do we strive to put out? As many as places will let us put them there.
1: Yeah.
2: But in reality, we. We run about 11 locations in this area, and some of those have two doors. So we're a little less than 20 locations, really, if we're talking about a door count.
1: Right, right, right. And I know Rotary is involved in that.
2: That's right.
1: And I know the City of Rome is involved in that. And
2: absolutely.
1: I think Floyd County as well. And if you've got a business you're willing to go out and spend a day ringing the bell, they just contact you all.
2: Absolutely. They can call our offices. They're also on our social media. Soon there will be a link to our website where they can sign up for a time slot. Again, they can call us.
1: All right. Well, guys, thank you much for coming in. We appreciate it as always. And anything we can do for the Salvation Army, do not hesitate to call.
2: Thank you, Doug.
1: All right. Take care.
4: This is the Bloomberg Money Minute. Google has agreed to a 20-year deal to buy nuclear power from Constellation Energy as technology companies race to line up power for the data center boom. The immense amount of electricity required for artificial intelligence is helping to revive interest in nuclear energy, which offers round-the-clock power that's also emissions-free. Amazon struck a similar deal last week with Constellation. Checking in on trading, falling oil prices are easing worries about inflation and the trajectory for interest rates. That's sending stock futures higher this Tuesday with the price of global oil at $98 a barrel. And the big fall shopping showdown is here. Amazon's Prime Big Deal Days and Target's Circle Deal Days both run today through tomorrow, while Walmart's week-long deals event is already underway through Sunday. It's an early holiday shopping battle with retailers rolling out the discounts on everything from electronics to toys and home goods. 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
7: ABC News, I'm Sherry Preston. President Trump campaigning in Nebraska, signing off on an order to allow a type of tax-free diesel normally restricted to farms to be used on the roads. That could bring down prices. He also talked about keeping Iran from getting a nuclear weapon and joked about an Iranian attack.
8: It's a small price to pay for keeping the world safe, keeping our country safe. They can take out a city. Let them take out Los Angeles. Let them take out San Diego. This is a very small price to pay.
7: Health officials keeping an eye on Russia after reports of a case of pneumonic plague killing a lab worker in Siberia. Former White House COVID response coordinator Dr. Ashish Jha.
9: If it was a vial broke, somebody got infected, it would be unlikely that it would lead to a quarantining and monitoring of 200 people. So that makes me concerned that there might be something else happening.
7: This is ABC News. There's growing concern about the death of a medical researcher in Siberia who worked at a lab studying bubonic plague.
11: U.S. officials are watching this closely, but the problem is Russia is saying almost nothing. What we know is a 28-year-old lab technician at the Anti-Plague Institute in Siberia died last week. Russian health officials will only say that she died of pneumonia of unknown origin, and they claim testing found no link to her work. But the hospital where she was treated was placed under quarantine, and local media reports reports, nearly 200 people who came in contact with her are being monitored.
7: That's ABC's Karen Waugh. Pennsylvania has recorded 1,000 measles cases, 5 deaths, 3 unvaccinated adults and 2 infants not old enough to get the shot. It's the largest measles outbreak in modern memory. President Trump has approved a firing squad execution for Nidal Hassan, the Army psychiatrist who killed 13 people and wounded 30 during a shooting rampage at Fort Hood. I'm Sherry Preston, ABC News.
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17: When the clouds roll in and the rain begins to fall,
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0: Pretty good run now, continuing with high pressure in, sun out, temperatures going up. Overnight lows will still be pretty comfortable, too, so it does look like mild afternoons and dry afternoons through Thursday. Near 80 today, 85 tomorrow, 87 Thursday, with overnight lows averaging in the low to mid-50s with mainly clear sky. From the Weather Channel, I'm Ray Staging.
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24: While Governor Brian Kemp's suspension of the state gas tax through October 29th is providing some relief at the pump, Georgia drivers are still paying more than usual for this time of year. Good morning. In the News Talk 98.7 News Center, I'm David Crowder. As elevated fuel costs continue to impact household budgets, the state average currently stands at $3.86 per gallon, which is 33 cents lower than last week and 3 cents lower than last month, but still 96 cents higher than this time last year. According to Monterey Waiters with AAA, while gas prices have dipped below $4 a gallon, drivers can save even more by driving efficiently, staying current on vehicle maintenance, and combining errands when possible. The national average for a gallon of regular gasoline fell 11 cents from last week to $4.36 following a record-setting September at the pump. The monthly average reached $4.33, surpassing the previous September record of $3.83 set in 2023. While lower crude oil prices in the low $90 per barrel range have helped ease pump prices, gas costs remain at record highs for this time of year. Local averages on Monday were $3.81 in Floyd County, $3.80 in Gordon County, $3.78 in Bartow County, $3.85 in Polk County, and $3.86 in Chattooga County. A 24-year-old Rome man was arrested at his Moran Lake Road home on Sunday on charges of participation in criminal street gang activity, felony possession of marijuana with the intent to distribute, and battery. According to the arrest warrants and Floyd County jail records, 24-year-old Tashun Jamar Hayes, a purported member of the Bloods, encouraged several people to participate in a gang initiation on May 24th in which the participants caused physical harm to one another. At the time of his arrest, Rome Floyd Metro task force officers located more than 2 pounds of marijuana packaged for resale in the home, along with scales and packaging materials. 28-year-old Destiny Diane Lightning, 41-year-old Shantae Larice Hames, and 32-year-old Jamie Michael Cooper were also arrested. They are all charged with felony possession of marijuana and possession with the intent to distribute. Shantae Hames and Cooper are additionally charged with possession of a firearm by a convicted felon. A Rome man is accused of assaulting a woman at his Leafmore Road apartment on Sunday. According to Floyd County Jail records, 52-year-old Jonathan Andrew Barkley picked the victim up over his shoulder and slammed her to the ground during an argument. The victim received 2 lacerations to her arms. Barkley also choked the woman, pulled her hair, and threatened to cut her throat. He then pulled out a pocket knife, flipped it open, and tried to cut the victim. Barkley is charged with aggravated assault, terroristic threats and acts, battery, and simple battery. More news and video online at WRGANews.com. 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
1: We have rebounded to 62 degrees here on John Davenport Drive this morning, and we have talked Corey and Christina into hanging around at least through one more segment to talk a little bit about the canned food collection efforts. And that's a huge thing. Usually there's two or three different drives over the course of the year.
2: That's right, and this is one of the big ones. Stock the shelves, and it literally is stocking the shelves. These few drives stock our pantry shelves to last the entire year. Every week, we're giving out canned goods and dry goods to people in need who come to us. So it's really important that during these big drives, we really can stock the shelves. It's not just a name.
1: And I like the way you all have decided to handle that. In the past, I know different organizations have been involved with sorting food when the big drives are held, and you all are sorting it a little bit differently.
2: That's right. So instead of just here's corn and here's green beans, which, of course, are always the biggest canned goods. There's always the most of those. We're actually sorting it by the best buy or expiration date. When we have a drive like this, it's common, and it's okay. People will often give us what they already have. That's not a problem. Sometimes we get stuff that's, an extreme example would be 10 years past the expiration date. Obviously, we can't work with things that are 10 years past, but what we want to do is make sure that we're being good stewards of what we do receive, and we want to make sure that things aren't expiring on our hands. So we're sorting them by date to make sure that things are near those dates, are getting out as soon as possible into the hands of people who can use them, so they're not expiring on our hands.
1: Yeah, that's important. Yeah, you don't want expired stuff being going out and being distributed. So I'm excited about working with you all on that. Now, the Stock Our Shelves thing, are we still doing scholastic competitions?
2: Absolutely, and that's the biggest one. We do have some other businesses that will take a barrel, but these schools really get into it. In fact, last year, Johnson Elementary School, it was well over, it was thousands of cans. I don't know the exact number. It was quite a few cans they were able to raise for us. But yes, I know Model High School is one of those model, well, all the model schools.
1: Yeah, the whole model school district is big.
2: That's right. In the city, in the county. But this is the week we've already started making those calls. And Johnson already said we want 5 barrels. So
1: already want to fill 5. That's
2: they told
1: ambitious.
2: Us, bring us 5.
1: All right, that's cool. That's really cool. That's very, very ambitious. And you say it lasts pretty much the whole year. You all feed daily.
2: We do.
1: That 2 or 3 meals a day?
2: Well, it's one meal, but it's one every day of the year. We don't take a day off.
1: Okay.
2: Thanksgiving, Christmas, those big holidays where people every day of the year we're feeding a dinner. At 5:30, right on our First Avenue location.
1: Okay, all right. And what's the favorite meal?
2: Oh, I don't know what the favorite. Now I've heard great things. Now we've only been in town for about 3 months.
1: Right.
2: We hear this Thanksgiving meal is quite the meal. I don't know. I haven't experienced it yet. I trust people's opinions, though.
1: Okay.
3: I've heard beef stroganoff was very good.
2: That's right. Yeah, we did hear about David made some beef stroganoff. It was very popular. Mm-hmm. That's right.
1: So it varies by the chef, huh?
2: Yeah. Carlos does well, too. We hear great things about Carlos.
1: Yeah, I'm sure. I'm sure he does very well.
2: He does.
1: And, of course, go ahead, Chris.
3: Yeah, so our monitors are also the cooks, the chefs there. So they do that regularly. But we also have some churches and even the hospital recently,
2: right? That's right. Advent.
3: Advent Hospital. So they can sponsor.
1: Don't cross competition.
2: We don't want to say the wrong. That's why I paused. I wanted to make sure I got the right one. No.
3: They both start with A.
1: Yeah.
3: The hospital, I mean, and some churches, they sponsor a dinner. Or they cook it themselves, or they cater. But it's been beautiful, because that's always a special treat. Of course, they go above and beyond, you know. Yeah. So that's a special treat the residents and people from the community look forward to. But we just want to encourage also whoever would love to serve the community in this way. We have days that they could adopt during the month.
2: Absolutely.
3: And just say, hey, we want to do this every Tuesday, second Tuesday of the month, and we can just save that for them.
1: Save it for them.
3: Save the day.
1: That's a great idea. Yeah.
2: You might be surprised. Food costs, when you're feeding every day between 30 to, I don't know, 55, 60 people, those costs add up quite a bit. So if we could have, 30 people, 30 groups that adopted a day every month, that would take care of those food costs if they're providing that food. That would actually go a long way to helping us to help our neighbors.
1: That would be huge if you can get different church groups to
2: involve.
1: I'll even check with my church and see if we can get some folks.
2: I'm going to write you down. What day did you
1: want? Put me down? I have to check on a date.
2: No, I heard a commitment. You said check. I heard commitment.
1: Yeah.
3: But we have our Women's Auxiliary. They do that once a month. Our advisory board orders pizza and cookies and fruit, I think, once a month. And then we've got a couple of other churches who do that. And now the hospital.
2: Yeah, we think Advent may become a regular.
1: Okay, that'd be awesome.
2: We'll see. I don't want to commit them to it, but I'm committing you, so why not?
1: Yeah,
2: we're
1: going to
2: say Advent's going to do this.
1: Yeah, I can pay for pizza. I'm not sure you want me cooking, much cooking.
2: It's about 16 large pizzas.
3: 16 large pizzas.
1: Oh, that's tolerable. Yeah. That's not bad.
3: Mm-hmm.
1: Okay. Well, we'll work on that for you.
3: Thank you for sure.
1: And get people involved in cooking and bringing food there to the warehouse. Now, you mentioned corn and green beans are the two staples, we'll call them, that are pretty easily collected. Are there foodstuffs that you would love to get more of if you had the opportunity?
3: Actually, after our last show with you, we've seen the community respond to the need, and they brought the dried food goods that we really needed. We were short.
2: That's right. And we still need dried goods. That's always a need. But we did, just the last time we were able to speak with you, your listeners did respond, and we just appreciate that so much.
1: I don't doubt that the least bit at all. We've got the best listeners, and I always try to remember that they are why we are here.
2: Right.
1: This is not for me to pontificate, to talk to the wall. This is serving our community, and our community is very, very good about responding to that. So, do you need tomatoes?
3: We need pasta sauce and pastas. We need protein in cans.
2: Yes.
3: That would be fish or chicken
1: tuna.
3: But also chicken. There's chicken in cans, or any kind of protein in cans would be very helpful, because imagine you're a family in need. Okay, you can have some veggies and even pasta with it, but everybody needs protein for a good healthy meal, balanced meal. So we're good on veggies most of the times. We're often short on dry goods, but the protein usually goes the first. We run out of it first, so that would be great.
1: Okay, folks, you got your marching orders. We need proteins, tuna, fish. Do you ever do much crab?
3: I love crab.
2: I haven't seen a whole lot.
3: But I haven't seen much. But we have a freezer. We can keep anything that people bring to us. We can hold it and you know, distribute gradually, of course.
1: Okay. Well, guys, again, thank you much. Thank you for sticking around a little bit. And much success with Angel Tree program coming up.
2: Thank you.
1: We're getting close to those big food drives as well.
2: Thank you so much for having us, Doug.
1: All righty, take care.
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25: Crime is out of control. 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
26: There was no accountability.
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2: 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I'm John Thayer.
3: The Atlanta Falcons went on the road last night and blew out the New Orleans Saints 45-24. Bijan Robinson had 145 rushing yards and two touchdowns in the victory, while Brian Robinson had three rushing touchdowns for the Atlanta Falcons. With the win, the Falcons improved to 2-2 on the season. The Falcons will now turn their attention to the Baltimore Ravens, who they will host on Sunday night. The Atlanta Braves are back in action tonight. The Braves will take on the Los Angeles Dodgers at Truist Park. The series is all squared at one apiece heading into game number three. Chris Sale will get the start tonight for the Braves.
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5: Great weather does continue, as absolutely beautiful weather is going to be with us, with milder temperatures coming in. The mornings will be cool and comfortable. The afternoons will get a little bit warmer and maybe a little bit uncomfortable for this time of year. Sunshine today, near 80. Tonight, clear, low 50s. Tomorrow, sunny, 85. Could get into the upper 80s Thursday. From the Weather Channel, Ray Staging.
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7: News. I'm D'Angelosi. Medical authorities around the globe monitoring a potential plague situation developing in Russia.
8: This comes after the death of a 28-year-old woman who worked in an anti-plague laboratory. Local outlets report that she became infected after a test tube containing the pneumonic plague pathogen broke.
7: That's Fox's Douglas Ader. The WHO and Russian officials say she died of severe pneumonia of an undetermined origin. President Trump now revealing a threat led the U.S. to pull about a dozen B-1 bombers stationed at a British airbase used by U.S. forces to conduct operations against Iran.
9: We had a threat, and if we're going to be threatened, we'll just move them, and that sort of alleviates that. And we actually know the people that made the threat, and they've got themselves in a big problem.
7: It comes about a week after the arrest of five men on suspicion of planning an attack. 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
10: ...852 on John Davenport Drive and at your home or place of business. 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Today, the Coosa Valley Fair opens at 5 o'clock tonight, 5 o'clock until 6 o'clock. Carloads are admitted for $10 to the fair. Tonight, the Greater Rome Existing Industries Association will have their anniversary get-together at 5:30 at Beneath Broad. They're below John Henry's. Those are a couple of neat events. And, of course, the Kiwanis Club meets today at noon out at Bella Roma. And the Disabled American Veterans are having their twice monthly help veterans do all kinds of paperwork. I mean, it could be taxes. It's getting to be that time of year, too. It could be applications for assistance of any variety. The DAV is helping veterans at the Department of Labor today from 9 o'clock until 1 o'clock. And then

0: We'll just look at tomorrow. Tomorrow, Coffee with a Cop at Lumina Coffee Shop there in front of the stadium. 8 until 10 tomorrow morning, Coffee with a Cop. The Georgia Mountain Music Club meets at 10 o'clock tomorrow over at the Charles C. Parker Senior Recreation Center in Etowah Park. The Journey Food Pantry is also open tomorrow for those who may need some foodstuffs. The Journey Food Pantry open from 10 o'clock until 5 o'clock. They are at the cul-de-sac on Redmond Court, which is off of Redmond Circle, there by the original Coosa Valley Credit Union, across from the old General Electric plant. And then tomorrow, big event. Chris Fincher's not going to be able to be with us tomorrow because he is going to be hosting... he and Tim Harrington are going to be hosting a disaster response symposium tomorrow at the Forum River Center. Landon Hendricks, the Emergency Management Area 6 director, will be, he may not be the director, but at any rate, Landon Hendricks will be doing the official welcome. Spokes of Hope program, featuring Shane and Florim Zakole, will be speaking at 8:15. There'll be a session about potential hospital evacuation, should that ever become necessary, and or river rescue with Michelle Mattson from the Tennessee Emergency Management Agency and Jimmy Irwin from Unicoi, says Unicoi County. I don't know that there is a Unicoi County. I think there's probably a Union County. I know there's a Union County. It could be Unicoi State Park. At any rate, they'll be on the program at 10 o'clock. And then the program that I would love to attend but won't be able to tomorrow at 1 o'clock, the Super El Nino and Winter Weather Outlook. Some folks from the National Weather Service are going to be up for that. At 2 o'clock, the folks with the Rome Floyd Fire Department are going to talk about their after-action report related to the historic courthouse fire in March of this year. And then at 3 o'clock, there will be an active shooter after-action report from Robbie Westbrook up in Pickens County. And then the GEMA and Georgia Power folks, along with various local EMA leaders, we'll talk about response from Hurricane Helene a couple of years ago. There'll be a lot of vendors and whatnot in the arena as well. So that will be a really interesting event at the Forum River Center tomorrow, October 7th, on Wednesday. So lots of stuff, as is always the case, happening across Rome and Floyd County.
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3: The next census that determines America's political representation, billions of dollars in federal funding, will take place after Donald Trump leaves the White House, but his administration is moving now to leave his mark on the count, and former Census Bureau officials and advocates are critical of the president and are cautioning that some of the changes being put into place now by the agency could be difficult for a future administration to reverse in time for the 2030 census count, particularly Trump's attempts to remove undocumented immigrants from the total count. Well, why would they be counted when they're not supposed to be here in the first place? And the fact that they are counted tells me that we've had nothing but institutionalized corruption.
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6: A seventh terror arrest in Britain. I'm Dave Anthony, Fox News. In the probe into a plot near an airbase the U.S. operated.
7: Counter-terror officers have arrested a 22-year-old British man in London on suspicion of preparing terrorist acts. The latest arrest over the incident at RAF Fairford 9 days ago, where five British men were detained and three vans searched after reports of suspicious behaviour. A UK-Iran joint national was also later arrested and, like the other five suspects, released on bail.
6: That's Fox's Jonathan Savage. London, the U.S. warplanes stationed at that base were flown out over the weekend because of a threat. The Wall Street Journal reports that threat was a potential Iranian drone attack. The president at a Republican rally in Nebraska said last night that the U.S. is kicking Iran's butt and the conflict will end.
8: One way or the other, very soon, maybe a little after the election, maybe a little before that, but it's going to end very soon. When that happens, the oil will come tumbling down.
6: He says prices will come way down at the gas pump, too, as the president also signs an order that will lower diesel costs now for truckers.
8: For many years, farm vehicles, construction equipment, and other off-road vehicles have used what is known as red dye diesel. You know what that is? I don't know what the hell it is, but whatever it is, it's supposed to be very good.
6: Well, his order allows that red dye diesel that's federal tax-free to be used on the roads and highways. Today, the president will campaign in Maryland 4 weeks before the November elections, countering Democrats trying to win control of Congress. And in the U.S. military, the president has approved the use of a firing squad to execute a former Army Major Nadal Hassan for a 2009 massacre at Fort Hood.
9: The U.S. born citizen of Palestinian descent said he was targeting soldiers he was set to deploy with to Afghanistan and wanted to protect the Taliban and its leaders from the U.S. military.
6: That's Fox's Todd Pyro. 13 people were killed, 32 wounded in that attack. No execution date's been set. 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
4: 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Just click listen, then swipe right and hear the latest news updates on your time. 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
6: The anger is simmering with protests at Cornell University in New York over the way an alleged 2024 gang rape at a fraternity house was handled with no charges filed at the time. Well, last week, Governor Kathy Hochul appointed the state attorney general as a special prosecutor to investigate.
12: Protesters at the campus demonstration included students, faculty members, and others wearing purple ribbons and sharing messages of support for Jane Doe, the name of the former student suing Cornell over its response to sexual assault allegations. John Hartnett with Students for a Democratic Cornell was there.
13: The two most important demands are the expulsion and the revoking of all degrees with the perpetrators associated, and the reform of the Cornell conduct system, the judicial system here, into an independent institution.
12: Tanya J. Powers, Fox News.
6: There are even bigger protests across France. Tens of thousands of students out demonstrating again, blocking high schools across the country. Hundreds remain closed during a two-week protest as they demand more education funding. There are more measles cases. The outbreak in Pennsylvania, where five unvaccinated people have died, now tops 1,000. In New York, there are over 100 cases now, and an emergency has been declared.
14: The order from Democratic Governor Kathy Hochul allows registered nurses to order tests for suspected measles and pharmacists to vaccinate children as young as two. Vaccination itself still requires consent of the patient or legal guardian.
6: Fox's Lisa Lacerra. In the baseball playoffs, the Chicago White Sox beat Cleveland 4-3 to take a 2-0 series lead in the American League. The Tampa Bay Rays beat New York 5-2. The Yankees committed four errors, and manager Aaron Boone calls it
15: a really rough night, to say the least, for us. So, we got to get over it.
6: The Yankees and Guardians are both one loss away from elimination. Those series resume tomorrow. There are two National League playoff games today. In the NFL on Monday Night Football, the Atlanta Falcons beat the New Orleans Saints 45-24. I'm Dave Anthony, and this is Fox News.
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17: Not a good push now of beautiful weather, and it looks like it will continue. Climatologically, we do need some rainfall. We're a little bit below schedule, but I guess we could enjoy the outdoors with the sunny weather and tough to even find a cloud. Near 80 today. Tonight, clear 53. Sunny tomorrow, 85. Even warmer Thursday, sunny 87. From the Weather Channel, I'm meteorologist Ray Stajic.
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0: Good day. This is the Brian Kilmeade Show. I am Griff Jenkins, pinch hitting for Brian Kilmeade. He has the day off. It's great to be back with you. The greatest radio show in the country on Fox News Radio. And I was just filling in for Brian on the morning show. And I want to start the day to just talk to our listeners, as I was with our viewers. Tomorrow is our 30th anniversary of Fox News. And there isn't an employee at this network that you won't talk to, that won't tell you a story about how special this place is, how we are a lean band of hungry warriors that support each other. We often talk of Fox as a family. And when you look at the Fox News Channel 30 years later, sometimes tripling, often regularly doubling our competition in the ratings, but it's really the story of Fox News that I have said is the greatest story ever told in broadcast media. Because from the very beginning, I've been here 25 years. I'll talk more about myself later, but I want to talk about the story of Fox News. From the very beginning, the critics said, it'll never work. There's no way this ever happens. They even, one critic, I looked it up and looked at some of the criticism in the very beginning launching days, and someone said that it was laughably inept, gave it zero chance. And what have we done since? Prove them wrong in a way that the story of Fox News will be told in business and broadcast and journalism classes for the foreseeable future, perhaps even 50 to 100 years, they'll still tell this story. In Fox News Radio,
18: as well. The same success, remarkable story. When we launched the radio network, I was a part of that. At the time, I was producing Tony Snow, the great late Tony Snow, White House Press Secretary for George W. Bush. Before that, he was the original Fox News Sunday anchor and had a show on Fox News Channel as well on Saturdays. And of course, we all remember his great radio show, the Tony Snow radio show, for which that is the honorary plaque in Washington, D.C. in the radio studio there. I'm in New York coming from Kilmeade studio up here. But I remember, you know, just to tell a story that I'm not sure I've ever actually told. I was doing Tony Snow's thing, and then we had we were going to carry the inauguration, of course, but then we were carrying the State of the Union. It was the first time, shortly after we launched Fox News Radio, we were going to carry the President George W. Bush's State of the Union. And we thought we had it all figured out, and I was running the board. I was doing the technical side of things and trying to produce this, and we were getting closer and closer throughout the day, and we realized that as we were going to take the feed of the president's speech off of the TV channel, we were worried that it might not be secure enough. And so we literally were running cables. You know the story? We were literally connecting XLR cables, running it down the hall from the TV control room into the radio booth. And you know what? It went off without a hitch. And the whole country riding around listening to Fox News Radio got that. And it's just a small snapshot, a story I like to tell because it's the can-do attitude of this network and the people that work here that are so much of the story, and also of our viewers and our listeners. It is because of you we are here. It is because of you, people like me, a guy that came as a radio producer to Fox News and a producer for Lieutenant Colonel Ollie North's War Stories military history documentary series that aired on Sundays. I am now here behind this microphone for a kid that started in talk radio with Colonel North in the 90s. If you would have told me that I'd be here talking to you today, I would have said there's no chance. I just couldn't even fathom it, but I can fathom it now. Because of so many great, amazing people that have helped me along the way, that believed in me, that took a chance on this low IQ kid from Memphis, Tennessee, that's got a little bit of grit and moxie, and they just raised me up and supported me. And that's what, if you talk to any employees here at Fox News, you're going to get similar stories. And it's a remarkable one. So that's, I'll get off my soapbox. I just getting a microphone and an opportunity to talk about, you know, things near and dear to me. That is one that I wanted to say and say congratulations to Fox News, 30 years. And I think we'll have to dig up the old Al Pacino line from Scent of a Woman. In some ways, I feel like we are Al Pacino saying, I'm just getting warmed up here, because we have got a bright future ahead of us. And Brian Kilmeade as well, one of the original OGs, the video of him and Fox and Friends in the early days, a young man, fantastic. And I remember Brian first filling in for Tony Snow and on the radio and working with him. It's just, it's such a special thing for all of us here at Fox News. At the end of the day, it is the viewers and the listeners that we owe it all to. So thank you for that. Now, enough about that, and I digress. Let's get to, it is the conventional wisdom that the Republicans are going to get their butts kicked in the midterms. The House, a foregone conclusion. The Senate, well, it was close, but now it looks like the Democrats are going to get it. Governorships, now all of a sudden people are talking about, well, Democrats may take a majority of governorships. That's a significant thing. All they need is a net gain of 2, and there are 36 governor races out there. 18 are held by Republican, 18 held by Democrats. We'll see where that goes. But one guy who is not going to sit by and just buy the conventional wisdom that it is a foregone conclusion is President Trump, who is literally campaigning like there is no tomorrow. I don't know where he gets that energy, but yet he is going out there everywhere, and he's going to some places that might seem unlikely. Texas, Oklahoma, yesterday in Nebraska, because he doesn't want to take anything for granted, and he wants to double down on the successes of his administration, from closing the border for 16 straight months of zero people coming across the border and being released into the country. Four straight months of manufacturing jobs growing. He wants that message out there to paint the contrast with Democrats, many of them, these Democratic socialists out there. And of course, the war in Iran is a criticism that, to be fair, a lot of conservative voices are even making. And he's not shying away from his decision to do what no U.S. president has ever done, which is to confront directly Iran, who for 47 years has been killing Americans with American soldiers' blood on their hands. President Trump stood up. That is factoring in to these midterms. Democrats think that's a winning hand for them. President Trump in Nebraska yesterday, talking a little bit about that. Cut one, go.
8: You know, by the way, we're kicking Iran's ass. You do know that, right? And that'll end soon. It's going to end one way or the other. It's going to end very soon, and your prices are going to come tumbling. All your prices have been tumbling down. In fact, oil is less than it was under Biden, just so you understand. And we are saving this country from a problem, and the Middle East and Israel and everybody. We're saving the world from what could be one of the worst tragedies ever.
18: And he's not wrong. And when you look at what is at play in Iran, and I know there are a lot of criticisms about this war in Iran, particularly because we're feeling the gas prices that people associate that with. But when you look at what is happening economically within Iran, we have a situation where President Trump, who is willing to negotiate with anybody, has tried and tried and tried to negotiate with Iran. But when he's talking to the ministers and the parliament speaker over there, they are not negotiating in good faith. They go right back to attacking us. They think they've controlled the Strait of Hormuz. Turns out that's quite not the case, actually. But it is the IRGC, these hardliners who will not budge, that have no intention of changing their ways. Ahmad Vahidi, the first guy that the former Ayatollah, that's current Ayatollah's father, put in place to stand up the Quds Force, which was tasked with exporting terrorism like Hamas, Hezbollah, and the Houthis. Ahmad Vahidi was the very first one. He then handed it off to Qasem Soleimani, who President Trump has since killed. But it is Vahidi and the IRGC hardliners that are not going to budge. So what do we do? President Trump realizes that ultimately, if he can economically break Iran, it ultimately will force the IRGC's hand. Because while the IRGC reports are, they roughly control 40 to 50% of Iran's entire GDP, entire economy. Well, guess what? At some point, with Operation Economic Fury that is crippling the currency, that is crippling the country from a financial standpoint, 40 to 50% of nothing is exactly nothing. And that's why President Trump is staying focused on that. Another thing, to come back to President Trump being the campaigner in chief. No one does it quite like he does. That's why he said weeks ago, campaign like I am on the ticket. He is campaigning as if he were on the ticket, and he's drawing the contrast, because when you meet voters where they are at their kitchen table, the chaos at the kitchen table is real as families try and figure out their family budgets, because the pain at the pump is real. The pain in the pantry is real. But President Trump says that you can't right the ship overnight. And that's why the things he has put in place, one big, beautiful bill, tax cuts, and so many other things, you're seeing already he's trying to bring down diesel with an executive order he signed yesterday. That is going to be the only and smartest way to solve these problems, to alleviate the pain at the kitchen table, at the pump, in the pantry, because it is built around free market capitalism, not big government socialism, which is what Abdul al-Sayed, which is what so many of these Democrats are pushing. And he's saying there's a real choice. This choice is important because you're talking about, in the case of Democratic Socialists of America, what's their top thing? You hear about abolishing ICE, abolishing prisons, but the one you should look at is that they are all in, no questions asked, full steam ahead, foot on the gas, no brakes, on Medicare for all. That is socialism in action. And aside from literally taking your health care that you have now to making it worse, which is what it will do, and we have a precedent in history of showing that it will happen, it is going to add, according to the White House Economic Council, some $47 trillion. Our current national debt is $40 trillion. Now, what common sense logic tells you that if we have a $40 trillion deficit, adding nearly $50 trillion more would in any way alleviate American families' financial challenges? There's no way you get there. President Trump talked about whether or not you're going to vote for this radical socialist agenda or continue to support him on the free market capitalism side. This is cut two. Listen here.
8: So the choice in this election is very simple. You can vote for the radical left Democrat communist to loot your wealth, raise your taxes by $5 trillion, annihilate your borders, crush Nebraska farmers and ranches, mutilate your children, and give 25 million illegal aliens amnesty and the right to vote. That's what they want to do. They're letting them in so they can get amnesty and the right to vote. That's the only reason they're letting them in. Or you can defeat the Democrat communist and vote for more money in your pockets, bigger paychecks for your families, lower taxes, less crime, a roaring Nebraska farm industry, and no amnesty for illegal aliens. You must vote Republican.
18: And just a couple of days ago, it was the three-year anniversary of, remember the thousands of illegal aliens that stormed violently the Border Patrol in El Paso, Texas? 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There is a lot at stake here, perhaps in ways historically we don't even know yet. So we have a lot more of that coming up. I am Griff Jenkins, pinch-hitting for the great Brian Kilmeade on the Brian Kilmeade Show. 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
1: Fox News. I'm CJ Papa. President Trump campaigning like it's 2016, 2020, and 2024. Fox's Aisha Hosni at the White House.
3: The president says that he is going to be out there on the campaign trail almost every single night. The president did sign an executive order, though, that temporarily releases red dye diesel to truckers. While he says this election, the alternative is the radical left that will steal all of your money.
1: Early voting begins today in Indiana, New Mexico, and Wyoming. Vice President J.D. Vance visiting Fairbanks, Alaska.
7: I'm especially excited to announce the Alaska Rail Belt Transmission Project, which is going to devote $400 million to building out your state's power grid.
1: The VP also there promoting incumbent Republican Senator Dan S. Sullivan. He is in a tight race for re-election. 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
18: 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He has the day off. And I want to pick up just a little bit. So I'm talking about this contrast, and I would argue to offer a little constructive criticism to Republican candidates across the country. They really didn't do a strong enough job painting the contrast between the free market capitalism and the democratic socialism that's on the ballot across the country. And it's a very fascinating thing to watch. But I'll tell you, you know, President Trump follows, and we've got Fox polls, which we are constantly talking about and putting out there, and a lot of other polls. President Trump talks about one specific pollster that he really pays attention to, and that is John McLaughlin's polling. And I was looking just a week or so ago when John McLaughlin put out some of his polling, and he put out a data point in his polling that I thought was really significant, that showed that perhaps GOP candidates have not met the mark in what they should be doing to paint a contrast. And that is because he asked his American voters whether or not they had a favorable view of free market capitalism versus big government socialism. And back in July, in the dead of summer, it was about 13% difference that favored free market capitalism. In September, that had gone down from 13% difference to 4%. His numbers said 45% favored free market capitalism, 41% favored democratic socialism. And that tells me that not only did not GOP candidates do a good enough job in painting the contrast, it tells me that you have politicians like Abdul Al-Sayed and others that are effective communicators that are ultimately trying to pull the wool over Americans' eyes on exactly what they intend to do and how it will fundamentally realign not only our economy, but also our lives when it comes to having things like socialist healthcare with Medicare for all. And I was struck by an interview with former Chicago mayor, and of course he worked as a chief of staff, I believe, in the Bill Clinton administration. Rahm Emanuel had sat down with Hannity on his podcast, and he's ultimately trying to carve this centrist lane because he understands, I think he recognizes that as the guy that was successful with the Clinton years, that we've got to get back centrist. Here is Rahm Emanuel trying to distance himself from the DSA. Listen.
0: There is a progressive and a pragmatic wing of the party. Mm-hmm. We'll have a healthy debate. That's what we should have. I have been up front. I don't believe the socialists are a wing. I think they are a separate party.
18: Okay.
0: They believe in defunding the police, which is not the party position. They believe in open borders and open prisons. That's not the party's position. When you switch that, we can talk. That said, and if you think people are so confident in what you're selling, we'll see you in November. Now, I happen to think we'll have a good debate about that.
18: And we will see what happens in November, because in places like Michigan, with Abdul Al-Sayed on the ballot, it's going to be something to keep your eye on. I'm Griff Jenkins, filling in for the great Brian Kilmeade Show, with a whole lot more coming up.
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2: ABC News, I'm Shiri Preston. Protests at Cornell. After the lawsuit filed by a woman identified only as Jane Doe, saying she was raped at a frat 2 years ago, ABC News obtaining recordings of phone calls she made with some of the fraternity brothers she is now accusing of attacking her, and one she says she was completely and totally intoxicated. Amid worries about reports of a death due to pneumonic plague in Russia, Secretary of State Marco Rubio is calling on that country to be more transparent.
4: Suffice it to say, we're watching it very closely. And I think the whole world is watching it very closely, because depending on what we learn about it, we would know how to respond.
2: A worker at a specialized lab in Siberia died. President Trump says he's making tax-free diesel that's normally restricted to places like farms available to everyone to try to drive down diesel prices. British officials say they've made another arrest in connection with a suspected terror plot at an American airbase. This is ABC News. The U.S. military hasn't put a convicted serviceman to death since 1961, when Army Private John Bennett was hanged for the rape and attempted murder of an 11-year-old girl. President Trump, though, now intends to end the six-decade dry spell.
6: This is Jim Ryan. On an autumn day in 2009, Army psychiatrist Nidal Hassan, angry at the U.S. for its occupation of Iraq and Afghanistan, opened fire inside a medical facility at Fort Hood in Central Texas, killing 13 and wounding 30. He was tried in a military court and sentenced to die, but is still sitting on death row. President Trump has now approved his execution by firing squad. No time or date has been set. Jim Ryan, ABC News.
2: The NFL has suspended two referees for separate incidents. Jeff Seaman suspended for two games after appearing to swear at a Cardinals player, and Adrian Hill suspended for one game after yelling at a Vikings player who ran into him on the field. Shiri Preston, ABC News.
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11: This is a Bloomberg Money Minute. Paramount Skydance has closed its acquisition of Warner Brothers Discovery, combining two of the five largest Hollywood film studios and uniting the homes of major franchises like Harry Potter and Mission Impossible. The new company, called Skydance, will be home to dozens of TV networks and two major subscription streaming services, Paramount Plus and HBO Max, and will be led by David Ellison and another co-CEO. However, Skydance faces the challenge of eliminating overlapping businesses and jobs and managing nearly $80 billion in debt. President Trump has signed an executive order to ease restrictions on the use of a tax-exempt variety of diesel. The plan would allow more widespread use of red or dyed diesel, which is exempt from the federal excise tax for on-road vehicles without penalties. Trump claims it would drive down the cost of all goods, including grocery prices. Stock futures all up. Dow futures up 0.5%. S&P futures up 0.4%. Matt Piper, Bloomberg Radio.
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1: Great weather does continue as absolutely beautiful weather is going to be with us with milder temperatures coming in. The mornings will be cool and comfortable. The afternoons will get a little bit warmer and maybe a little bit uncomfortable for this time of year. Sunshine today near 80. Tonight clear, low 50s. Tomorrow sunny, 85. Could get into the upper 80s Thursday. From the Weather Channel, Ray Staging.
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18: This is The Brian Kilmeade Show. Your D.C. humble correspondent, Griff Jenkins, pitch hitting for Brian today, who has a day off. And without further ado, we get to bring in a guy that I've known for a number of years. First, when he was a congressman from Florida, now he's down in Texas. He's a Texan and is the executive director for American Constitutional Rights Union, Lieutenant Colonel Alan West. Colonel, it's always great when I get to fill in and I get to have a conversation with you.
15: Well, Griff, are you all right? We go back a long ways. It's great to hear from you. And you're a fantastic pinch hitter, so I'm sure you're going to knock a home run.
18: Hey, there you go. They called in the relief pitcher and see if they can get it done. Clearly, they might have used me on the Yankees yesterday. I thought for sure the Yankees were going to bounce back. That didn't happen. Hey, so
15: It'll happen. Hopefully my Braves can hang in there with the Dodgers.
18: Oh, man, they're looking good. They're looking good. That's indeed. Well, I digress. Otherwise, you and I are going to talk about baseball for the rest of the hour. Let's talk politics because there is, I mean, look, you know, there's people have said for years, going back to Beto O'Rourke days, the tickers, like, Texas is going blue, Texas is going blue, and it never pans out. In fact, it doesn't even look like it was going to ever pan out, but yet all the hype. However, now, you know, as we are being honest and real with voters, there's a real concern in Texas, and Tallarico seems to be doing a pretty good job of managing his campaign, despite the fact that he's just said so many damn weird things. And of course, this is the guy that was a vegan before he found ribs because he wanted to get elected and thinks there's, you know, God is non-binary. But that hasn't stuck to him because he's grown in the polls. And now Ken Paxton has a real fight on his hands. And it's not clear that he's doing a great job. I do watch, when I watch CNN, I occasionally catch that guy, Harry Enten, the data guru there. Mm-hmm. And he is really leading into this race. I want to play a cut from Harry Enten and then get your thoughts on all this. Cut 15.
9: What if James Tallarico actually does the impossible and turns Texas blue? What does it mean for 2026? How does he do it? And what does it mean going forward? Well, if James Tallarico actually wins in Texas, get this, he gives Democrats a 78% chance of winning the United States Senate. Basically, they would be very, very close to doing so. But why? Why would it be the case that Democrats would be so close to doing so if James Tallarico wins in Texas and turns Texas blue? Well, just take a look here. Okay, the most likely seat to determine control of the United States Senate, it's Texas. It's Texas because Democrats need to flip four seats. They need to flip four seats. And guess which seat is number four most likely to flip? It's Texas. It's Texas.
18: So I want to get your reaction, Colonel West, to that. And just to be clear, and I don't think he intended to kind of mislead it, they need to do more than win just four races. They need a net gain of four seats to take the majority.
15: Yeah, absolutely right. And it's pretty interesting because, you know, here's James Tallarico, who probably was riding around on a scooter. Next thing you know, he's renting a Ford F-150.

0: people that lost their lives and who will be forever scarred, and how awful it is that you would have someone wearing the uniform of a United States soldier that would turn fire on United States soldiers and civilians that were there. So I think this is a fitting and due punishment, and justice is going to finally be served.
1: And lastly, just a few seconds left, but is there anything unique to the military code of justice that would possibly give him some appellate reason to try and get out of this firing squad?
0: No, this is the United States. This our uniform code of military justice, and in times of war is what we saw. This is the right type of response. And look, even Bo Bergdahl and what Bo Bergdahl did, and you had the fact that there were soldiers that lost their lives out there trying to look for him in Afghanistan. He should not have gotten the treatment that he gave from the Obama administration. And I'd like to know, where is Bo Bergdahl today?
1: That's a good question indeed. Lieutenant Colonel Alan West, always great to get your insight, my friend. We'll be watching that race down there in Texas.
0: Yes.
1: And always good to talk to you. Thank you, sir.
0: My pleasure. Thank you, Griff.
1: All right. 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I am Griff Jenkins filling in for Brian Kilmeade. More coming up.
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10: News. I'm CJ Papa. President Trump campaigning like it's 2016, 2020, and 2024. Fox's Aisha Hosni at the White House.
11: President says that he is going to be out there on the campaign trail almost every single night. The president did sign an executive order, though, that temporarily releases red dye diesel to truckers. Well, he says this election, the alternative is the radical left that will steal all of your money.
10: Early voting begins today in Indiana, New Mexico, and Wyoming. Vice President J.D. Vance visiting Fairbanks, Alaska.
12: I'm especially excited to announce the Alaska Rail Belt Transmission Project, which is going to devote $400 million to building out your state's power grid.
10: The VP also there promoting incumbent Republican Senator Dan S. Sullivan. He is in a tight race for re-election. 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
8: News on Giangelosi. Medical authorities around the globe are monitoring a potential plague situation developing in Russia after a lab worker died of severe pneumonia of an undetermined origin. Secretary of State Marco Rubio speaking from Iceland.
9: I think it's incumbent upon Russia to obviously share more information with the world. That's what they should do. That's what we hope they will do. And the more we can learn about what happened, then the better all of us can be in a position of responding.
8: British police make another arrest over the security alert at a US-run airbase.
10: Counter-terror officers have arrested a 22-year-old British man in London on suspicion of preparing terrorist acts. The latest arrest over the incident at RAF Fairford 9 days ago, where five British men were detained and three vans searched after reports of suspicious behaviour.
8: It's Fox's Jonathan Savage. 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
12: Not a good push now of beautiful weather, and it looks like it will continue. Climatologically, we do need some rainfall. We're a little bit below schedule, but I guess we could enjoy the outdoors with the sunny weather and tough to even find a cloud. Near 80 today. Tonight, clear 53. Sunny tomorrow, 85. Even warmer Thursday, sunny 87. From the Weather Channel, I'm meteorologist Ray Stajic.
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8: A midterm debate off the campaign trail. Lisa Brady, Fox News. The top Senate Democrat is reporting President Trump to federal election officials over ads promoting the Trump agenda, even though funding for those ads is already changing.
9: Amid bipartisan criticism, President Trump says his super PAC, MAGA Inc., will now pay for a series of campaign-style ads highlighting President Trump and his administration's accomplishments. The ads were initially paid for by the federal government, and the White House defended the expense, calling the messages public service announcements and not political, since President Trump is not on the ballot. But Senate Democratic Leader Chuck Schumer says he is still calling on the Federal Elections Commission to investigate whether those ads violated federal campaign laws.
8: Fox's Jared Halpern at the White House. 4 weeks to Election Day, the new Fox News power rankings have six Senate races listed as toss-ups with some shifts in others, including North Carolina, moving from lean Democratic to likely. In the race between former Governor Roy Cooper and former Republican Party Chair Michael Whatley. South Carolina, moving from solid Republican to likely. That's where Senator Darlene Graham hopes to keep her late brother's seat up against Democrat Annie Andrews. Clashes on the streets of Paris. What began as student demands for better school conditions expanding to mass protests across France.
10: Critics of the far left here in France have accused them of provoking and manipulating students for their own political gain. The far left says it supports the protests but insists it did not organize them. France's prime minister says they are listening to students but standing by police officers who have been hurt.
8: Fox's Jeff Paul in Paris, where students have also been injured. Police using tear gas at times to disperse crowds. Thousands of arrests reported. President Trump just posting what's happening in France is about out-of-control mass migration, not schools. 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
8: British police arrest a seventh suspect over the possible plot to target a US-run airbase in England.
6: Counter-terror officers have arrested a 22-year-old British man in London on suspicion of preparing terrorist acts. The latest arrest over the incident at RAF Fairford 9 days ago, where five British men were detained and three vans searched after reports of suspicious behaviour. A UK-Iran joint national was also later arrested and, like the other five suspects, released on bail. Police say they're working around the clock as they try to figure out what went on. The US has withdrawn 12 B-1 bombers from RAF Fairford as a result of threats, which Vice President J.D. Vance said were linked to Iran. In London, Jonathan Savage, Fox News.
8: A Belgian-born scientist wins the Nobel Prize in Physics for his efforts to demystify a rare group of neutrinos, tiny cosmic particles that researchers believe offer clues into how the universe evolved. Francis Halsen is a physicist at the University of Wisconsin-Madison in the U.S. and says his research was a collaborative effort. A fast food giant is taken to court over using AI for pricing.
15: McDonald's is being sued in federal court in Chicago over its menu pricing system that uses artificial intelligence. Lark Turner, who's representing the plaintiff, is accusing McDonald's of leveraging its troves of data and franchise system to nickel and dime customers. Reuters reported last week that McDonald's is using algorithms to analyze data from transactions across its nearly 14,000 restaurants. However, McDonald's says it does not set the price of a Big Mac or any other menu item. Its franchisees make their own decisions, and the use of pricing tools is widespread across industries. Jenny Coselda, Fox News.
8: Wall Street's rallying. The Dow's up 357, the S&P and the NASDAQ hitting new highs. And Lisa Brady, Fox News.
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17: Tropical system in the Gulf bears watching as it will increase rain chances for us as we approach the weekend. For the next couple of days, look nice, sunny and 81, 52 tonight, 83 tomorrow with sunshine. Thursday, sunny skies, 87. Friday, sunny skies, mid-80s. Richard DeWedding at the Weather Channel.
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0: Ladies and gentlemen, boys and girls, welcome. It is Eric Erickson here, another exciting edition of the Eric Erickson Show. Glad to have you with me, still on location. Y'all, okay, can I just, out of the gate, I got to marvel at the internet. So, big storm came through where I am last night, and hotel Wi-Fi is down. Power was out on one of the golf courses, had to rearrange meeting scheduled this morning. I am literally streaming internet on my laptop so that I can run show clips and use my Dropbox, and also connected to the Comrex unit to be able to connect to the radio station to do the show all through my iPhone. I am amazed at modern technology. But if there are any hiccups, you know what's going on. Okay. I got to play the clip from the President of the United States last night, and I'm going to defend the president. We are now in outrage season, and you need to understand that we are at the point, 28 days left, where the Democrats' strategy, in part, is to generate as much outrage about the president as they can, because he's already not liked. This was the president in Nebraska last night talking about the Iraq situation.
1: All the things we did. And again, remember, with the war, it's just artificial. It's a little bit high. It's a small price to pay for keeping the world safe, keeping our country safe. They can take out a city. Let them take out Los Angeles. Let them take out San Diego. This is a very small price to pay, and it's going to be over with very soon. It's essentially almost over with, and they might keep going a little long. You know, they always say they have a big threshold for pain. They need it. Let me tell you, they need it. But it's going to end very soon, and it'll end one way or the other, and your gas and your gasoline and all of the things. And don't forget, we also took on a country known as Venezuela. They never talk about that.
0: Now, the outrage, of course, is that people are saying, oh, he's calling for Iran to nuke L.A. and San Diego. First of all, San Diego's a pretty conservative hub, so he's not doing that. He was inartful in the way he said it, but he's essentially saying, they could take out Los Angeles, they could take out San Diego. He used the phrase, let them. I understand he used the phrase, let them. And some in the crowd cheered and seemed to think he meant that. But if you actually look at him in the full context, and remember, this is what Democrats say we must do for people like Tallarico and people like Abdul El-Sayed. Look at him in context. What are the context? The context is actually he's saying we're stopping them from being able to take out cities. Let them take out L.A. Let them take out San Diego. This is a small price to pay. It's going to be over soon. When you put it in full context, he's saying, I mean, they could take out L.A. They could take out San Diego. He said, let them instead of they could. But, of course, now it is full outrage season. This is the mayor of Los Angeles on MS
2: Now. We want to get right to the Democratic mayor of Los Angeles, Karen Bass, who joins us now. Mayor Bass, appreciate you making time to speak to us. You called the president's comments last night dangerous, said they could compromise your city. Have you been able to tell him that personally? What is your message to the president of the United States?
3: No, I've not spoken to him personally, but I just have to say the comments were completely irresponsible. I mean, they just were. You don't say something like that in jest. You are the president of the United States, and your number one job is to protect and defend the American people, not to invite a foreign power to attack a city. But then again, we are Los Angeles, and June of last year, our city was attacked by the federal government when he sent 4,000 troops, National Guard, and about 700 Marines to our city for no particular reason. In my opinion, it was to terrorize and frighten the people in Los Angeles.
0: You got that now? She can't distinguish between rounding up illegal aliens and attacking the city and thinks that the president wants to attack the city. And listen, if you're a partisan Democrat or someone who hates the president, I understand. His words on surface are let Iran bomb Los Angeles or San Diego. When you realize, however, that the ports there in Los Angeles and San Diego are critical tools for the American Navy, particularly San Diego and the massive military presence there, my interpretation of what he's saying is actually, I mean, they they could blow up one of these places. And not that he wants them to. And in fact, he's saying that we're at war with Iran to stop them from getting a nuclear weapon to do these sorts of things. Was it an artful? Yes. Was he off the cuff? Yes. Does he sometimes say hyperbolic things? Yes. I understand people don't want to give him the benefit of the doubt. I get that. But we're in the part of the campaign season, the last 28 days, where everybody wants to blow everything out of proportion on what Donald Trump has actually said. And they want to enrage people by the things he does say. And he can sometimes shoot himself in the foot. Now, one of the things that the president also said on the campaign trail was an anti-trans slur on Monday. In a Truth Social post, Trump referred to Democratic candidate Annie Andrews three times as Tranny Annie. Not Raggedy Ann, not Orphan Annie, Tranny Annie. South Carolina. Sometimes, listen, he's an 80-year-old man with a social media account. You all have one of these in your family. We have pretty much elected the internet comment section as president of the United States. He referred to her as Tranny Annie. Andrews responded by largely ignoring the insult, saying she would work with anyone who put South Carolina first. As a mom and a pediatrician, I'm in the race to fight for my patients, my three kids, and South Carolina. She's running for the Senate in South Carolina against Darling Graham, who is not a great candidate on the GOP. Is not what Donald Trump said. I mean, he's not going to win in California anyway. The Republicans are not going to win in California. Steve Hilton probably not going to win in California. The bigger issue here is that the Democrats, their strategy at this point is to absolutely enrage everybody they possibly can about the president to try to fire up people to go to the polls in 28 days. And of course, the American media is as absolutely willfully complicit in this as possible because the American media hates Donald Trump as well, and very much wants to see Donald Trump lose, very much wants to see the Republicans lose, and so they have every incentive in the Republican or in the media to vilify the president, play these up, take them out of context, amplify them as much as they possibly can, so that the outrage machine fuels people headed to the polls. So the question is whether or not you give in to the outrage machine, whether or not you are willing to embrace outrage politics, because that's what you're going to get for the next 20 days. And by the way, the Republicans are about to do it as well. The Republicans will get to Keisha Lance Bottoms in Georgia in the third hour. If I have time, video has surfaced of her calling white people ignorant and complicit in violence against black people. I'm sure that's going to go over well. I'm sure she's going to try to run away from those comments. I don't think she should be allowed to, but I mean, again, we are in a season where people are amplifying these sorts of comments, and you actually, as a candidate, need to be real careful amplifying and being on the campaign trail as these accusations start to come down. You got to keep your head down now and keep focused. And I think the message for the Republicans, frankly, is there is a message to sell. There is a message for the GOP here at the end. And Rick Scott from Florida was on Fox with Stuart Varney, and he pointed out part of the message that the GOP has to sell right now and this difference with this creeping rise of socialism out there.
4: But Senate Budget Committee member Senator Rick Scott joins me now. Mr. Senator, why is El Sayed 5 or even 6 points ahead of the Republican candidate in Michigan?
5: Well, first off, he's not saying the truth. I mean, the guy's a socialist. He campaigns with Hassan Piker, who wants me murdered and every capitalist in this country murdered. He's lying. But guess what? Socialism sounds good. Unfortunately, it takes away all your freedom. I mean, if government's going to make all the decisions, if they're going to pay for everything, if they're going to pay for your health care, they're going to pay for your food, you're going to pay for your housing, guess who's going to make all the decisions? Government. Not you. You don't get to make it. They'll decide, oh, this is the job you'll have. This is the, you know, this is what you get to make. This is what food you get. If socialism like these guys want is such so successful, why don't they just move to Havana? Unbelievable, beautiful metropolis that has no electricity, no food, no jobs. But here's what Republicans ought to do. We got to tell them what we're going to do. I mean, reduce the size of government. Get the hell out of people's lives. Reduce their taxes. Get them a better job. That's what we got to do.
4: What's your position on affordability?
5: Well, I think the socialists are talking about what people care about. Things are too expensive. In my lifetime, guess what? Healthcare costs up tenfold, and education up 15-fold, housing up eightfold. So what we've got to do is say, you know what? Republicans and Democrats have both done it. We're going to change it. We're going to balance a budget. That's going to drive down costs.
6: He's not wrong there. You know, part of the reason that we are in the growth stagnation we're in, where we're growing, we're just not growing as much as we could, is because the national debt at this point. So much money is going into propping up the government. It's not going into the private sector. The private sector can't grow at this point with the government as large as it is. And to his credit, Rick Scott is willing to point out both sides have been complicit in this, and Republicans need to provide an alternative. I was in a closed-door meeting with members of the vast right-wing conspiracy yesterday talking about this particular issue, that it is bipartisan. And we're starting to see the long-term cascading effects of this massive amount of government debt, where it's preventing us as a nation from growing. And we have all these extra issues out there on top of it, the war situation, the diesel situation, gas, food, and so much of it has come from the growth of government. We do have a message to sell, though, that the alternative is not even more government. The alternative is not the Democratic Party. Whether or not we have the opportunity to actually make that case and move forward with that case, Republicans got 28 days. So for the next 28 days, what you're going to have is the Democratic Party highlighting absolutely everything they possibly can to drive outrage against the Republican Party. And anytime the president says anything that they can make be as outrageous as possible, that's going to happen. You know what they're not going to do is they're not going to repeat this part of what the president said in Nebraska.
1: But in state after state, the Democrat Party has nominated the most extreme anti-American candidates in history. In many cases, they're communists, and now they're denying that, but they're communists. And one thing I've learned, I haven't been doing this as long, believe it or not, but one thing I have learned, when they come out early and they say what they are and they have for their whole life, they get elected and then they go back to exactly where they came from. They'll be coming, they'll be doing everything they said, and everything they said is not Nebraska values. Every single Democrat in Congress voted against our record tax cuts. They voted against no tax on tips. They voted against no tax on overtime. They voted against no tax on Social Security for our great seniors. They voted against voter ID. They voted against proof of citizenship. They voted against a strong and secure border. They wanted everybody to come in. They had an open border policy. These people came in. You could look at many of them and say, these are not the people we want. We don't want to be discriminatory at all. But you could look at some of them, say, man, that's a rough group coming in. They are rougher than anyone we've seen. And thank goodness for ICE, Border Protection, our Border Patrol, and our...
6: He's right. We've got new videos out now of more and more Democrats who actually do want to abolish the border, who actually do want to get rid of police. And these are the candidates the Democrats are putting up. This is the message for the Republicans for the next 28 days. You remember what it was like with the Democrats. Things may not be good now, but things could be far worse with the Democrats, and we can't afford to let that happen. If only the President of the United States and those around him will exercise some message discipline for the next 28 days, as the Democratic strategy now, between now and Election Day, is maximum outrage all the time about anything Donald Trump says. Don't fall for the outrage.
7: Have something to say?
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6: Authorities say a Kentucky officer ran the same two license plates 2,000 times. They belonged to the mother of his child. She had an order of protection against him. He didn't hack anything. He typed in a plate. The Washington Post found at least 50 more times, over 120,000 cameras, these things happening. Most were watching women. Audit logs show a police chief ran 600 searches on two plates, his ex's and her teenage daughter. Here's what nobody says. A plate tells you who drives the car. It doesn't tell you where that person sleeps. 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
9: Fox News, I'm Fiona Jalosi. With 4 weeks until the November elections, the president is out campaigning. He's going to be in Maryland today, campaigning for Republicans after a stop in Nebraska yesterday.
10: You can vote for the radical left Democrat communist to loot your wealth, raise your taxes by $5 trillion, annihilate your borders, crush Nebraska farmers and ranches, mutilate your children.
9: The Fox Power Ranking site polls showing 61% of voters do not approve of the president. Nearly 17 years after the Fort Hood massacre, President Trump cleared the way for Army psychiatrist Nadal Hassan to be killed by firing squad.
11: Nadal Hassan was an Army psychiatrist when he opened fire inside a processing center for soldiers about to deploy to Iraq or Afghanistan from Fort Hood in Texas on November 5th, 2009. He killed 13 people and wounded 32 others.
9: Fox's Lucas Thomason reporting. 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
12: Atlanta Mayor Keisha Lance Bottoms is asking her entire cabinet to resign,
13: including the police chief.
14: Aggravated assaults up 20% and murders up 52%.
15: And Bottoms knew exactly how Atlanta got there.
16: We made many decisions that have gotten us to this point. I eliminated cash bail bonds. We've cut our corrections budget by 60%. This is not a plan that I just pulled out of the sky.
17: Atlanta's police department is hundreds of officers short.
18: Crime is out of control. They've never seen Atlanta like this.
15: And those who called Atlanta home left to live with the consequences.
19: Keisha Lance Bottoms, she abused taxpayers.
20: Her priorities were definitely not safety. Her priorities were herself.
21: Things were out of control.
20: It wasn't just the weekend of the riots. It was every day.
22: It seemed like every other week somebody's car was broken into.
19: There was no accountability.
21: She was responding as if it was okay.
19: She was a complete disaster.
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6: You know, one of the surprise U.S. Senate races out there is the Minnesota Senate race, where Michelle DeToya, the Republican, actually is competitive in polling. Now, most people don't expect her to win against Minnesota's current lieutenant governor, who's a nut job. But the fact that the race is close is giving some Republicans hope that something could shift up there in the dynamics. There is appears to be a Somali gang warfare breaking out in a series of shootings. Four people were detained following a shooting last night in Eden Prairie, Minnesota, and it does appear to be Somali gang warfare. Democrats for years have denied that this was a reality, a massive influx of Somali immigrants to Minnesota and increasing violence. And, you know, people forget that a year or so ago, Ilhan Omar publicly called for ethnically cleansing a rival Somali gang from Minneapolis because they voted for a different Democrat than she wanted. She said, when a Somali person becomes an enemy, they become a serious one. We need to get rid of these people. We will never gain power and move forward as Somalians as long as these people live among us and we don't kick them out. That was Ilhan Omar talking about other Somalis. She wanted driven by any means out of Minnesota because they were voting for Democrats other than the ones she said they needed to vote for. This has been cropping up in Sweden, has had the same problem with Somali gangs in Sweden. Now, you know, by the way, in Great Britain, the new Home Secretary, who is pretty much an Islamic radical herself in this failing state of Great Britain, pointed out that women who come over on the refugee boats are more often than not raped on the boats. And when someone asked her, why then would we allow the men into Great Britain if they can't control themselves, she attacked them as racists. The left has completely lost the plot on immigration. And again, you know, this is one of the reasons I say that it is wise of right-wing parties, particularly responsible right-wing parties, to recognize that immigration is an issue that is turning voters off towards the elite, that you can have reasonable immigration, but as long as we have unreasonable immigration and people who come into our countries who refuse to assimilate, that it's better off not having it than to have it. I support immigration. My grandfather was an immigrant to this country from Sweden, but it's very obvious that the left and too many elites, even on the right, are allowing in a bunch of people who refuse to assimilate and just want to take over your country, and we can't allow that to happen. 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
2: News. I'm Sherry Preston. Skydance owned Paramount has now closed its $81 billion takeover of Warner Brothers Discovery. Those two big studios, as well as HBO Max, Paramount Plus, CBS, and CNN, all now under one roof. President Trump, during a campaign stop in Nebraska, seeming to suggest last night that San Diego and Los Angeles could be taken out by Iran if Iran were to get a nuclear weapon. With reaction this morning, ABC's Karen Travers.
3: Governor Gavin Newsom of California said that these comments were deranged and dangerous. The mayor of Los Angeles, Karen Bass, said that the role of the president is to protect the country, not to actively threaten it and encourage attacks on American lives. And we also heard from the mayor of San Diego, who said that that city is not collateral damage, not expensive.
2: Tens of thousands of demonstrators marching across France, waving flags, blocking school doors in support of more education funding. In the UK, a seventh man now arrested in connection with that security incident. This is ABC News. West Coast heat wave lingering on. Several California cities, including Burbank and Riverside, tying or breaking heat records. It could be 102 in Burbank today. Details still surfacing about the alleged sex assault on the campus of Cornell University that happened 2 years ago. A woman named Jane Doe filing a civil lawsuit against the Ivy League school. ABC's Aaron Katursky learning more about the accused fraternity brothers and how they reacted afterwards.
1: ABC News also obtained videos of interviews with witnesses, one of whom tells Cornell investigators the fraternity brothers tried to get their story straight.
4: This was like a consensual orgy, essentially. Don't spread it because it would be bad for our image. Chi Phi held a meeting, essentially, to get all of the men on the same page about what happened.
2: Longtime televangelist Jim Baker, who built a multi-million dollar religious empire, then went to prison for swindling his donors out of a lot of that money, has died. I'm Sherry Preston, ABC News.
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27: 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Electricity pioneer George Westinghouse was born on this day, and in 1991, Elizabeth Taylor married for the eighth time. America's love affair with coffee has perhaps never been stronger. 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
30: Not a good push now of beautiful weather, and it looks like it will continue. Climatologically, we do need some rainfall. We're a little bit below schedule, but I guess we could enjoy the outdoors with the sunny weather and tough to even find a cloud. Near 80 today. Tonight, clear 53. Sunny tomorrow, 85. Even warmer Thursday, sunny 87. From the Weather Channel, I'm meteorologist Ray Stajic.
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6: Hello and welcome. 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It's going to be this Saturday, October 10th at 7 p.m. at the Gas South Theater. It's going to be a great time if you want to come, but you got to have tickets. You got to have tickets. Text SHOW to 33777 if you want to come. I want to talk a little bit about France because we need to, you know, I'm big into the truth of things, and a lot of what's happening is being misrepresented, and I want you to have the actual God's honest truth about what's going on in France. You have probably seen a famous picture now of what appeared to be a firefighter engulfed in flames in France. The picture went viral. And what people are saying is that these riots are about immigration and immigrants, and they threw this Molotov cocktail or something at the firefighter, and he was on fire. That's not actually what happened. It was a perfectly timed shutter shot. It was an aerosol can that exploded. That, yes, they were throwing incendiary devices, not at the firefighters, though. The firefighter stepped on the can to try to put the flame out before it exploded and stepped on the can and caused it to explode. And he was not caught on fire. It was a temporary thing, but the shutter timing was perfect, and the picture went viral to make it look like these rioters had set him on fire. It is not actually immigration riots happening in France, although a large number of the people who have gotten involved in these riots in France are immigrants to France, and the situation is morphing, but it started as a protest over schools. Teachers had gone on strike in suburbs outside of Paris, and students joined the suburbs. Hundreds of schools were forced to close as other students then started turning out in support of more resources for school and pay and the like. The real problem here is that France is a declining country. That's just the unfortunate reality, is that birth rates are declining in France. The government there was slow to respond to the situation. The riots began to spread. The president said that what's happening in France is nothing less than out-of-control migration, mass migration, but it was actually native French students who started the riots. It spread into immigrant communities. The government has not been funding schools and resources, and part of the problem is that, frankly, in France, they're in population decline. And in France, they're not willing to spend more on schools when every year there are fewer and fewer students. They don't have the money to. The French are a picture of what could come here if we don't get our fiscal house in order. The French are in a world of hurt economically, and they're in a world of hurt economically because they have overspent, they have given lavish social resources, they have elevated the French common good above individuals and families making decisions for themselves. They've tried to control the lives of the people of France. The people of France have stopped procreating, stopped having kids. They've then relied on mass migration into the country. They have not successfully integrated people into France who are not native French speakers. It's something France has historically always struggled with. People who were not native of French, they were always hostile to their immigration into the country and resettlement of the country. But the government's been allowing these people to come in and live in ghettos where they're not integrated and they're not assimilated. It's not a good situation, and it is what could come in this country if the elite of both parties continue to decide that a group of bureaucrats in Washington should decide what is in our best interest and do not prioritize assimilation of immigrants into this country. It's something we got to watch for. Also, you may need to watch for, well, your windows. 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They're the real deal. They're a great company. Delighted to bring them on board as an advertiser. Now, we got to pivot from the French situation to this situation. I mentioned the Somali situation in Minnesota. It's not a good situation, and again, it's a situation where there are so many people in this country who have not been willing to assimilate into the country. And I got real, listen, I support immigration into the United States, but I think you got to assimilate. And that means we have a melting pot, not the progressive salad bowl. You do understand the juxtaposition here, because when I was a kid, everyone talked about the American melting pot. And most people still talk about the American melting pot, but progressives have embraced the salad bowl. Think about a salad. A salad has individual parts, and they're all slathered in a dressing that gives them a common flavor. But you can tell the tomato from the lettuce leaf, from the cucumber, from the carrot, from whatever else you put in your salad, from the salad dressing. With the melting pot, it all blends together and becomes a homogeneous culture. Our motto, E Pluribus Unum, God we trust, in God we trust, and E Pluribus Unum, from many one. We're supposed to be a melting pot. We're supposed to have people come from all over and blend into a common assimilated society. It's why the taco is ubiquitous in America as the hamburger is. The hamburger, the taco, the hot dog, the pizza, they're all foods from immigrant communities that have now become the culture of the United States. And yet we have too many immigrants we've allowed into this country who do not assimilate into the country, who do not treat themselves as Americans. They are hyphenated Americans. They are Somalis first. They are Asians first. They're Europeans first, as opposed to just being Americans. And I do believe in immigration, but I do believe that it's got to be assimilated immigration, not salad bowl immigration. And the problem France is having is the French have for a very long time allowed immigrants into their communities, but they're always outsiders. They're always out there. So I live in Macon, Georgia. Those of you, I'm on WMAC in Macon. Those of you who live there, you know the old joke. There was an old mayor south of us. There's an airbase town called Warner Robins. And there's an old mayor there. A guy ultimately, I believe, committed suicide, died in office. But someone once asked this guy what the difference between Macon and Warner Robins was in Middle Georgia, where I live, and I'm in Macon. And he said the difference between Macon and Warner Robins is that in Macon, the first question they ask you is, who's your daddy? And in Warner Robins, they ask you where you're from. Because in a military town, people came from all over. They came into this town, though, and they became one culture in that town. In the city I live in Middle Georgia, Macon, Georgia, it's the joke around town is that you got to be a third generation to be considered a local. If you're first or second generation, you're still an outsider. And that rubs people the wrong way sometimes. It's part of the culture in the town. In the United States, I firmly believe that people should be able to come into the community, adopt our ways, and become American. It is the most integrated community, the neighborhood that I live in. My neighbors across the street, I've got a next-door neighbor that's black, across the street white, up the street Indians, Pakistanis, and everybody flies the American flag. Everybody gets on the cul-de-sac to shoot fireworks together. The Indian family celebrate Diwali. Everybody decorates for Halloween and for Christmas. Christmas. Halloween's a big deal in my neighborhood. We got, I think last year, 2,000 trick-or-treaters. I'm not making that number up. I spent over $500 on candy, and I'm not talking like large-size bars. I did 2 years ago. I bought full-size candy bars. I thought I was special. We were out of candy within an hour, so I got all the little stuff. But I bought over $500 worth of candy last year, and it all was gone. I tried to hold back a bag of Kit Kat bars for my son and me. Nope, we were out. Had to give all the candy away last year. It was at the, I mean, we had massive droves of trick-or-treaters. Our neighborhood has so many people. And everybody, doesn't matter where you're from in the world, everybody's decorating for the 4th of July. Everybody decorates for Halloween. Almost everybody even decorates for Christmas, even the people who aren't really Christian celebrating Christmas. The Indian families that celebrate Diwali, they also celebrate for Christmas. It's what Americans do. And everybody's there American. But there are enclaves growing in this country, in Michigan and Minnesota and elsewhere, where we've had a rapid influx of immigrants who have no desire to immigrate, no desire to learn the language. My grandfather was from Sweden, and he came over and he learned the language and basically was told he wasn't going to work if he couldn't learn the language, so he learned English. Nowadays, we put you on welfare if you don't learn the English language, and we think there's nothing wrong with that. We clearly have fixes that need to be fixed in the United States when it comes to immigration. We do. We cannot be as divided as a society in a situation where we have people come to the country and they don't really want to be part of what it means to be American. And if we're not willing as a people to recognize that that's not a healthy setup for us, we're going to wind up like France. You know, Sweden, interestingly enough, went through that for so long. Sweden has had this right-wing conversion. Now, the right just lost an election in Sweden, but even the left-wing party that has come into power in Sweden is not changing the immigration views of the right. They have become more restrictionist because in Sweden there are enclaves where if you are a native Swede, you can't go because you've got these Islamic communities in Sweden where there's a lot of violence in those communities, and you simply are not safe to go into those areas. You have no-go zones in parts of Europe. Now, we have no-go zones in our country, too. Let's be honest. You know, there was, one of the Japanese auto manufacturers got sued because its navigation were recommending people go around crime-ridden neighborhoods, and it was interpreted as being racist. No, it's crime. It's very interesting how a lot of people in this country who are committed to the awfulness of this country refuse to recognize crime statistics. And you point at a neighborhood and say, this neighborhood is riddled with crime. They say, no, you're racist. That's a black neighborhood. So why is the black neighborhood riddled with crime? Why? We're not allowed to ask those questions. You're considered a racist. It's like on the south side of Chicago. Whenever there's a mass shooting every week on the south side of Chicago, and whenever anybody on the right raises the question, no, you're not allowed to have that conversation. That's not your community. No, I mean, the parable of the Good Samaritan is love your neighbor. Who's your neighbor? Neighbor's everybody around you. That includes that community, so I should love the people in that community, and I should want to know why there are mass shootings all the time. But on the left, they've turned everything into identity politics. And if you raise the issue, they scream racism. Because so many of our crime-infested neighborhoods happen to be majority non-white neighborhoods in the United States. It is not often white people are the perpetrators of violence against non-white people, but it is very often non-white people are perpetrators of violence against their own communities and white people. That's just the truth. And people don't like it when you point it out. You get attacked as being a racist, and all you're doing is telling the truth. And you know what part of the problem is, one of the biggest issues? It's not actually socioeconomic. It is a victim mentality that has been foisted on people by the left, and that is the same mentality by the left that tells people you do not have to come to this country, learn the language, get a job, and learn to live off what you earn yourself instead of living off the government. They'll put you on government payroll. They won't make you learn the language. They'll put you in a failing school where you can't get an education and make you a government dependent for life. And guess what? A lot of those communities of people, they get very resentful over time. And there's a lot of violence in those communities. As a result, there's a lot of crime. And those non-white races against each other in their own communities. And then the good white progressives say, well, we can't send police in because that would be racist to send the police in. But you know what? The moms and dads who live in those communities, they want their kids safe too. They want their kids safe. And the white progressives say, nay, we can't do that because that would be racist. We can't protect those non-white people who want to be protected by a police. It's sad to see. And again, this is one of the reasons we've had such a backlash on immigration in this country, is because the reality is we've allowed too many people into the country who simply refuse to assimilate into the values of the United States. Hard work, self-reliance, raising yourself up, and not relying on the government to do it. And even some of the right, those post-liberal right guys, J.D. Vance's, they don't like the idea of individual self-reliance anymore. They want the government to do stuff for you as well. The vice president is encouraging welfare for pregnant women. Put everybody on welfare. We can't afford it. What we could do is we could get people to come to this country, people who are natives of this country, to say, you know what? Pull yourself up. We'll provide you the opportunity for you to make something of yourself, but you got to do it yourself without the government. And you know what? We'd also probably solve the budget crisis if we did that.
29: Honest.
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2: News. I'm Fiona Jalosi. With 4 weeks until the November elections, the president is out campaigning. He's going to be in Maryland today, campaigning for Republicans after a stop in Nebraska yesterday.
3: You can vote for the radical left Democrat communists to loot your wealth, raise your taxes by $5 trillion, annihilate your borders, crush Nebraska farmers and ranches, mutilate your children.
2: The Fox Power Ranking site polls showing 61% of voters do not approve for the president. Nearly 17 years after the Fort Hood massacre, President Trump cleared the way for Army psychiatrist Nadal Hassan to be killed by firing squad.
4: Nadal Hassan was an Army psychiatrist when he opened fire inside a processing center for soldiers about to deploy to Iraq or Afghanistan from Fort Hood in Texas on November 5th, 2009. He killed 13 people and wounded 32 others.
2: Fox's Lucas Thomason reporting. 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
12: Tropical system in the Gulf bears watching as it will increase rain chances for us as we approach the weekend. But the next couple of days look nice, sunny and 81, 52 tonight, 83 tomorrow with sunshine. Thursday, sunny skies, 87. Friday, sunny skies, mid-80s. Richard DeWedding at the Weather Channel.
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0: It's so funny. I got an angry email from someone during commercial break about that last monologue saying, no, the riots in France, they're all about mass migration and all. It's all the immigrants in France. No, actually, I know that's what you're hearing online. It has now morphed into more than school protests, but it started a school protest. It's not even immigrants rioting so much as it is a bunch of far-left activists in France who've taken advantage of it. And now it's about every left-wing grievance under the sun from assimilation and forced assimilation, schools, taxes. It's just, this is France, people. This is what people in France do. Every 100 years or so, they get a 5th, 6th, 7th, 8th, 9th republic and a king and an emperor for a while until they behead the guy and riot some more. The French are better at rioting and surrendering than anything else on the planet. But no, it started as school protests, but it has morphed into whatever you want it to be about. That's the great thing about left-wing grievance, is it not? It can be whatever you want it to be. This hour of the program is brought to you by Van Allen Golf, ALLEN, vanallengolf.com. 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

0: 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Not a single one has been disappointed by them. I love mine. 31 and a half feet, people. 31 and a half feet. Longest putt I've ever made now. 31 and a half feet. It was glorious. And yes, my skill has gotten better, but the putter is really awesome. It genuinely, the putter is awesome. VanAllenGolf.com. 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
6: A double-digit lead for Democrats. I'm Lisa Brady, Fox News. The latest Fox News power rankings have Republicans trailing by 11 points on a generic ballot. But each side has some tighter-than-expected races with eight battlegrounds for Senate and six toss-ups projected to determine control. This is Elon Musk's super PAC reveals where it's spending money.
7: The America PAC spending money to support Republicans in Maine, Michigan, Ohio, and Texas primarily. The largest amount went to Texas. To boost the AG, Ken Paxton in his tight Senate race against the Democrat James Tallarico. It's also spending to boost dozens of House Republican candidates in some reliably red districts as well.
6: Fox Business's Lauren Simonetti. Senate Minority Leader Chuck Schumer wants the Federal Elections Commission to investigate whether ads promoting the Trump agenda and initially funded by the federal government violated campaign laws. The president has said his super PAC MAGA Inc. will now pay for those ads, which the White House has defended as not political since the president is not on the ballot. Overcrowded classrooms and crumbling buildings sending students and others onto the streets in Paris and other French cities on a national day of action after weeks of demonstrations.
8: Tens of thousands of people taking to the streets, demonstrating and calling for equality in French schools. And during many of these protests, there have been some clashes between demonstrators and police, with officers using tear gas at some points to clear the crowd. As many as 5,000 people have been arrested, with the vast majority of them being minors. Nearly 200 have been injured, including one student who had his hand blown off this week.
6: Fox's Jeff Paul in Paris. There's a new Hollywood giant, Skydance-owned Paramount, completely completing its $81 billion takeover of Warner Brothers Discovery after settling lawsuits. Critics say that merger will cost jobs and consumer choice. 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
6: An Ohio man accused of killing a teenage girl enters a plea.
20: 39-year-old Tyler Thomas pleading not guilty in federal court in Columbus to charges in the disappearance and death of 17-year-old Haley Busby, who went missing in Fortville, Indiana in January. Her remains found in Wayne National Forest in Perry County, Ohio. A month later, investigators say surveillance video and cell phone tracking led them to Thomas. Prosecutors say the death penalty is on the table.
21: There is no particular timeline for that, but there will be a lot of ongoing communications and decisions forthcoming.
20: U.S. Attorney Heather Hill, Thomas's trial for now is set for December. Jeff Manasso, Fox News.
6: The president wants permanent daylight saving time, but the Senate Majority Leader says the votes aren't there.
22: President Trump put Arkansas Senator Tom Cotton on blast in a Truth Social post over the weekend, calling him a friend, but saying he's stopping the Sunshine Protection Act, which would implement permanent daylight saving time. And the president posted Cotton's personal cell phone number as well. Cotton responded that no one likes changing the clocks, but that adopting daylight saving time has been done before, then rejected as people don't want their kids going to school for much of the year in the dark. Senate Majority Leader John Thune said there is no consensus on a bill nor clear path forward on adopting permanent daylight saving time.
6: Fox's Jessica Rosenthal. Just getting word that former Dodgers general manager Fred Claire has died. He oversaw the L.A. team that won the 1988 World Series. The Dodgers releasing a statement that Fred brought many victories and legends to the franchise, and they're forever grateful. Fred Claire died on his 91st birthday yesterday after an 11-year journey with cancer that began on his lip and later returned, first in his jaw, then in his neck. A record day so far on Wall Street. Right now, the Dow is up 269 points. The S&P and the NASDAQ, both in record territory. I'm Lisa Brady, Fox News.
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0: Tropical system in the Gulf bears watching as it will increase rain chances for us as we approach the weekend. But the next couple of days look nice, sunny and 81, 52 tonight, 83 tomorrow with sunshine. Thursday, sunny skies, 87. Friday, sunny skies, mid-80s. Richard DeWedding at the Weather Channel.
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1: 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President Trump travels to a shipyard in Baltimore to discuss maritime dominance and jobs in manufacturing. Fox's Jackie Heinrich.
2: The president this morning is pushing people to tune into his rallies, saying that his efforts to pull Republicans across the finish line in competitive states and races is really making a difference.
1: The president will also head to San Antonio, Texas this week to stump for Senate candidate State Attorney General Ken Paxton. The Fox News power rankings point to six Senate races that are too close to call.
3: North Carolina has moved from lean Democratic to likely Democratic in the contest between Republican nominee Michael Whatley and Democrat Roy Cooper. South Carolina has moved from solid Republican to likely Republican in the Senate race where Republican Darlene Graham is running to replace her brother, the late Senator Lindsey Graham.
1: Fox's Tanya J. Powers, America's listening to Fox News.
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9: Tropical system in the Gulf bears watching as it will increase rain chances for us as we approach the weekend. But the next couple of days look nice, sunny and 81, 52 tonight, 83 tomorrow with sunshine. Thursday, sunny skies, 87. Friday, sunny skies, mid-80s. Richard DeWedding at the Weather Channel.
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0: Greetings. I want to play you some audio. This is the president at the White House talking about the oil situation.
11: We have some Russian oil refineries. Have you talked to them?
12: We've talked about it. We have, and I think they're slowing it down, but they are causing a lot of problems. The lack of refineries is the problem. We have tremendous amounts of oil coming out of the Hormuz Strait. We have that so good. But we have a lack of refineries because of the war, having to do mostly with diesel.
0: Yeah, I mean, really, the Russia-Ukraine situation is overwhelmingly the diesel barrier. This is Stuart Varney and Chris Wright, the Secretary of Energy.
13: The order was signed yesterday, and it's 5 days for Treasury and the Department of War to find the specific authorizations. But we're in a crisis right now with a shortage of diesel because of the conflict between Russia and Ukraine, China deciding not to export diesel anymore, and we still have reduced flows of refined products out of the Middle East, although they're on their way up.
0: It is. You know, the big issue here, people are wondering why we don't do an export ban on diesel ourselves like China's done, because China is now finding that its costs for domestic gas are skyrocketing because of the diesel ban. Kind of economics 101, that you ban the export of diesel, you reduce it on the rest of the market, and so costs everywhere else go up because the price of diesel is going to go up for everybody else. But also in this country, the refineries would have to roll over in this country if we did an export ban on. And that would drive up the domestic costs of gasoline. That's why the president has not now imposed an export ban. They ran the numbers and realized that it would actually cost us more economically to ban the export of diesel than to just deal with the costs right now. We're trying to expand refinery capacity, but we're limited the number of refineries because, like with power plants in this country, we let the environmentalists hijack us in our future development. It's a problem. What if you could

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7: A drumbeat from the president, Elisa Brady, Fox News, as he tries to rally Republican support 4 weeks to the midterm elections.
8: Tonight, he goes to a Baltimore shipyard to talk about maritime dominance and manufacturing jobs. Now, the president is increasingly framing this choice in November for voters as one between common sense and socialism. Later on this week, he'll head to San Antonio to campaign for Ken Paxton for Senate there.
7: Fox's Jackie Heinrich at the White House. Paxton facing Democrat James Tallarico in one of six Senate races listed as toss-ups, along with Alaska, Iowa, Maine, Michigan, and Ohio in the new Fox News power rankings. Cornell University trustees just announcing that Sally Yates, a former deputy attorney general under President Obama, will lead a review into the school's handling of 2024 rape allegations. There have been demonstrations and vandalism on campus after new revelations in the accuser's recently filed civil lawsuit, prompting the reopening of a criminal probe. A Texas mom is accused of stabbing her husband and her two young children in their home earlier today.
9: A child, female, 3 years of age, suffered stab wounds to the chest, and an infant male, 10 months old, suffered a stab wound to the chest.
7: Northlake, Texas Police Chief Robert Crawford says the husband has head injuries and that police have been called to the home several times this year, mostly for welfare concerns. The mom, 37-year-old Holly Flores, is facing several preliminary charges, including attempted capital murder. Thousands of arrests and hundreds of injuries reported in France as police clash with protesters in Paris and other parts of the country.
10: High schoolers began protesting last month, angry at overcrowded classrooms, run-down buildings, and a lack of teachers. The French government says it's taking action to address their concerns, but organizers argue nothing concrete has been put forward.
7: Fox's Jonathan Savage. Left-wing groups deny allegations of provoking and manipulating students. 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
7: Police in Kentucky opened fire on a teenager accused of raising a gun to his mother.
15: A mother's call for help led police in Louisville Monday to a home on the city's south side where a 15-year-old boy was armed with a rifle.
16: The subject fired the weapon toward the woman and the officer, forcing them to take cover. The officer was able to get the victim to safety, then ordered the subject to drop the weapon.
15: LMPD Deputy Chief Ryan Bates says the boy refused, that he shot again, that officers returned fire, hitting the teen several times. He's being treated at a hospital. No one else was hurt. The department's public integrity unit is investigating.
7: Fox's Jeff Manasso. Crime in the nation's biggest city hits new lows in the latest police statistics.
17: NYPD Commissioner Jessica Tisch said to this point in 2026,
18: crime is down nearly 7% citywide, with decline
4: crimes in all five boroughs.
17: She said this year 100 fewer people were shot in the city than last year, and shootings were down 12%. Why is this happening? Commissioner Tisch said much of the credit goes to cops confiscating illegal firearms.
4: So far this year, NYPD officers have taken more than 4,000 guns off of the streets of New York City.
17: Murders and robberies dropped 20 and 12% respectively. Crime upticks were in felony assaults, including domestic violence and rape, and a slight increase in major crimes in the subways. In New York City, Gernal Scott, Fox News.
7: Just getting word of a California couple arrested on child abuse charges after an investigation into a surrogacy scheme involving at least 21 children. The L.A. County Sheriff's Department says Sylvia Zhang and her husband, Gujian Xuan, are expected to face charges of conspiracy to commit child abuse. 15 children, ranging in age from 2 months to 13 years, were removed from their opulent home in Arcadia and other locations last year following abuse allegations. On Wall Street, a rally, the Dow up 258. Elisa Brady, Fox News.
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13: Tropical system in the Gulf bears watching as it will increase rain chances for us as we approach the weekend. But the next couple of days look nice, sunny and 81, 52 tonight, 83 tomorrow with sunshine. Thursday, sunny skies, 87. Friday, sunny skies, mid-80s. Richard DeWedding at the Weather Channel.
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18: 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Liftoff.

0: for China. Well, last week, a San Gabriel man was arrested, accused of smuggling more than $300 million worth of AI chips to China. And two other Chinese nationals just arrested at John Wayne Airport for allegedly using stolen U.S. passports. ICE arrests hitting record numbers this summer nationwide, as many as 50,000 in August, many inside airports.
1: Can you call 911, please?
2: Are you guys ICE?
3: Yes.
0: This video from early Saturday morning of a different Chinese national at LAX taken into ICE custody.
4: Kidnapping them off of the streets when they arrive into, their second home.
0: Chris Tucker recorded this, unsure why the woman was detained.
5: Hypothetically, what if the federal government says that this woman was working as an agent as well?
4: I find it hard to believe anything. It usually ends up where there's investigations, and what these people have said for the reason of detaining them ends up being false.
6: You got that now? You have a progressive activist who is videoing ICE detaining a Chinese national when we've had five or six now people who are American citizens spying for the Chinese Communist Party and the Chinese military in the United States. It's becoming a real pattern with China just in California. Remember, the parts of the Canadian government were found to be compromised by China. The Chinese were actually playing in elections in Canada, helping pro-China politicians get elected. They're doing it in the United States as well. The mayor of a city in California has ties to the Chinese Communist Party and has been arrested. And of course, this progressive protester is like, I wouldn't believe anything that they say. I wouldn't believe ICE if ICE told us that he was a spy. Except the pattern is they have been spies for China. We've got now a former security chief in Germany arrested. What you've got to understand is happening is that the rest of the world is recognizing that China and Russia are enemies of the West, and we're not going to be able to coddle the Russians and get them on our side. Vladimir Putin has outlasted presidents going back to Bill Clinton. He thinks he can outlast Donald Trump by playing Donald Trump. Thus far, it seems like he has. We have an opportunity to rally Western governments to our side, and unfortunately, we're doing everything we can to alienate them right now. It's not a good or healthy scenario for us. Y'all, we got to really engage on this issue now. We need to really be focused on the fact that there is a growing axis powers of nations that are prepared to harm the interests of the United States. And unfortunately, in this country, on both parties, we have people who have decided that our decline is here. And they've made the choice to decline. And I continue to tell you that decline is a choice, and we do not have to choose to make it. China is in decline. It's not on the rise. That makes China more dangerous. We need to recognize where the Chinese are. They're in decline. The Russians are in decline. We have a group of declining countries forming an axis against us, and we have a Western alliance that still has positive GDP. Even in this country, we have positive GDP that we can leverage against these countries, but we got to get our fiscal house in order, and part of it, among other things. But we should not be in a naive situation where we think that we can just close our eyes and pretend this goes away, or make kissy face with them and they become our friends. They're not going to become our friends. They wish to do us harm. And we have the economic means and the military means to stave them off. We can continue to arm the Taiwanese and make it difficult and painful for China there. We can continue to ally with the Ukrainians, who I would point out have been willing to give us their drone technology, and it's been members of this administration that have rebuffed them. That's right. The Ukrainians are now making 5 million drones a year. We're making less than 100,000 a year. The Ukrainians have been willing to give us supply chain and build knowledge, and members of the Pentagon have rebuffed them because they didn't want to make the Russians mad. The Russians are playing us like a fiddle right now, and we need to wise up to it. And by the way, as much as I'm critical of people within the administration, the Democrats are even worse. The Democrats are absolutely worse when it comes to this situation. I mean, it's y'all, we gotta realize all these people on the right, they say, what time is it? Yeah, what time is it? Well, the time is now for us to make sure we have solid alliances for when China and Russia decide that they can take us out and make sure they know they can't. And the stronger our alliances are, the better off we're going to be. And frankly, we need to ally shore. We need to be getting our supply chain out of China as rapidly as possible so that we can make sure that our supply chain is secure. And that doesn't mean repatriate all, because some of it doesn't need to be repatriated. Certainly antibiotics, weapons technology needs to be in the United States. But a lot of the stuff, why aren't we helping Javier Milei in Argentina? Prop him up, help his economy, send jobs to Argentina. It looks like the conservatives are about to take over Brazil, start building the supply chain in Brazil and shift that country back to an American orientation. Take care of the Western Hemisphere, as both J.D. Vance and Marco Rubio want to do, but make it Fortress America and use that as leverage to help our allies that are not in the Western Hemisphere. There are ways for us to contain the fallout that is going on right now. There are ways for us to recognize what's happening. The Russians infiltrated German intelligence. That means the Russians got intelligence from us via Germany, because we were sharing intelligence with the Germans. These are days of decline only if we choose them to be days of decline. Are these dangerous times? Yes, they are. There are threats on the horizon, and they are obvious. And a lot of those threats are economic threats. And a lot of those threats are threats that if we can get our fiscal house in order, we can deal with those threats successfully. These countries can't take us out head on. They're nibbling at the edges, and they're hoping that we internally divide ourselves. And frankly, there are people on both sides of the aisle who want us to be divided as a nation internally. And again, we do not have to choose the decline. We do not have to choose to be divided. Certainly politics divides us. Certainly there are issues that divide us. But as a nation, on these issues, we can unite, and we should unite, and we should be uniting with our allies instead of dumping on them all the time and treating them like the bad guys. There's no reason for us to treat the people who want to wipe us out better than we're treating our allies. And it's time for everybody to grow up.
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7: Angelosi, students throughout France taking to the streets in protest against the state of education.
8: Tens of thousands of people taking to the streets, demonstrating and calling for equality. During many of these protests, there have been some clashes between demonstrators and police, with officers using tear gas at some points.
7: That's Fox's Jeff Paul. President Trump pushing the Senate to pass the Sunshine Protection Act to make daylight saving time year-round.
9: President Trump put Arkansas Senator Tom Cotton on blast in a Truth Social post over the weekend, calling him a friend, but saying he's stopping the Sunshine Protection Act, which would implement permanent daylight saving time. And the president posted Cotton's personal cell phone number as well. Cotton responded that no one likes changing the clocks, but that adopting daylight saving time has been done before, then rejected as people don't want their kids going to school for much of the year in the dark. Jessica Rosenthal reporting. 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
10: Atlanta Mayor Keisha Lance Bottoms is asking her entire cabinet to resign,
11: including the police chief. Aggravated assaults up 20% and murders up 52%.
12: And Bottoms knew exactly how Atlanta got there.
13: We made many decisions that have gotten us to this point. I eliminated cash bail bonds. We've cut our corrections budget by 60%. This is not a plan that I just pulled out of the sky.
11: Atlanta's police department is hundreds of officers short.
14: Crime is out of control. They've never seen Atlanta like this.
12: And those who called Atlanta home left to live with the consequences.
15: Keisha Lance Bottoms, she abused taxpayers.
16: Her priorities were definitely not safety. 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
16: 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It was every day.
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15: There was no accountability.
17: She was responding as if it was okay.
15: She was a complete disaster.
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6: You know, if you text the word show to 33777, you can get tickets this weekend. Not Safe for Radio show. It is this Saturday, October 10th at 7 p.m. I think I was told this morning we've only got about 50 tickets left. And we're giving some of those away on air, too. Although, I mean, if you want to be guaranteed a spot, text show to 33777. Nidal Hassan was the Fort Hood shooter. I can't believe the guy is still alive, frankly. The president has authorized execution by firing squad. This was a mass shooting in 2009. Again, how is this guy still on death row? We should speed these things up. There was no doubt about him being the guy. It was a terror attack, killed people at Fort Hood. It's going to be the first firing squad execution by the military in more than 60 years. We should be doing more. Given Krista Pike, the woman in Tennessee, I'm not opposed to hanging firing squads. Again, I still have this idea. We should bring Pat Sajak back from retirement. We should set up a couple. Do you want lethal injection, the gas chamber, the electric chair, firing squad, hangings, drawing and quartering, whatever. And then Pat gets to spin the wheel of death for us. And Vanna White carts you off to whichever one it is, or if you want to decide. I mean, that Krista Pike woman, literally, she wanted lethal injection by an all-woman lethal injection team. They gave her the all-woman lethal injection team, and, well, they couldn't manage to carry out a lethal injection. She's in a coma. This guy is going to get the firing squad. Now, as I understand it, they line up five guys who are sharpshooters. They put a bullet in one, blanks to the others, and none of them actually knows which one is the bullet that got the guy. It's swift. It is a very swift execution. And you know what happens? You actually die, unlike this lethal injection. I don't understand how they botched two lethal injections. And by the way, that's not the only one they botched up there. Hangings are another good switch. Listen, we've convinced ourselves that an antiseptic execution is a humane execution because you don't get to see blood. But actually, sometimes it's the ones where the person bleeds out quickly that actually are the humane ones. It's humane for them. A bullet to the heart quickly delivered is going to put that person immediately to death. And then you worry about the people on the, oh, what about the people who fired the gun? Well, the four of the five of them didn't have a bullet, and they don't know which one. Or a hanging. You know, when I was a kid, we would get invited to the public executions in Dubai. We literally, they had an interview, and there were open invitations in the newspaper for people to come to the executions and to the people getting their hands chopped off. We never went. It's not something our family would do, but it was a thing. And we've made executions antiseptic. We've convinced ourselves that we shouldn't execute people. Now I think we need to get bad people out of the gene pool who murder other people. The Bible says so. Who am I to disagree with God? And this guy, Nidal Hassan, was a terrorist, converted to a radical form of Islam, decided to take it out on other service members at Fort Hood, and he's going to be gone. And I don't think that's a bad thing. The bad thing, I think, is that it's taken over 20 years to make it happen. We shouldn't be leaving people on death row, appeal after appeal. And by the way, I should note that the federal process actually is swifter. I mean, Tim McVeigh, it did not take him that many years after the Murrah Federal Building in Oklahoma City to be executed. This guy, it's more than 20 years later. That's not good. Not good at all. Have more to say, but I would offend everyone, so I'm just going to shut up. And we got other stuff we need to talk about anyway. The phone number 877-973-7425. 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
0: ABC News, I'm Chuck Sievertson. Breaking news, Cornell University has tapped a law firm, Kings & Spaulding, to conduct the investigation into the school's handling of Jane Doe's gang rape allegations. Sally Yates will lead it. She's a former acting U.S. Attorney General. Despite steep tariffs by the U.S., the difference between what the U.S. imports and what it exports got wider last month, says ABC's Jim Ryan.
1: The Commerce Department says goods and services coming into the country totaled $421 billion in August. The outgoing topped $315 billion.
0: Skydance announces it has completed its takeover of Warner Brothers Discovery. It owns not only Paramount, Paramount Plus, Warner Brothers, also HBO Max, CBS, CNN. The new mega media company, losing no time today, announcing layoffs are coming to cut $6 billion over 3 years. An L.A. County couple with 21 children born through the surrogacy company they owned have now been arrested on various charges. This is ABC News. It's not a brand of ice cubes, and it figures in this cash money prize, over a million smackers U.S.
3: Belgian-American physicist Francis Hausen has won the 2026 Nobel Prize in Physics.
4: For decisive contributions to the Ice Cube Neutrino Observatory and the discovery of high-energy neutrinos of astrophysical origin.
3: At his Nobel speak, for he helped the world learn more about a rare group of high-energy neutrinos, tiny cosmic particles that researchers say offer clues into how the universe evolved. Sherry Preston, ABC News.
0: Halloween will cost you more this year, according to the National Retail Federation. 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Polls show three-quarters of Americans plan to dress up and trick-or-treat. 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
26: 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The boss of electric vehicle maker Lucid is overseeing a sweeping restructuring to reverse years of losses. Now it says production fell sharply in the just-finished quarter as it worked to rein in costs and sell existing inventory. Lucid says it made about 2,900 EVs July through September, down 38% from the spring quarter, following an 18% cut to staff in June. Lucid's troubles contrast with rising success at its larger rivals, Tesla and Rivian, both seeing increased deliveries. Lucid's stock is up 0.3%. Elsewhere, the Dow is up 0.4%. The Nasdaq is up 0.6%. Matt Piper, Bloomberg Radio.
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6: Tropical system in the Gulf bears watching as it will increase rain chances for us as we approach the weekend. But the next couple of days look nice, sunny and 81, 52 tonight, 83 tomorrow with sunshine. Thursday, sunny skies, 87. Friday, sunny skies, mid-80s. Richard DeWedding at the Weather Channel.
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6: I can't not play this for you. Welcome back. It's Eric Erickson here. I cannot not play this for you. And I know some of you are going to say, Erickson, this is too Georgia-related. Yes, this is very Georgia-related. I'm trying to save the state I live in. This is Oprah Winfrey talking to the then mayor of Atlanta, who oversaw riots in Atlanta and blamed the police. Listen to this.
32: So you think of the words of Paul Laurence Dunbar, "We wear the mask, grins and lies, and hides our cheeks and shades our eyes." That's the beauty of this moment. For the first time in my lifetime, Black people across America are able to unapologetically say we are angry and we are frustrated and we are hurting. But I think in the same way, white people across America are unapologetically able to say, I am ignorant, and perhaps I am complicit, And I think for all of the hurt and pain and agony that's gone into where we are in this moment in time, I think that is the silver lining, that we get to have open conversations about what white privilege means, because usually that's a conversation that we have behind closed doors, and we dare not have it in front of mixed company because we don't want to offend anyone or put our positions in jeopardy. But I think the beauty of this moment is that we're even discussing it and we're having a real conversation about.
6: You got that, white people, you're ignorant and you're probably complicit. You're probably complicit in the death of George Floyd, you white people, because of your privilege. This is the woman who wants to be the governor of Georgia. And you know, there are progressive white people in the United States who are not along with this nonsense. They buy the Ibram Kendi books, the Rachel D'Angelo or Robin D'Angelo books on white privilege and diversity. You got the heads of human resources departments. They're all nodding their head along with her. Yes, you white people are ignorant and complicit. But do you, listening right now, do you think you were complicit in George Floyd's death? Do you think you were complicit in Rashard Brooks in Atlanta? This is the guy who was shot by the police officer because the guy grabbed Rashard Brooks had grabbed a weapon, turned around and fired at the officer. Turned out to be a taser. The officer didn't know, fired and killed him. Were you complicit in that? Were you ignorant? Are you complicit in the gangland murders where I live? Just down the street from my office, there was a mass shooting. There was a group of young black teenagers at a party. Couple of them on a football team. Or were you white people, were you complicit in those young black children who they were teenagers, young black men and women, some of them armed, some of them knowingly from their parents had guns from their parents? Were you complicit in buying the guns? Were you ignorant of what was happening? Were you ignorant of somehow these policies? White people, do you understand you're complicit? According to the woman who wants to be governor of Georgia, you're complicit in these things. You are an accomplice in some way. This is just bizarre stuff to give corporate blame to people. This is the latest here. Let me play you this one, because this is also Keisha Crime Wave Bottoms.
11: Now, here's also some new video from this morning. Protesters setting fire to the Target on Lindbergh.
6: Atlanta didn't burn. A police car, a Wendy's, and a dumpster burned is what Keisha Lance Bottoms said at the time. And you got all this, the scene from Atlanta, as this Rick Jackson video shows. She says Atlanta didn't burn. And now she's saying the city did burn. Who was it? This woman, you're ignorant white people and you're complicit. The Democrats picked the worst possible candidate there. Same with Abdullah Said. So I've been in these vast right-wing conspiracy meetings the last 2 days, talking to pollsters, and the pollsters actually do think that Mike Rogers can win in Michigan, that Abdullah Syed, he is ahead in the polling. Michigan is a state that notoriously undercounts Republican voters, many of whom have just flat out stopped talking to voters. Right now, he's up 3.6% in the polling average. And that's not good enough in Michigan for a Democrat to be ahead. It may be good enough in Texas for a James Talarico, who's ahead by 2.8 points, but in Michigan, it's not. And in Georgia, what do we have in Georgia right now? In Georgia, Rick Jackson in the polling average is ahead by 1.7%, and Georgia is still a state that undercounts Republicans by about a point, so he may be up by 2.7 points. He's firing all cylinders against a woman who believes that white people are corporately complicit for things that happen. We've had a number of mass shootings near where I live in the last couple of weeks. There was a town event in a place. It looks to you, people not from Georgia, as Vienna. In Georgia, it's called Vienna for God knows why. My wife literally buys Vienna sausages at the grocery store. I'm not making that up. Vienna sausages. Yeah, they're Vienna in Georgia. No idea. Houston is Houston. Cairo is Cairo. Vienna is Vienna. I don't know why. Lafayette is Lafayette. For those of you in Louisiana right now listening in Lafayette, in Georgia they pronounce it Lafayette. I've had to learn all these years of being in Georgia, but being a native of Louisiana, it is always, always going to be Lafayette. Nonetheless, I don't get it. And, I mean, you've got Tallarico and all of his statements in Texas, and he's more likely to win than Al Sayed in Michigan, who now it turns out that, wait a second. I know the Washington Free Beacon, I think, is the one that had this story about this guy's family. It gets more and more terror-friendly for this guy. By the way, Al Sayed says he's got dual citizenship in Egypt and the United States, and he had some member of his family who was tied to, like, on a terror watch list or some such. I mean, this guy is hyper-radical. Hyper-radical. I cannot believe that the people of Michigan would elect this guy to... I hope the people of Michigan wouldn't elect this guy to the United States Senate. I hope you will elect to go to Cozy Earth. 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Now, the Republicans have some clunker candidates out there. We've dealt with Max Miller in Ohio. You know, you had Corey, what's his name, down in Florida that thankfully got beat in the primary. Down in Palm Beach, they're dealing with a guy who's been arrested for child molestation or something. The local Republican Party is touting him as a candidate. Ron DeSantis is like, guys, stop touting this guy. He may still be on the ballot. Now, he does claim his innocence. You should know he claims his innocence. But he's been arrested with incredible accusations, and the GOP doesn't know what to do. You got the Max Miller situation. You got the Ken Paxton situation in Texas. We got some problems. But for all of our problems, the Republicans have not nominated anyone who volunteered for an Al-Qaeda operation in Bosnia. That guy's a Democrat. He's probably going to go to Congress. Served as a character witness for the blind sheikh that tried to blow up the World Trade Center. You've got Abdul El Sayed in Michigan with all of his ties to terrorism. You've got Darlisa Chevalier also going to Congress, who is a communist. You've already got AOC there. You've already got Bernie Sanders there. You got the Tallarico weirdness. These candidates for the Democrats, they're pushing them further and further left. Rahm Emanuel is a Democrat who is running for the United States the presidency. He was the mayor of Chicago. He was an ambassador. He was in Congress. He was a chief of staff for Bill Clinton. And he sat down with, I think, Sean Hannity on Rahm Emanuel on the socialists.
12: I don't believe the socialists are a wing. I think they are a separate party. They believe in defunding the police, which is not the party position. They believe in open borders and open prisons. That's not the party's position. When you switch that, we can talk. And I don't think that's where the party is. I think the party is in the pragmatic wing. You can see that in the governors of Virginia. You can see that in the governor of New Jersey, how they both won their primaries. And you can also see, when you look at the primary process in Michigan and Wisconsin, take the states, 50% of the vote was not, and is what you call, the most dominant voice.
6: That's Rahm Emanuel. He's pushing back. You know, I've had some chattering with Democrats. They're deeply frustrated with the takeover in their party. And they do perceive it, by the way, as a takeover by the Democratic Socialists. They get frustrated with Bernie Sanders, who is technically not a Democrat. Bernie Sanders has this inordinate control in the Democratic Party, and he's not actually a Democrat. You know, this morning I was talking to donors in this right-wing conspiracy meeting. I said there are people on the right who... They wear conservatism as a skin suit, like Buffalo Bill in Silence of the Lambs. They don't actually believe it online. They're very clear they're not conservatives. They don't like the conservative movement, but they're not brave enough publicly to save it, so they claim that they just want to shift conservatism in a different direction. That's what these guys are doing in the Democratic Party. They're wearing the Democratic Party as a skin suit, and they're pretty open about the fact they actually want to take over the Democratic Party. They don't like the Democratic Party. They want to destroy the Democratic Party. It is just a vehicle for their election because of ballot access laws around the country. These guys can't compete in third parties. They would never get elected. So they're trying to co-opt the Democratic Party. And they've been pretty successful in parts of the country co-opting the Democratic Party. And I think there's going to be a voter backlash in some cases about how far left the Democratic Party is going. And I do think that the situation is not sustainable for the Democrats. I think there's a reckoning coming for the GOP in the midterms, and the reckoning will eventually come for the Democratic Party as they've gotten more and more radical, as the Democratic Party has gotten more and more unmoored from the reality of this country. They more and more hate this country. They more and more believe that this country is somehow systemically racist. This country is bad. I think that's not sustainable. That level of anger against their own country is not sustainable for the Democratic Party. I mean, listen to the latest. This is from Andrew Kaczynski at CNN about Tallarico and his radicalism in Texas.
2: These comments weren't limited to 2020. A year later, Tallarico campaigned against Austin's Proposition A, a ballot measure that would have required the city to maintain at least two police officers for every 1,000 residents and hire hundreds of additional officers. Tallarico urged voters to reject it, arguing that, quote, true public safety required investment in communities. Austin voters ultimately rejected the measure. And then in 2022, he made an even more explicit argument about where public money should go, saying in one quote, if we took just half of what we spent on war, prisons, and policing and spent it on education, healthcare, and jobs, we could make prisons obsolete.
6: You got that? He really is a prison abolitionist. He believes in getting rid of prisons. Kudos to CNN for finding and accurately reporting the information about Tallarico here at the end. I'm hoping stuff like this is what saves Ken Paxton in a race where more and more Republicans believe he's lost. And, you know, I said yesterday, these guys are convincing me he's lost, and I'm hoping stuff like this saves him, because as much as I don't like Paxton, I would still prefer him in the United States Senate to James Tallarico, who isn't just a heretic. He's also terrible, terrible, terrible on all the issues.
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0: Gianna Gelosi, students throughout France taking to the streets in protest against the state of education.
1: Tens of thousands of people taking to the streets, demonstrating and calling for equality. During many of these protests, there have been some clashes between demonstrators and police, with officers using tear gas at some points.
0: That's Fox's Jeff Paul. President Trump pushing the Senate to pass the Sunshine Protection Act to make daylight saving time year-round.
3: President Trump put Arkansas Senator Tom Cotton on blast in a Truth Social post over the weekend, calling him a friend, but saying he's stopping the Sunshine Protection Act, which would implement permanent daylight saving time. And the president posted Cotton's personal cell phone number as well. Cotton responded that no one likes changing the clocks, but that adopting daylight saving time has been done before, then rejected, as people don't want their kids going to school for much of the year in the dark.
0: Jessica Rosenthal reporting. 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

0: Skies 87, Friday sunny skies mid-80s. 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
3: Welcome back. It's Eric Erickson here. I want to play one more clip on this James Tallarico thing down in Texas. This is Aaron Burnett talking to Andrew Kaczynski of K-File at CNN, who does opposition research on both parties. He said stuff coming out about Republicans like Mike Collins in Georgia and his ties to some of the white nationalist guys. And now James Tallarico in Texas. Listen to this.
4: You also note that Tallarico's campaign at the time gave money to a group, Andrew, that was pushing to defund the police, specifically in Austin, in Texas?
5: Yes, that's right. In June 2020, Tallarico's campaign donated $2,500 to the Austin Justice Coalition in the aftermath of the death of George Floyd. At the time, that group was advocating cuts to Austin's police budget and redirecting money towards social services, and they were explicitly calling at that time to defund Austin's police department. The contribution, this later became an issue in Tallarico's reelection campaign after Republicans accused him of helping to defund the police. Now, Tallarico dismissed this attack as, quote, fear-mongering, and defended the Austin Justice Coalition donation, saying it was, quote, a well-respected civil rights organization in our community that champions educational equity, economic opportunity, and police
3: despite his claims, it is a group that has advocated hard to defund the police in all of Texas. Undermined efforts there as crime got worse to expand the police. And it has caused a massive, massive crime situation in Austin through its advocacy in police. James Seller was a fund of this left-wing radical group. People in Texas know what the group is. People in Texas understand that this trend. People understand that this news, and this guy funded them. And again, I do think that stuff like this is helpful for Republicans now to highlight and on just radical Democrats run for Congress. As I tell time, people don't act like the GOP think that stuff like this is helpful for Republicans now to highlight at the end on just how radical so many of the Democrats are who are running for Congress. Remember, as I tell you all the time, people don't actually like the GOP right now, and you might as well accept that the Republican Party is not really beloved right now, but the Democratic Party is positively reviled by a lot of the same people who hate Republicans. It's why the Democrats in a number of states, like in Montana and in Nebraska, they're running Democrats who are running as independents. They're not actually independents. They are card-carrying members of the Democratic Party, but they're masquerading as innocent independent voters or independent candidates, so that the Democrats who are reviled by the voters might be able to cheat. It's another reason I hate the Democrats. They're not even willing to be honest about the caliber of the candidates they're running. They're having to run candidates as independents, hoping that the voters of both parties will actually side with them. It's completely dishonest. But they can't run on vote Democrat. They can't run on vote Democrat because people hate the Democrat Party. It's kind of wild to be in a situation where so many people hate both these, and it's just gotten worse. Neither party seems to be willing to solve the problems of the country. They seem to be cashing in. That's why corruption is such a big issue now. Corruption at the top is a growing issue for the GOP. These are real problems that Republicans have to face now. These are real problems the GOP is going to have to deal with. And I don't know that the GOP is oddly prepared to deal with some of the problems they're going to have to deal with moving forward and holding people on their own side accountable. I think if they do it, they're going to earn respect of the voters to be reminded, oh, yeah, this is why we still dislike the Democrats more, because Democrats are still not willing to be honest about cover-up of Joe Biden. So it gives the GOP an opportunity. You now have an opportunity to

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6: A debate over ads, not over yet for the president. Lisa Brady, Fox News. Even though President Trump says his super PAC, MAGA Inc., will now pay for campaign-style ads highlighting accomplishments, the top Senate Democrat is still reporting him.
7: The ads were initially paid for by the federal government, and the White House defended the expense, calling the messages public service announcements and not political, since President Trump is not on the ballot. But Senate Democratic Leader Chuck Schumer says he is still calling on the Federal Elections Commission to investigate whether those ads violated federal campaign laws.
6: Fox's Jared Halpern at the White House. President Trump heading to Maryland to focus on manufacturing jobs and maritime dominance at a Baltimore shipyard as he continues a month of rallies across the country ahead of the midterms, a day after facing criticism in California for comments about Iran during a rally in Nebraska.
8: The president has repeatedly justified his actions taking out the regime's nuclear ability.
9: They can take out a city. Let him take out Los Angeles. Let him take out San Diego.
8: LA Mayor Karen Bass posting, the president of the United States suggested that a foreign government attack Los Angeles. His statements against our city are dangerous and could potentially compromise our safety. The role of a president is to protect the country, not to actively threaten it and encourage attacks on American lives. The White House rapid response team responded saying, quote, no, he didn't, you buffoons. He was saying the U.S. is fighting to stop Iran from having the ability to take out LA and San Diego with a nuclear weapon, and they would if they had the chance.
6: Fox's Jackie Heinrich at the White House. Prosecutors in L.A. are seeking a $100 million bail for a couple facing child abuse charges accused of running a surrogacy scheme out of what investigators call a house of horrors, where nannies subjected children to daily beatings. 15 children were removed from the home last year following an abuse allegation. 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
6: President Trump approving death by firing squad for Nadal Hassan, who was an Army psychiatrist when he opened fire on unarmed American soldiers at Fort Hood in Texas in 2009.
14: He killed 13 people and wounded 32 others while shouting Allahu Akbar during the attack.
6: Fox's Lucas Tomlinson.
14: There was controversy at the time over how the government initially characterized the attack. The Obama-era Pentagon treated Fort Hood as, quote, workplace violence rather than recognizing it as a terrorist attack, a designation victims and lawmakers fiercely criticized. There was evidence Hassan had communicated with al-Qaeda-linked cleric Anwar al-Awlaki before the attack.
6: Hassan was ultimately convicted on all counts and sentenced to death. His would be the first military execution since 1961. A manhunt continues for two suspects accused of stabbing an off-duty New York City police officer.
15: Homeland Security officials confirmed to Fox News that the men, who are both Dominican nationals and wanted for attempted murder in the case, are in the U.S. illegally, caught and released at the Arizona border in 2022 and 2023. Both men have lengthy prior criminal histories in New York.
6: Fox's Tony J. Powers. The officer has been released from the hospital. A recall of frozen berries expands.
17: Frozen berries sold at Trader Joe's and Walmart added to a growing recall list linked to a multi-state E. coli outbreak blamed for 17 illnesses and 6 hospitalizations. Chilean supplier Frutas y Hortalizas del Sur announcing a new lot of frozen berries potentially contaminated with the dangerous Shiga toxin-producing bacteria include products shipped to select Walmart stores in 30 states and Puerto Rico. They include Great Value Organic Triple Berry Blend and Great Value Organic Blueberries. The Trader Joe Organic Mixed Berry Blend was distributed to stores across 26 states and the District of Columbia.
6: Fox's Lillian Wu. An hour to the close on Wall Street, the Dow up 292. I'm Lisa Brady, Fox News.
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21: Summer-like warmth ahead the rest of the week on the warm side for early to mid-October. Might have a tropical system approaching the Gulf Coast this weekend. We'll have to watch that. That could jumpstart our rain chances on a minimum for Saturday, Sunday. Still keeping an eye on that. Mainly clear tonight, low 53. Sunshine on Wednesday, a high of 83. And Thursday, mostly sunny, low 53. Afternoon high, quite warm, up to 87. I'm meteorologist Mark Thibodeau from the Weather Channel.
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0: Infant male, 10 months old, suffered a stab wound to the chest.
1: The suspect, a 37-year-old Holly Flores, has been released from the hospital after being treated for minor injuries. And now she is booked into the Denton County Jail. 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
2: AOC or John Ossoff? Who spends more on their hair and makeup? It's Senator Ossoff. He spent almost $3,000 this year to glam himself up. That's more than any D.C. politician, even the women. Hard to believe, but Senator Ossoff spends more powdering his nose than your family spends on 4 months of groceries. No wonder Ossoff thought Georgians could afford his $2,000 tax increase. Behind the Ossoff makeup is a lot of taxes. Senator Ossoff voted to gut the child tax credit. He voted to tax overtime and tips. 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A $2,000 tax increase? No wonder Ossoff doesn't care about you. 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That pretty boy has an ugly record. SLF PAC paid for and is responsible for the content of this advertising, not authorized by any candidate or candidate's committee. www.slfpac.org.
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9: Tropical system in the Gulf bears watching as it will increase rain chances for us as we approach the weekend. But the next couple of days look nice, sunny and 81, 52 tonight, 83 tomorrow with sunshine. Thursday, sunny skies, 87. Friday, sunny skies, mid-80s. Richard DeWedding at the Weather Channel.
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12: When the clouds roll in and the rain begins to fall,
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7: A prediction at the White House. I'm Lisa Brady, Fox News. President Trump just telling reporters he thinks Republicans are going to do very well as he continues a string of rallies around the country aimed at boosting turnout in tight races.
8: The rallies have changed things around. We're letting people know what the Republicans have done, and it's incredible.
7: This as he heads to Maryland to talk about investment and manufacturing at a Baltimore shipyard. 4 weeks to Election Day, the Fox News power rankings have Democrats up by 11 points on a generic House ballot with a tie for the Senate, where 6 seats are considered toss-ups and a few others are shifting.
9: Among Senate races to watch, North Carolina has moved from lean Democratic to likely Democratic in the contest between Republican nominee Michael Whatley and Democrat Roy Cooper. Fox confirmed that a GOP-aligned super PAC has pulled its resources from the state. South Carolina has moved from solid Republican to likely Republican in the Senate race, where Republican Darlene Graham is running to replace her brother, the late Senator Lindsey Graham.
7: Fox's Tanya J. Powers. International pressure on Russia to give more information about the death of a lab worker in Siberia, possibly from the pneumonic plague. Fox's Jillian Turner at the State Department.
10: Officials here tell us that State Department health experts have actually been in direct touch with Russia's foreign ministry about this since last Friday. That is now 5 days ago, or nearly 5 days ago. But if you listen to Secretary Rubio speaking this morning, it sounds like he is again reiterating his call that it is time for Russian officials to start talking.
11: The more we can learn about what happened, then the better all of us can be in a position of responding. And maybe, you know, there's nothing there. Maybe it's bigger than we thought. We don't know.
7: There's been contact tracing and quarantining reported after the lab worker's death. New highs on Wall Street for the S&P and the NASDAQ. And the Dow up 253 points at the bell. 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
5: 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Just click listen, then swipe right and hear the latest news updates on your time. 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
7: Federal prosecutors just confirming a man from Washington State has been arrested in connection with a February school shooting in Canada. Officials say James Cody Bryant allegedly communicated with the 18-year-old shooter for 6 months before the attack that killed 8 people, wounding 25. The shooter ultimately took her own life. A woman is facing murder charges in Pennsylvania after a fight with her husband, police say, over gun safety.
15: Pennsylvania State Police say 44-year-old Dawn Marie Freeman was angry. Her husband left a 9mm handgun unsecured in their home in Cambria County that she pointed the gun and shot him to teach him a lesson. 44-year-old Bradley Freeman pronounced dead at the scene Sunday from a single gunshot wound. His wife arraigned Monday on criminal homicide, aggravated assault, and reckless endangerment. She's currently being held without bond. Jeff Manasso, Fox News.
7: A study suggests school book bans in the U.S. have hit a record high.
16: A report released by free speech nonprofit PEN America finding the U.S. saw nearly 12,000 book bans in public schools during the 2025 to 2026 school year, a significant jump from nearly 7,000 banned the year prior. According to the organization, there have been 34,000 instances of book bans since it began counting in 2021, saying the majority have targeted books about race and racism, LGBTQ plus people or characters of color, and sex. PEN America says the most removed categories over the last year were the young adult section and the fiction section, noting another trend for removals this year included manga, a Japanese form of graphic novel. Kristen Goodwin, Fox News.
7: Recapping stocks, the Dow up 253 points, the NASDAQ up 122 to another record close, 27,599. The S&P also hitting new highs, up about 45 points. And Lisa Brady, Fox News.
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20: Summer-like warmth ahead the rest of the week on the warm side for early to mid-October. Might have a tropical system approaching the Gulf Coast this weekend. We'll have to watch that. That could jumpstart our rain chances on a minimum for Saturday, Sunday. Still keeping an eye on that. Mainly clear tonight, low 53. Sunshine on Wednesday, a high of 83. And Thursday, mostly sunny, low 53. Afternoon high, quite warm, up to 87. I'm meteorologist Mark Thibodeau from the Weather Channel.
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1: Fox News, I'm Tom Graham. President Trump heads to Maryland today to announce his administration will spend $6.6 billion to build components for submarines in Baltimore.
2: That shipbuilding announcement the president is making this afternoon in Baltimore is getting a little bit spicy. Fox has told the president blocked Maryland Governor Wes Moore from speaking at that event. A spokesperson for the governor shot back saying Wes Moore has always said he will work with anyone when it comes to delivering for Marylanders, but bow to no one.
1: That's Fox's Jackie Heinrich. France's Interior Ministry estimates more than 250,000 people took part in demonstrations that continue to rage today. Now, young people blocking hundreds of schools. At least 190 have been injured. More than 5,000 people have been arrested. 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
3: Atlanta Mayor Keisha Lance Bottoms is asking her entire cabinet to resign,
4: including the police chief.
5: Aggravated assaults up 20% and murders up 52%.
6: And Bottoms knew exactly how Atlanta got there.
7: We made many decisions that have gotten us to this point. 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
9: Keisha Lance Bottoms, she abused taxpayers.
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5: Summer-like warmth ahead the rest of the week. On the warm side for early to mid-October, might have a tropical system approaching the Gulf Coast this weekend. We'll have to watch that. That could jumpstart our rain chances on a minimum for Saturday, Sunday. Still keeping an eye on that. Mainly clear tonight, low 53. Sunshine on Wednesday, a high of 83. And Thursday, mostly sunny, low 53. Afternoon high, quite warm, up to 87. I'm meteorologist Mark Thibodeau from the Weather Channel.
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0: right, a lot has been made over the Cornell 7, and you've had members expelled, suspended, banned from campus. And anyway, there is, I am urging people not to rush to judgment. Whether or not a conviction is even going to be possible in this case is very questionable to me. Do I like the behavior of some of the men in this fraternity? No, I think it's disgusting and deplorable and so on and so forth. The question is, did they break any laws? The question is, are there inconsistencies? The question is, can you get a guilty verdict from a jury? We'll get some legal opinion on the other side as we check in with David Schoen, and Brian Claypool will join us. But this has garnered a ton of attention around the country. We'll get to that, the legal aspects of it. We'll get to more of your calls coming up. 800-941-SHEAN if you want to be a part of the program. Now, on this 25th anniversary year of 9/11, our friends at the Tunnel to Towers Foundation honor the heroes like New York City Police Department Detective Eric Michael Calleja. Calleja dreamed of being a police officer and fulfilled that dream by joining the NYPD in 1994. Now he worked his way up to the rank of detective, and he answered the call after September 11th, serving at Ground Zero in the many months that followed. In 2022, sadly, he was diagnosed with multiple cancers tied to his heroic service. 5 months later, he sadly passed away. He is survived by his wife, Marilyn, and his two children. Because in the Tunnel to Towers Foundation, they were able to pay off the mortgage on the family home through their Fallen First Responder Home Program. 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
1: Optimism for the midterms on Lisa Brady, Fox News.
2: I think we're going to do very well.
1: President Trump says the rallies he's holding are changing things around. He's been visiting mainly Republican-friendly states, aiming to boost turnout from his base for GOP candidates. But today, taking questions just before heading to a Baltimore shipyard as an example of his agenda spurring investment.
3: Trade Point Atlantic has partnered with Anduril Industries to build submarine and submarine parts. The investment from Anduril is going to be $3.7 billion and eventually create 3,100 jobs.
1: Fox Business's Edward Lawrence. Anduril says the new high-tech shipyard will make components for the Navy's Virginia-class submarines. Maryland's Democratic governor has called the shipyard the largest investment in the state in decades. Attorneys for Krista Pike, the convicted killer who survived an attempted lethal injection in Tennessee, now say she's awake and speaking as she continues to receive critical medical care, but they say her prognosis remains unclear. A national day of action in France as student protests over school conditions expand.
4: Tens of thousands of people taking to the streets, demonstrating and calling for equality in French schools. And during many of these protests, there have been some clashes between demonstrators and police, with officers using tear gas at some points to clear the crowd.
1: Fox's Jeff Paul in Paris. Thousands of arrests and hundreds of injuries reported. A mega Hollywood merger is now a done deal. Paramount completing its $81 billion takeover of Warner Brothers a year after Paramount was purchased by Skydance, which will be the name of the new company, bringing two of America's oldest movie-making studios together. That merger faced multiple lawsuits. Critics argue the settlements reached don't do enough to address concerns about job loss and fewer choices for consumers, including cable customers. 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
1: Two railroads, Union Pacific and Norfolk Southern, are hoping for a green light from federal regulators to merge the largest east and west freight carriers in the U.S. into a transcontinental rail giant.
8: If a customer wants to get goods from the west coast to the east coast by rail, their product has to stop at a facility, get unloaded, and switch by truck to a different rail line owned by a different company. Union Pacific CEO argues its acquisition of Norfolk Southern would eliminate that step in the process, allowing products to move across the country seamlessly, and in turn, he says, lowering prices and creating jobs.
1: Fox Business's Grady Trimble, but several labor unions, farm groups, and competitors argue in a letter to the Trump administration the merger would drive up costs for consumers, put supply chains at risk, and harm farmers, rail workers, energy producers, and domestic manufacturers. An exclusive sneak peek into a NASA mission to send three helicopter drones to the Red Planet.
9: I got to fly a Mars helicopter. Here on Earth, it operates just like a commercial drone, but engineers warn me it's a lot more complicated when you send it to Mars.
1: Fox's Jonathan Sari.
9: NASA's Skyfall mission will send the first nuclear-powered interplanetary spacecraft to Mars, hurling a capsule into the thin atmosphere. As a supersonic parachute slows the capsule, it will release three helicopter drones equipped with ground-penetrating radars to search for water ice just below the Martian surface and scout potential landing sites for future human missions.
1: They're aiming to launch that mission in 2028. New highs on Wall Street with back-to-back records for the NASDAQ finishing at 27,599. The S&P also with a record close, topping 7,800. The Dow up 253. I'm Lisa Brady, Fox News.
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10: A warm side the rest of the week. It appears as we get to the weekend, rain chances may pick up as a possible tropical system moves north from the Gulf of Mexico. So we're keeping an eye on that. Meantime, it's nice and quiet, clear, crisp, and pleasant tonight, low 53. Hot to sunshine Wednesday, a high of 83. Clear Wednesday night, low 53. And mainly sunny Thursday, warm, a high of 87. I'm meteorologist Mark Thibodeau from the Weather Channel.
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0: Tojo, Japan, Pol Pot, the killing fields, over 100 million souls are dead in the name of some ism. I can't even believe that this is where this country is now, that you have people advocating, making the same promises historically that have been made that will never be fulfilled, and people are buying it. And it's up to us to prevent them from getting power. And that's going to happen in 28 days. You get to determine the outcome, meaning you collectively in this audience. And I hope you choose wisely. 800-941-SHAWN is our number. You want to be a part of the program. Born on America's Darkest Day, 9/11/01. Our friends at the Tunnel to Towers Foundation, they have been helping American heroes ever since. Heroes like U.S. Army Sergeant Mario Nelson. Now, he served in the National Guard. He did volunteer at Ground Zero after the 9/11 attacks. Now, later, Mario enlisted full-time in the Army, was deployed in Iraq, and sadly, Mario made the ultimate sacrifice. He was killed by a rocket-propelled grenade, and this being the 25th anniversary of 9/11, we are continuing to honor the cost of service and the enduring legacy of those who give everything for our liberty, for our freedom, for our country, for our communities. Now, Mario left behind his wife and daughter, and after his death, his wife began helping others to heal from grief and trauma. The Tunnel to Towers Foundation, they recognized all the sacrifice of this great family, and because of your generosity, we're able to provide them with a mortgage-free home. 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There are so many families, so many people to help. 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
3: Fox News, I'm John Saucier. President Trump speaking with reporters before departing the White House from Maryland earlier today. Mr. Trump, are you considering a pause in the federal gas tax to ease prices?
4: What was thinking about that?
3: Republicans are also weighing a diesel fuel export ban. Meanwhile, Cornell University announcing today that former U.S. Deputy Attorney General Sally Yates will lead an independent review of how the school handled an alleged gang rape at a campus fraternity house in 2024. New York Governor Kathy Hochul says she's hopeful the investigation leads to changes.
5: This is about finding out how we can just change the culture that was clearly there, that is so abhorrent to all of us as we see the results.
3: Protesters criticizing the university for not doing enough to investigate the incident or support the alleged victim who has sued the school and the seven accused former students. Lawyers for two of the accused students claimed their clients did nothing wrong. 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
6: AOC or John Ossoff? Who spends more on their hair and makeup? It's Senator Ossoff. He spent almost $3,000 this year to glam himself up. That's more than any D.C. politician, even the women. Hard to believe, but Senator Ossoff spends more powdering his nose than your family spends on 4 months of groceries. No wonder Ossoff thought Georgians could afford his $2,000 tax increase. Behind the Ossoff makeup is a lot of taxes. Senator Ossoff voted to gut the child tax credit. He voted to tax overtime and tips. He even voted for higher taxes on Social Security recipients earning under $75,000. A $2,000 tax increase? No wonder Ossoff doesn't care about you. He wants to become a Democrat celebrity. That pretty boy has an ugly record. SLF PAC paid for and is responsible for the content of this advertising, not authorized by any candidate or candidate's committee. www.slfpac.org.
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6: A warm side the rest of the week. It appears as we get to the weekend, rain chances may pick up as a possible tropical system moves north from the Gulf of Mexico. So we're keeping an eye on that. Meantime, it's nice and quiet, clear, crisp, and pleasant tonight, low 53. Lots of sunshine Wednesday, a high of 83. Clear Wednesday night, low 53. And mainly sunny Thursday, warm, a high of 87. I'm meteorologist Mark Thibodeau from the Weather Channel.
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0: All right, that's going to wrap things up for today. Hannity tonight, 9 Eastern on the Fox News Channel. We are loaded up. We've got the great one, Mark Levin, Jim Jordan, Jack Smith. How deep of political and legal trouble is he in? Brianna Lyman, Tommy Lahren, Jason Chaffetz. Set your DVR tonight. Hannity on Fox. We'll see you tonight. Back here tomorrow. Thank you for making this show possible. 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
4: When the clouds roll in and the rain begins to fall,
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11: They will talk. I'm Lisa Lucera, Fox News. President Trump says he will speak by phone with Russian President Vladimir Putin to discuss a possible case of plague at a research institute in Siberia.
12: So far, we're in very deep discussions. We'll be able to report about it probably tomorrow.
11: A 28-year-old scientist died at the Anti-Plague Institute, which authorities attributed to pneumonia with an unknown cause. Secretary of State Marco Rubio is calling for Russia to be more forthcoming with information about the death. The president made those comments after returning from a shipyard outside of Baltimore, where he announced a $6.6 billion investment to build more submarines.
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1: Trade Point Atlantic and Anduril Industries are partnering in the project, which is expected to create 3,100 jobs. Tennessee inmate Krista Pike, who survived the state's attempt to execute her last week, is awake and speaking as she receives treatment at a hospital. Her attorneys say her prognosis remains unclear, but at a minimum, they expect a long recovery. British police make another arrest over the security alert at a U.S.-run airbase.
2: Counter-terror officers have arrested a 22-year-old British man in London on suspicion of preparing terrorist acts. The latest arrest over the incident at RAF Fairford 9 days ago, where five British men were detained and three vans searched after reports of suspicious behaviour. A UK-Iran joint national was also later arrested and, like the other five suspects, released on bail.
1: Fox's Jonathan Savage in London. The US has withdrawn 12 B-1 bombers from RAF Fairford as a result of threats, which Vice President J.D. Vance says were linked to Iran. 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
1: An arrest in Washington State in connection with a deadly school shooting in British Columbia earlier this year.
15: 30-year-old James Cody Bryant, an American, taken into federal custody in Washington State, accused of conspiracy to commit murder in a foreign country. That he assisted a Canadian gunman, referred to as JVR.
16: Offering advice, sending money, and even agreeing to live stream the horrific event.
15: The shooting of two family members and a school shooting in Tumbler Ridge, B.C. in February. 9 dead, including the gunman. Acting U.S. Attorney Neil Floyd saying,
16: Bryant had the information and ability to alert law enforcement and even discussed that possibility with the shooter, but he chose not to.
15: Bryant now faces life in prison if convicted. Jeff Manosso, Fox News.
1: A California couple arrested on child abuse charges after an investigation into a surrogacy scheme involving at least 21 children. Seven bidders want to host the Summer Olympics in 10 years, and that number could grow.
17: India and Qatar are among seven bidders vying to host the Olympics in 2036, along with South Korea, Germany, South Africa, Hungary, and Turkey. The International Olympic Committee is aiming to decide in 2029 with a vote of its 100-plus members. The IOC setting an October 31st deadline for other countries to join the 2036 contest. A Qatar-hosted Olympics would require the Summer Games to move from its normal July-August slot because of the triple-digit summer temperatures. Frank Lanza, Fox News.
1: The Emmy Awards is moving to Prime Video next year. Amazon and the Television Academy have struck a 6-year deal, ending the show's 7-decade run on traditional broadcast networks. The Emmys haven't aired on one of the four major networks since 1955, rotating among them annually. The awards will be free to watch with no Prime Video subscription needed. I'm Lisa LaSera. This is Fox News.
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19: Going to be on the warm side the rest of the week. We'll see a generally clear sky for the overnight hours, low dropping down to about 52. Lots of sunshine ahead Wednesday, afternoon high 84. Thursday, mainly sunny, low 53, a high of 88. Friday looks like a nice sunny day, lows in the mid-50s, a high of 87. And then we'll see a chance of rain showers and maybe some thunderstorms this weekend. We'll keep an eye on this. My meteorologist, Mark Thibodeau, from the Weather Channel.
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9: Great radio stations across the land, along with Gabby in for Sam and Polo. It is the Joe Pag Show. Thanks. Appreciate you stopping by. This is the eve of the visit by President Trump to San Antonio. And, boy, he's out there. Five rallies in the past few days. Five. Tomorrow will be six. The guy's nonstop. The vice president was in Florida the other day. Today, he was in Alaska. Why not? Just a small jaunt from Florida to Alaska. The push is on. It is 4 weeks from today is the midterm election. Here in Texas, it's heating up. Although Tallarico is like nowhere to be seen. I'm not sure what the story is. He keeps canceling events. That's kind of weird. Tallarico's nowhere to be seen. Paxton is out there doing some. I think Ken Paxton should do more. I think he should campaign even harder and continue to really drill down. This is what I've done for you as the Attorney General of Texas. In Michigan, you've got Mike Rogers going after El Sayed, El Sayed going after Mike Rogers, El Sayed getting time on Fox News for some reason, which the president, by the way, is calling that a soft and easy interview by Fox. So, I mean, those two races are the ones to watch right now. There's another sleeper race in Minnesota between Michelle Tafoya and Peggy Flanagan. Peggy Flanagan is the lieutenant governor, the nut job, pro-trans whack job. That's what she is. She put on a hijab to go and hang out with the Somalis, although she claims she's Catholic, I think. And then she wears a shirt that says, "Protect Trans Kids," with a knife on the shirt. She's one of these wackadoodles, man, that you guys in Minnesota need to stop being so nice. So Michelle Tafoya has a chance to turn that red. Mike Rogers has a chance to turn that one red in Michigan. And Ken Paxton needs to work hard to keep it red here in Texas. And with the president on the way tomorrow, he's getting some heat. Because I guess at one of these events he said that Iran should attack Los Angeles or San Diego. Is that really what he said? Sounded like he said that. I'm going to tell you what the response is from the administration in just a second. First, I want to give you an update on a story that we've been following. Krista Pike, the disgusting degenerate murderer who should be dead now, who somehow survived them missing a vein and putting the stuff in her arm twice. She's conscious now. She's up and talking. Krista Pike now conscious and talking after surviving two doses of lethal injection drug, according to a report. Tennessee death row inmate remains handcuffed and shackled to her hospital bed. Good. Stephanie Price wrote this, Fox News Digital. A Tennessee death row inmate is awake and talking after surviving two doses of a lethal injection drug during a failed execution, her attorney said Tuesday. Today, Krista Pike remains hospitalized with severe arm injuries following Tennessee's attempt to execute her last Wednesday, according to the Associated Press. Her attorney said the prognosis remains unclear and they expect a long recovery. Why is there any recovery? Maybe I'm missing it. She was to be executed almost a week ago. Now we're going to, how much money will we, the taxpayers, spend to bring her back to full health just to execute her again or try to execute her again? I'm missing it. Quote, her recovery is medically unprecedented, her attorney said, adding that Pike remains handcuffed and shackled to her hospital bed. Good. The statement was the first indication of improvement since the ambulance took Pike from a Nashville prison, AP reported. I'm confused as to why this person is still alive. If she were in critical condition, why don't you just unplug the machines? Why not just don't give her life-saving care? Why are you saving the life of somebody you tried to kill legally and on purpose? Why are we doing? I believe she said yes to hanging or a firing squad, and for some reason the governor or somebody there in Tennessee didn't want to do that. Why? What is going on? I'm seriously confused about that case. Not going to take a bunch of calls on the death penalty today. Just not going to do it. It is what it is. Death penalty is just that. It's retribution. It's a penalty. They got it wrong. They missed the vein. They're trying to act like this was some sort of divine intervention that the person wasn't able to hit the vein? No. They shot the drug into her arm. It didn't go into her system or bloodstream, which is what it's supposed to do, so she didn't die. Well, her sentence should be commuted. Already people are saying that. I told you last Wednesday they would say that. And of course her sentence shouldn't be commuted. It should be carried out. I think I saw Adam Carolla talk about this on a video either earlier today or last night. We used to hang people when it was time to be executed for heinous acts against society. And nobody ever said, hey, that hanging didn't go very well. No, you died. No reason not to. I don't get it. I truly don't. The president was doing a rally, I believe in Nebraska. I believe. But at the rally, he said something. And what he said was they should take out Los Angeles and San Diego. Well, clearly, if you've got a brain, he was talking about how that's the threat to the United States of America. That's the threat. They would take out American cities if they could. They should take out Los Angeles and San Diego. I mean, could he have worded it better? Sure. Did he really want them to take out Los Angeles and San Diego? Don't be stupid. Of course not. That would be absolutely ridiculous to even suggest. It would be. I'm seeing them have the exact wording of what the White House said in response. Here it is. This is from Fox 26 News, I believe, in Nebraska. White House says Trump was warning of threat, not urging Iran to hit California cities. This is from the Associated Press, so I'm sure it will be biased, probably fake news. The White House clarified Donald Trump's comments. I'm sorry, Donald Trump's? It's President Trump, no? The White House clarified Donald Trump's comments at a Monday night rally, explaining that the president was not insinuating that he wanted Iran to attack U.S. cities, but instead wants to prevent Tehran from having that capability. White House Communications Director Stephen Chung said on social media Tuesday today that the president's comments have been misunderstood and misrepresented in a media freakout that is not rooted in reality. Trump is discussing the Iran war and the resulting high gas prices that have become a midterm liability for Republicans during his remarks in Nebraska when he mentioned the possibility of an Iranian attack on U.S. soil. Did you see what the AP did there? Because they put the F in news. In reporting a story about what he was talking about Iran, they put in that little thing. Little here. That's become a midterm liability for Republicans, which has nothing to do with the story. But they thought they'd throw it in there. Quote, it's a small price to pay for keeping the world safe, keeping our country safe, he said, on the war of and its economic fallout. They could take out a city, let them take out Los Angeles, let them take out San Diego. That's a very small price to pay. This is a very small price to pay. Again, he already framed the small price to pay was higher gas prices for now. And then he says they could take out this one or that one, suggesting that could happen if we don't do what we're doing. So what we're doing is a small price to pay, the higher gas prices. Could he have said it more eloquently? Sure. The commentary of the story continues, including Trump's casual mention of the two California cities, was delivered in the familiar meandering style that he uses at campaign rallies when he speaks for extended periods, often an hour or more, and is only occasionally following prepared remarks on a teleprompter. Critics, including California Governor Gavin Newsom, seized on his statements. The governor, a Democrat who could run for president in 2028. Now here, if AP were true, the governor who's ruined the state financially and people are leaving the state like crazy under his leadership. But AP won't do that. They'll only throw in that little sidebar stuff when it comes to Republicans. Could run for president in 2028, called Trump deranged and dangerous for, in Newsom's framing, saying our foreign enemies should take out Los Angeles and San Diego. Now, Newsom's dumb. I'll be the first to admit that, but he's not that dumb. He knows the president wasn't saying that. Donald Trump's remarks were dangerous, if not treasonous, putting a target on two of our biggest cities and one of America's largest naval hubs. Newsom posted on X, I am directing the State Threat Assessment Center to actively monitor the situation in the event that foreign actors interpret the president's remarks as an invitation to target California. He's absolutely an idiot. Or he's so politically driven that he thinks that you're an idiot. You'll just accept what he says. Of course, the president doesn't want our second largest city and also San Diego to be taken out. He doesn't want any city to be taken out. He was saying the higher cost of gas, it's worth it because what we're doing is we're stopping them from being able to attack us. Duh. Chung, in his response Tuesday, said it was obvious that Trump was not calling for such an attack. Quote, the media freak out over President Trump's comments is not rooted in reality, he said. He was clearly stating U.S. cities would have been threatened if a nuclear Iran hadn't been stopped. America is safer because of the president. Chung added that Iran has no nuclear, no Navy, no Air Force, and no money. Still, at least one Republican politician shared Newsom's interpretation. Which politician is this? Jim Dezen, the Republican congressional nominee in Metro San Diego District. Oh, of course he's got to say that. So they found one Republican that happens to be in San Diego who says, yeah, Trump, he shouldn't say that stuff. Yeah, I don't think he should have said it like that. I don't. I think that he should have said it. It's a small price to pay higher gas prices. We don't want him to attack Los Angeles or San Diego. It's a small price to pay. And instead he said they can attack Los Angeles and San Diego. Then he said it's a small price to pay, reiterating what he said at the beginning of the line. I mean, if you're an honest purveyor of truth, whether you like Trump or don't, whether you're Republican or Democrat, no matter who you are politically, no matter if you hope that he gets impeached and gets kicked out, at least tell the truth about what he said. Let's not be stupid. President of the United States would never say take out a U.S. city. He was saying that could happen. So it's a small price to pay, a little higher in gas right now, as we make sure that can never happen. Because what has he said from the very beginning? He has said it so much, you could probably recite it back to me. Iran can never have nukes. Iran can never have nuclear weapons. There can never be a nuclear Iran. He's said that since the beginning. Why in God's green earth would he want Iran to take out two California cities? Of course he wouldn't. That's stupid. That's really, really stupid. Stupid! But then again, a lot of you are so politically driven that you want to make hay out of something that you know he didn't say. 888-941-PAGS, 888-941-7247, joepags.com. We will have EJ Antoni on this program. He is the chief economist from Heritage. Is the economy better now than it was before Trump? Are the gas prices better now than they were before Trump? And the president just announced that the tax-free red diesel fuel will now be available through executive order to anybody who uses diesel, which is very interesting. We'll explain that at length as well. Plus, we've got Gregory Wrightstone on the program. He's going to explain that although it was a very hot summer, it's actually a good thing. And those who are crying global warming and climate change is going to be our demise are again, as they've been for generations now, all wet. 888-941-PAGS, 888-941-7247, joepags.com. 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
2: Fox News, I'm Tom Graham. Demonstrations ramping up today in France after weeks of protests and riots. Many unhappy about inequality and demanding more funding for the nation's schools.
3: Today's demonstrations were much bigger and far more intense. Tens of thousands of people lining the streets of Paris, going from one plaza to another in the center part of town. And it was there at that plaza where there was this huge clash between riot police and demonstrators.
2: Fox's Jeff Paul in Paris. President Trump announcing his administration will spend $6.6 billion to build components for submarines in Baltimore.
4: This massive project will create over 3,100 new jobs right here in Maryland and will support an additional 11,000 jobs across the nation.
2: President has ramped up events in several states as next month's midterm elections near. 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
5: Atlanta Mayor Keisha Lance Bottoms is asking her entire cabinet to resign,
6: including the police chief.
7: Aggravated assaults up 20% and murders up 52%.
8: And Bottoms knew exactly how Atlanta got there.
9: We made many decisions that have gotten us to this point. I eliminated cash bail bonds. We've cut our corrections budget by 60%. This is not a plan that I just pulled out of the sky.
10: Atlanta's police department is hundreds of officers short.
11: Crime is out of control. They've never seen Atlanta like this.
8: And those who called Atlanta home left to live with the consequences.
12: Keisha Lance Bottoms, she abused taxpayers.
13: Her priorities were definitely not safety. Her priorities were herself.
14: Things were out of control.
13: It wasn't just the weekend of the riots. It was every day.
15: It seemed like every other week somebody's car was broken into.
12: There was no accountability.
14: She was responding as if it was okay.
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1: All right, great to have you. Thanks. I appreciate you stopping by. President out there on the campaign trail, the vice president as well. It's still up in the air in many races right now. In fact, there's a race here, I think District 35 in Texas. Carlos De La Cruz, I think, is the guy who's running as a Republican. Should be an easy Republican seat, an easy Republican pickup as the redistricting took place. But he's getting a real challenge from the Democrat. It's just lying about stuff. I saw some ad from the Democrat, I think his name is Garcia, who said something to the effect of, I think it was actually a radio ad, something to the effect of how tariffs are taking your jobs away or something. That how tariffs are ruining the economy and taking your jobs away, even though, objectively, the economy is better now than it was under Biden. Objectively, there were more jobs added in August than expected. Objectively, manufacturing is coming back to the United States. It's not just me saying it. It's true. Yet, they will lie. It's like the whole Tallarico angle. It's like the whole El Sayed angle. These people will lie until they take office. They just lie. You get Tallarico talking about how his entire campaign was vegan. Then, of course, that blew up in his face. Now he's taking pictures eating meat as if he likes it. He doesn't. Now, he's disappeared, by the way. Haven't heard from that guy for over a week. Don't know why. He's canceled, I guess, three different appearances he was going to have. Just canceling them. At one point, they said he had flu symptoms. Now he's just not out there. What's going on? is the Democrat Party deciding what they decided on Biden in 2020. Let's hide him in the basement, and then he can't hurt himself. Let's hide Tallarico, because then he can't have to answer these questions anymore about what he has said. Again, God's non-binary. There are six genders. We have to take care of the trans kids. He actually voted against keeping boys and men out of girls and women's sports in Texas. He is a guy who has said, you've got to get rid of the oil and gas industry. That employs how many in Texas? This is Texas. Are you crazy? So I guess he just disappears from the campaign trail, nowhere to be seen. Does that mean that Ken Paxton can cruise? No. Ken's got to redouble his efforts. He's got to try that much harder and continue to tell everybody what he has done for the people of Texas as the AG. They're lying about the impeachment that he went through. They will just lie. El Sayed will just lie. Ah, I'm going to raise your taxes 7 or 8%, but only on the wealthiest. Then it'll be a wealth tax. Then he had to admit that there will be a tax on everybody in Michigan for this Medicare for All. By the way, they've got socialized medicine all over the world, and it's nowhere near as good as ours. You want to wait for 8 months to get an MRI on a torn knee ligament? What's wrong with you? He said he's a physician when he's not. Now there was word that he might have an elaborate piece of land that he owns in the UAE. What? And he has admitted now that he's got dual Egyptian and American citizenship. Well, that's weird. So, I mean, listen, you've got to make sure you can sift through this garbage. Make sure that you do that. And here's an 80-year-old president, Donald Trump, who's out there, five rallies in the past few days, another one tomorrow in San Antonio. I mean, at least they're giving it the old college try. They're not going to hide. That's for sure. They're going to go out there and try to spread the word. 888-941-PAGS, 888-941-7247, joepags.com. Going to be Murray in Melbourne, Florida. Murray, what's up?
6: Joe, greetings. The reason they lie is because it works, number one. Number two, as far as the Republicans and their and you know their messaging, I think it's awful because they're not doing a good job connecting all the accomplishments of the Trump's administration to what the people on the street are actually feeling. Democrats are doing a good job. They keep talking about affordability, and the Republicans are doing an awful job at making the connection of that, you know, $21 trillion of investment. How does that translate to the people, you know, in the country? It, you know, CapEx projects don't actually have an impact until, you know, 3 and 4 years after they've broken ground.
1: Right.
6: So I think that the Republicans need to do a better job.
1: Well, I don't disagree with you. I actually bring that up with EJ and Tony today, who's the chief economist from the Heritage Foundation. I bring that up with them. And my question is simple. We're bringing manufacturing back to the tune of trillions of dollars. That's true. We're giving tax breaks to those who are opening businesses where old factories used to be. You can deduct the entire thing, whatever it costs you to build it out. And you can deduct an awful lot of interest when you buy a car. I mean, there are all sorts of things that you can deduct now that are massive savings for the American people and massive opportunity for people to open businesses where there used to be businesses that are now ghost towns. I agree. They should do a better job saying, here's why this is good for you. Here's why this is good for your family. Here's why this is good for your neighborhood, your community. Here's why this is good for your school, your education. And I don't think that they're doing a good enough job. I don't disagree with you. Because already the economy is exponentially better than it was under Biden, even in the midst of the Iran war. The left is lying and saying it's worse. It's not. It's better. It is by every metric, including gas prices. So they've got to do a better job of selling the accomplishments. That's why I keep on saying Mike Rogers needs to focus on what he'll do and what he has done for this country. So does Ken Paxton. We'll take care of El Sayed and Tallarico with exposing them for who they are. Keep it here. Coming back.
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18: ABC News, I'm Chuck Sievertson. Against all odds, says a statement from her lawyers, Krista Pike, seriously injured in a botched execution in Tennessee, is conscious, speaking, and continues to receive critical medical care. A house of horrors is what California officials are calling a home where they say 21 children were living. They say all were born via surrogate mothers. The parents have been charged with child abuse. Los Angeles County Sheriff Robert Luna.
19: At the center of this investigation are children who, based on the evidence, That has been uncovered were subjected to horrific abuse.
18: The FBI announces an arrest of an American from Bellingham, Washington, who they say helped another gunman in a deadly school shooting earlier this year in British Columbia. Cornell University has tapped a law firm, Kings and Spalding, to conduct the investigation into the school's handling of Jane Doe's gang rape allegations. This is ABC News. The Nobel Prize for Physics today has been awarded to a Belgian-American physicist, Francis Hausen, for his work to learn more about small particles in space called neutrinos. Mark Pierce is the chair of the Nobel Committee on Physics.
20: This is research which is basic research, which has no direct goal. It's purely research which is driven by curiosity, and I thought this is very important. We don't know where this will lead us. It will certainly lead us somewhere.
18: Nobel Prize includes over $1 million U.S. in cash. R&B singer Freddie Jackson has died at 70. Jackson is best known for a string of soul and slow jam hits in the 1980s and 90s, including this hit, You Are My Lady. 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
26: This is a Bloomberg Money Minute. Iran accelerating attacks on oil tankers passing through the Strait of Hormuz over the last few days. UK Maritime Trade Operations report 9 attacks so far this month. That caused lower oil prices to gain back earlier losses today, and oil closed largely unchanged around $89 a barrel. On Wall Street, though, fresh record closing highs today for the Nasdaq and the S&P 500 thanks to continued demand for AI-related stocks. All the major averages up about half of 1%, with the Dow up 253 points, the Nasdaq up 122, the S&P adding 45. Delivering food now makes up for nearly half of Uber's overall bookings, so it's paying $2.3 billion in cash for EX Cater, which caters business lunches, events, and other meetings. And a lifeline for LIV Golf, the upstart pro golf league, getting a $300 million injection from a private equity firm as it tries to emerge from bankruptcy and fund next year's season. Tom Busby, Bloomberg Radio.
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29: On the warm side of the rest of the week, watching a potential tropical system that could approach parts of the north central Gulf Coast this weekend. That could bring in some rain and maybe a few storms, maybe some heavier rain, depending on the track. We're watching this close. Clear skies overnight, low 52. Sunny Wednesday, a high of 84. Sunshine Thursday, low 53, a high of 88. Mainly sunny on Friday, low 56, a high of 87. I'm meteorologist Mark Thibodeau from the Weather Channel.
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1: All right, great to have you. Thanks. I appreciate you stopping by. There's a lot going on. It's the Joe Pag Show for your Tuesday. President Donald Trump rolls into San Antonio tomorrow. I know a lot of people who are planning on going there. I am not at this point going to go there, But I'm working on getting you an interview or two that would be extremely relevant. Make sure that you listen to the program or watch the program tomorrow. But the actual rally starts at 4:30 local time, and my show starts at 5 o'clock local time. So going there, I'm not sure that I'd be able to do it from there unless I did it over a cell phone, which Paul and I have done before. So if somebody calls and says, listen, be there, I'll go. But otherwise, we're hoping to get some people from the administration. I know that we've got Dr. Oz tomorrow, but we might have a really, really big name. I can't say who it is.

0: is, but it could be huge. I'm just going to put it out there. We might have that. We're working on it. I can't make that promise right now. Meantime, what Jack Smith did for the Biden administration, for the Biden candidacy, for the 2024 election to help Democrats, every single day, more of the layers of that onion get peeled back. Every single day, we found out more about what this guy did. It's revealed today that I guess they were following the Trump family wherever they went. They were monitoring them. They were tracking them. This is from Fox News. Brett Baer reports this.
1: Declassified records reveal the Biden-era FBI tracked the movement of then-former President Trump's family and logged his allies' phone contacts. It was part of the Bureau's classified documents investigation. Documents released by the White House indicate the probe directed by then-Special Counsel Jack Smith tracked the travel of Melania and Barron Trump. It also reinforced and monitored calls from Trump aide Susie Wiles, White House Chief of Staff, to lawyers, campaign advisors, and journalists.
0: Who's okay with that? Anybody okay with that? This Jack Smith guy had an unlimited budget, did anything he wanted to do in the hopes of stopping Donald Trump from becoming the president again. I mean, just from start to finish, tracking everybody, stealing phone records. He called the Speaker of the House at one point a flight risk. I mean, what? And here we are in like one of the hottest midterms we've ever seen, where Democrats who were for all of that and were down with all of that have a chance to take control of anything in Congress? Are you serious? That's crazy. The president out there on the campaign trail, I believe this is from Nebraska, was laying down some knowledge last night.
2: Passed the No Invasion of Our Country Act, prohibiting any future president from ever opening our borders to illegal immigrants again.
0: The No Invasion Act. I like it. Yes, pass that.
2: Country can't take it. We will pass a truly great health care plan that will stop all payments to big insurance companies which own the Democrat Party. They own it. Big insurance owns the party. And we will give the money directly to you, the people, so you can buy your own health care and have lots of money left over. Better health care, lots of money. And we will end no cash bail.
0: I mean, gotta do that. The fact that people are being let out after heinous crimes, a no-cash bail, is stupid. It's decidedly stupid, and it happens in the bluest of districts, the bluest of cities. That's where they do that. Onry Coggins, go ahead. No-cash bail. I'm sorry, what? I mean, the criminals must be going, what? I'm not sure I understand what you just said. Now, President Trump is trying to codify in law the fact that you can't let anybody open the border again like Biden did to allow for this invasion. And let me talk to those of you who are being swayed by some of the lies being told by the left in this country, and even specifically where I live in Texas. Stop for a second. Take a breath. How important was closing the border to you in the 2024 election? Ask yourself, they don't have to tell me. How important was closing the border to you? Because you know that all across this country, from north to south, east to west, you've got people who can't even speak our language. People who are building enclaves of their own people from their own country, wherever it happens to be, that only speak their language, only follows their rules and regs, only follows their own laws. Were you like me? Did you go and vote? Even if you held your nose for Donald Trump and for the Republicans and in both the House and Senate, did you go and vote because you were sick and tired of seeing your country being overrun? I don't know if you've seen the video out of France. In Paris, France right now, you've got pro-Palestinian, pro-Islam, pro-anything other than Western civilization and traditional French values, like burning things in the street, taking over the streets of Paris, France, to the point to where the police are way outnumbered. People are calling for them to send in the army, send in the military to stop it. This is what you do when you've got suicidal empathy. When you say, listen, we can't possibly say there's something wrong with your culture compared to our culture, and then suddenly their culture takes over. No matter what it is. I don't care if it's a bunch of Italian people going in, which is my heritage, and trying to change France into Italy. I'm against that too. But if you voted in 2024 to close the border, don't fall for the okey-doke by liars like Joaquin Castro and Greg Kassar. Don't fall for the okey-doke that we have to close ICE facilities, which are just detention facilities, until you get deported. Don't fall for the garbage that these are all abuelas, which means grandma or grandmother in Spanish, and these are all tios and tias and, you know, aunts and uncles and just good people in the community. They're all just hardworking people trying to do better for their families, when that's not who came during the Biden years. It's not. Don't fall for the okey-doke that TPS doesn't mean temporary protected status, because it does. Don't fall for the okey-doke that parole was being used correctly through the CBP One app. It wasn't. They completely perverted the usage of it. Don't fall for that they didn't fly 300,000 Haitians in on planes that you paid for. They did. Don't act like they didn't close their eyes or turn a blind eye to people coming up who were in Venezuelan gangs. They did. They did that. So if you're thinking about going and voting because you believe that it's cool and unusual to have somebody, place to sleep, they got medical facilities, they even have educational facilities for kids in these detention centers. Don't fall for their lies that they're somehow being treated horribly. They're not. They probably have a better living situation than it's going to be when they get sent back to where they came from. It probably is better than that. And don't fall for the okey-doke that they're somehow arresting children. They're not. Instead of separating parents from their children when the parent comes here illegally, they're keeping them together in the detention facility. But I want you to remember what made you pull that lever, press that button, you know, do that, whatever, however the hell you vote where you live. Remember what made you do that. Was it about the border? Was it about illegal immigration? Was it about this invasion from people that don't even believe like we believe? That didn't want to acclimate to the United States? Was it about that? Was it about the economy? Because the economy is better today than it was under Biden. I don't fall for the okey-doke. I'm going to show you, I'm going to prove that next hour with EJ and Tony. It is. It's better than it was under Biden. And once the Iran war is over, it's going to be exponentially better still. So, I mean, have you fallen for it? Did you forget why you voted the way you did in November of 2024? And then you might say, yeah, but, you know, he said this, he said that, he said the other. I hear you. So let me ask you this. If you can go back to 2024 November, would you have voted for Kamala Harris? If so, why? What was it that she and her party and the party that's making this big push to make Michigan very blue and make Texas very blue and keep California blue and make Maine blue and fill in the blank? What is it that she would have done? Because her party's running right now and they all stand for the same crap. Open borders, amnesty for everybody who came here illegally, higher taxes, attack oil and gas industry, which is our lifeblood in this country. Don't tariff anybody. Let them take advantage of us on trade. Don't bring manufacturing back. Just keep our economy a service economy. Tell me what that party offers that's making you go, you know, maybe I'll go the other way this time. Or better yet, what's making you think about sitting on your hands? I don't like that Ken Paxton. Why not? Why not? What did he do as attorney general that you were against? Well, you know, his wife, that's none of your business. What did he do as attorney general that you were against? Were you angry that he stopped censorship online? Were you angry that he sued Google and Meta and everybody else for taking advantage of you with ads and what they push in your face on your device? Are you against the fact that he fought for women and girls in sports to have their private spaces private away from males? Are you against that? Are you against that he stopped unnecessary mutilation of children through these ridiculous surgeries to make them think they're a different gender? What is it that he did as the attorney general that you've got a problem with? Fill me in. I'd love to hear it. He just seems like a real no good guy. What do you know? He was impeached by his own party. No, he wasn't. He was impeached by all the Democrats in the House of Representatives here in Texas. And a few rhino Republicans joined them. He wasn't a Republican, but the Republican Party could have impeached him and convicted him. He was found not guilty. In other words, exonerated. So what is it that's making you go, you know, that Tallarico really, you know, he's the guy. Why? Why is he the guy? Because he hasn't been on the campaign trail for more than a week? Is that why? Why is he the guy? Because of all the ridiculous things that he said, he just says, yeah, I've said some weird things, but just believe me now, not then. Just tell me what it is. What is it about El Sayed? He sounds smooth? You don't like Mike Rogers because he's too Michigan? What is it? Tell me what El Sayed brings. Because let's pretend that, hey, Michigan, pretend that it's not El Sayed versus Rogers. Pretend it is Harris versus Trump. Which way are you going on that one today? If you were given the opportunity today, would you vote for Harris in Michigan? If so, why? Just tell me why. Same thing with Paxton and Tallarico. Who would you vote for today if you had an opportunity? Trump or Harris in Texas? Just tell me. I think it's obvious. Remember what made you vote the way that you did in 24. Stop worrying about personalities and who sounds smooth. Remember how smooth Obama was? What an abject failure he was as a president. Didn't like the country, divided us on race, on orientation, on gender, divided us as far as he could. Then he went around the world apologizing for the country. But he was smooth as hell. Not a bad-looking dude. Nice sway, nice swagger when he walks. An abject failure as president. Disgusting president. But yet you guys are lining up to vote for people that are trying to talk like he talks. It's very weird. 888-941-PAGS, 888-941-7247, joepags.com. Of course, we should have the Close the Border Act or Protect the Border Act or No Invasion Act, whatever it is that he's talking about. Plus, we have to make sure that we know who's voting, that we are doing it legally.
2: And I gave farmers the right to repair your own equipment without going to jail.
0: Can you imagine under Biden, they were literally jailing farmers for working on their own equipment? I've got several cars, as you guys know. We've joked about it over the years. If something breaks that is fixable by me, I will fix it. In fact, I fixed a part on one of my cars the other day. I'm not allowed to. You could go to jail if you fix your own farm equipment. This doesn't make any sense.
2: Can you believe it? Can you believe it? I didn't even know about that one. If you repair your equipment, you go to jail. Can you believe it? I said, well, what happens when you bring it to a dealer and you're a guy that's been doing this stuff all your life and you know more about the equipment and how to repair it than the people that they pay that just started repairing equipment, that just got out of a repair school, right? They say, it doesn't matter, sir. If they repair their own equipment, they go to jail. You know that. You know, I gave pardons to numerous people because they put them in jail because they were repairing their equipment. And you know why they don't want that? Because they think when you repair it, you'll take the environmental madness off the equipment, which makes the equipment much less good. It makes the equipment lousy, actually. You need to be a student at the top of your class at MIT to turn on a lawnmower nowadays, you know? But I got rid of all that stuff. Now you can have a lawnmower. Boom. Now you can. Full gun. You know, I buy a lot of farm equipment because I have a lot of clubs, big clubs, beautiful clubs, the best in the world, actually. But I cut a lot of grass. Golf is a big factor. But I own a lot of great clubs. And I always want to buy old equipment. I say to them, what's the oldest equipment you have that hasn't been used? Like, you have any stuff from 15 years ago, maybe, that you have? Well, we do have a few left, you know, in the back of the shop. It's far better than the stuff with 13 different computers on every different valve. And if one of them doesn't work, the whole thing turns off and you can never get it started until you have it fixed by somebody else. It's ridiculous. It's all gone. It's all gone. That includes on tractors. That includes on cars. Can you imagine they come onto your farm? What are you doing, sir? I'm fixing my tractor. Went off. Sir? Come with me. We're putting you in jail. Do you believe this?
0: I mean, it's ridiculous. It is. And cars are way too complicated, too, now. And a lot of that is a bunch of emission crap, and a lot of that is a bunch of surveillance stuff. And I would like to see us roll back to where we used to be. And I've got a couple of cars that are before all that that are so easy to work on, so easy to maintain, and it's night and day. So I'm glad that he did that. He is also, as I said, looking to make sure that the only people that are voting are people that are allowed to vote. Which is only common sense. I'm not really sure why we would ever have any problem with that.
2: Because you can't get anything approved. These guys won't approve voter identification.
0: I'm going to have the voter ID soundbite when we come back. 888-941-PAGS. 888-941-7247. 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And you think that you might, if you could go back, you would vote for Kamala Harris? I would love for you to explain that to me, why that would happen, because that's exactly what the choice is 4 weeks from today. Joe Pag Show coming right back. 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
4: Fox News, I'm Tom Graham. Demonstrations ramping up today in France after weeks of protests and riots. Many unhappy about inequality and demanding more funding for the nation's schools.
5: Today's demonstrations were much bigger and far more intense. Tens of thousands of people lining the streets of Paris, going from one plaza to another in the center part of town. And it was there at that plaza where there was this huge clash between riot police and demonstrators.
4: Fox's Jeff Paul in Paris. President Trump announcing his administration will spend $6.6 billion to build components for submarines in Baltimore.
6: This massive project will create over 3,100 new jobs right here in Maryland and will support an additional 11,000 jobs across the nation.
4: President has ramped up events in several states as next month's midterm elections near. 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
0: Great to have you. Thanks. I appreciate you stopping by. It's the Joe Pag Show. Let me give you some of what President Trump said about voter ID. And the AG is actually doing something about it, too.
6: Because you can't get anything approved. These guys won't approve voter identification. They won't approve proof of citizenship. Let me ask you. So you'd like to have, when you go vote, voter identification. The Democrats will not approve it. And they won't approve proof of, say, sir, you're voting for president, you're voting for senator, you're voting for these guys, those guys. Were you born in the country? Do you live in the country? Oh, you're a citizen. We're not allowed to ask that question. Then voter ID. Sir, may I see your identification? Please, may I see I don't have to give identification. The only reason the Democrats won't approve it is because they want to cheat, and they do cheat. And if you do that, they won't be able to cheat any longer. They cheat. That's the only reason.
0: Is there an argument against what he just said? The only reason they don't want voter ID.

0: Constitution of the United States because I'm within the boundaries of the United States because I'm an American citizen. I'm also protected by the Kentucky Constitution because I'm a citizen in the state living within the border of the state of Kentucky. And again, by the border of Jefferson County of Louisville, protected by their laws. I'm 60. My grandparents and great-grandparents, during their time, immigration, the border was open for a short time, and then they closed it. And that's why every major city, you have a Chinatown, you have a Germantown, you have a Little Italy. It gave those people time to assimilate to the American way of life.
1: Yes.
0: Like Charlie Kirk said, immigration without assimilation is an invasion.
1: Mike, you and I cannot agree more. Our borders actually show what are the lines within or that this document covers. What are those borders, those lines, those parameters, that space, that diameter, whatever word you want to use? The Constitution refers to the people within those lines. I mean, period. If there are no lines, then there is no Constitution, then our rights can be trampled on, which happened for 4 years. 888-941-PAGS, JoePags.com. Stay here.
2: Joe Pags.
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8: Another strong message for Iran. I'm Lisa Lacera, Fox News. President Trump at a Navy shipyard near Baltimore this afternoon, but the Tehran was on top of mind.
9: We have to finish up, and it's only a question of which way. Do we want to do it the nice way or the not so nice way? And pretty soon you'll find out.
8: The president saying Iran is weak and ineffective and we need to finish it off. On the shipyard, the president said it'll be called Arsenal 2 and will focus on building next-generation submarines. When he returned to the White House, the president was asked if he has spoken with Russian President Vladimir Putin about the possible case of plague in a Siberian lab.
9: I have a call scheduled.
8: A 28-year-old scientist died at the Anti-Plague Institute, authorities say from pneumonia with an unknown cause. Cornell University bringing in a former federal official to oversee the investigation of a 2024 sexual assault on campus.
10: New York Governor Kathy Hochul at an unrelated event discussed Cornell University's choice of Obama-era DOJ official Sally Yates to investigate the sex assault Jane Doe said took place.
11: Find out what happened, but also to make sure it doesn't happen again. You know, this is about finding out how we can just change the culture.
10: For the first time, we know the name of one of the accused frat brothers, Gilio Lopez. His attorney, Andrew Miltenberg, reacted to Yates' appointment in a statement expressing support for the review and hopes for an honest look at the evidence in the case.
8: Fox's Gernal Scott, the woman sued the university, seven former students.

0: the fraternity and others last month. No criminal charges have been filed. Cornell says it expelled some students. Actress Eva Marie Saint, who won an Academy Award for her first movie, On the Waterfront, and starred alongside Cary Grant in the Alfred Hitchcock classic North by Northwest, has died. She was 102. 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
0: A former CIA official has pled guilty in Virginia to a charge he abused his position and government funds to enrich himself by acquiring real estate in Florida and over $40 million worth of gold bars. David J. Rush pled guilty to one count of wire fraud. His sentencing is set for January in Alexandria, Virginia. Paramount and Warner Brothers Discovery are now one.
4: The new company, Skydance Corp., built on a $111 billion deal, is led by Chairman and CEO David Ellison, bringing together major networks, including CBS, CNN, Comedy Central, MTV, and TBS, and streaming services Paramount Plus and HBO Max. The closing of the deal comes a little more than a year after Ellison's Paramount first launched its bid for Warner Brothers Discovery. He encountered numerous obstacles on the way there, including a rival Netflix deal and an antitrust lawsuit filed by 12 Democratic attorneys general. Michelle Polino, Fox News.
0: The battle over daylight saving time heats up.
2: President Trump put Arkansas Senator Tom Cotton on blast in a Truth Social post over the weekend, calling him a friend, but saying he's stopping the Sunshine Protection Act, which would implement permanent daylight saving time. And the president posted Cotton's personal cell phone number as well. Cotton responded that no one likes changing the clocks, but that adopting daylight saving time has been done before, then rejected, as people don't want their kids going to school for much of the year in the dark. Senate Majority Leader John Thune said there is no consensus on a bill nor clear path forward on adopting permanent daylight saving time. Jessica Rosenthal, Fox News.
0: A Belgian-born scientist who hunts ghost particles in the Antarctic ice has won the Nobel Prize for Physics. Frances Hulzen is a physicist at the University of Wisconsin-Madison. He's working to demystify a rare group of net neutrinos, tiny cosmic particles that researchers believe offer clues to how the universe evolved. I'm Lee Silasera, Fox News.
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6: Going to be on the warm side the rest of the week. We'll see a generally clear sky for the overnight hours, low dropping down to about 52. Lots of sunshine ahead Wednesday, afternoon high 84. Thursday, mainly sunny, low 53, a high of 88. Friday looks like a nice sunny day, lows in the mid-50s, a high of 87. And then we'll see a chance of rain showers and maybe some thunderstorms this weekend. We'll keep an eye on this. My meteorologist, Mark Thibodeau, from the Weather Channel.
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8: Great radio stations across the land from San Antonio, along with Gabby in for Sam. It's Polo getting it done. My name, Joe Pags. It is the Joe Pags Show. Thanks a lot for being here. Bottom of this hour, EJ Antoni. He is the chief economist from Heritage. Is the economy better now than it was under Biden? Well, I mean, last hour I said it was. Did I make that up? Am I lying? Am I just going to say anything I can to get people elected? Or is it true? I think you guys know me by now. It is true. But how so? How much better is it? How much better was it before the Iran war? And because it's a little less better, but still better, does that confuse people? Well, I'd rather have the Biden economy. I'll tell you this, nobody called last hour. Nobody emailed me to tell me that they would have voted for Kamala Harris if they could go back today and make that choice again. Nobody said so. Nobody called in or wrote in or anything saying, I wish I could go back to November 2024 and vote for Kamala Harris. Of course you wouldn't, because that would be ridiculous. But where are we when it comes to the economy today? We're going to find out. I've got President Trump talking about some economic things, including the fraud that has been in Obamacare, the fact that a $500 check was sent out to a lot of people who are on Obamacare recently. If you got that check, you can thank President Trump and his administration for finding the overpayments that you were making. That said, the little local rag that I'm not going to give any more publicity to because I think that I helped them, everything they post has like 25 likes. I mean, it's not like anybody really pays attention, but for some reason, Facebook now thinks that I've got to see it in my feed. The headline is, at least 19 election deniers are running for key offices in Texas this cycle. 19 election deniers. My question is this. What specifically is an election denier? I'd like to know. If you mean people that question the results of 2020, let me ask a direct question to anybody watching and listening. I'm going to open the phone lines right now, because if you've got some information that I don't have, I'd like to hear it. Who do you think won in 2020 for the president, for the presidential election? Joe Biden was inaugurated, absolutely. He was certified, no doubt. But who got the actual win in the election? Do you know? Well, I know because they told me. That's what you'll say. I'll say, well, who won Fulton County, Georgia? Well, they say Biden did. Really? Well, what about the 300,000 ballots that are in question now? Who won in Maricopa County, Arizona? You'll say Biden did. And I'll say, well, how do you know that? When they had election machine issues, and there are questions about what happened to the data files from the election machines. Who won in Michigan? Well, you'll say Biden did. And I'll say, well, how do you know that? And then when it came time to actually question it, because there are constitutional abilities for our House and our Senate to question the results of an election, when that was going to happen, oh, damn, there was a riot. Some of you call it an insurrection because you're not very smart. Actually, you're smart because you listen to my program. People who you know in your life actually think it was an insurrection because they're not very smart. It was a riot. There was vandalism that happened. Shouldn't have happened. But why were the 270-some-odd FBI agents in there? Why were there other people that were undercover informants for the government in that so-called insurrection? Why were they in there? Cash Patel, who I like, he says those FBI agents were there for crowd control. Well, how did that work out? They didn't control the crowd very well. They were not marked as FBI agents. They didn't have crowd control gear on. What does that mean? So why did that happen? And who benefited from the riot on January 6th? Did Donald Trump benefit from it, or did Joe Biden benefit from it? You tell me. Because that was the day of certification. And Ted Cruz and Josh Hawley and others, they were going to challenge the results of that election. They were going to challenge the delegates that were sent in by the states because they thought that there were a lot of questions that needed to be answered. And suddenly, because of the riot, they were like that, threw their hands in the air and said, okay, just certify it. So yes, Joe Biden was the president for 4 years. Kamala Harris was the vice president for 4 years. Yes, they were certified. He was inaugurated. They had the whole whoop-de-doo. But who really won the election? If you suggest you know, and if you say anybody who questions it somehow is an election denier, you can kiss my ass. Because you don't know, and I don't know who won that election. The president came out in this massive bit of declassification. What was it, in July? He walks out and says, we know that China had the information on 220 million voters in the United States. I don't think there were 220 million registered voters. So these must go back several decades. Why would they have that information? And it was released, so it's from the government. It's above reproach, right? We were told everything that Biden's government said for 4 years was above reproach, so you would have to assume the same thing for Trump, right? He releases this information, and instead of these little rags saying, hey, there are some questions about the 2020 election. Maybe we should look into it and do some real journalism, some real reporting. But instead, 19 election deniers. There is nobody in your life today. Let me say this as directly as I can. There is nobody in your life today that can tell you, prove to you, who actually won the election in 2020, as far as president goes. Nobody. There isn't a person in your life that can say, well, I know that Biden won because. Now, if you say because he got inaugurated, I admit he got inaugurated. If you say he got certified, I admit he was certified. But do I know what the actual vote count was in 2020? Nope, neither do you. Do I know that there were irregularities and illegal activity going on in places like Pennsylvania? Yes. And let me verify that, because I will open myself up to a lawsuit here. In places like Pennsylvania, they were changing how long you could take a mail-in ballot. They were changing where you could drop mail-in ballots off. So there's some of these Zucker boxes that were almost $500 million paid for by Mark Zuckerberg from Meta or Facebook that were not actual boxes that were certified to accept votes. They changed how you voted, when you voted, where you voted, without any approval by the state legislature, which by the Constitution of the United States of America has to set up how votes are done, how elections or federal elections are done. That's set up by the state legislature. Changes were made in Michigan, too. Changes were made all across the country. We went to bed and Trump was winning. We woke up and Biden was winning. You tell me. I mean, I'd like to know. So who benefited from January 6th? Clearly Biden did. Do we know the actual vote count in any state? We don't. Because still to this date, 6 years later, there are questions about whether the votes were done right in Fulton County, Georgia, Maricopa County, Arizona, Wayne County, Michigan. All sorts of questions about how votes were counted in Pennsylvania. And remember, people tried to observe that election. They were told they weren't allowed to because of social distancing and COVID. Well, that's kind of weird. Suddenly there's COVID right before an election. So if you want to say there were a bunch of election deniers, either back it up with fact or shut your face. And again, if somebody in your life says Biden definitely got the most votes that year, tell them to prove it. And they can't. There were 61 or 62 cases that were brought to actual judges, actual courthouses, that alleged to prove there was some problem with the vote count in several places. And most, if not all, were thrown out, pretending like the person had no standing. Well, many of those cases were brought by the Trump campaign. There were two guys in 2020 who ran for president that had a chance to win the presidency. Those two guys both have standing because they're the ones that could bring a case saying I was the injured party. Judges and courts threw out. Not on their merits. They never even looked at the merits of the cases. They threw out the cases before they ever got anywhere. And now there are actual idiots out there who say, oh, no, he brought it to court 60-some-odd times, and he was found to not have any case at all. That's not true. None of that's true. The merits were not examined in most of these cases, if not all of them. I've had John Eastman on, who was Trump's actual attorney, who has the proof. I've had Rudy Giuliani on, who actually sat there and did hearings with people from the Michigan legislature, from observers of the election, saying, yeah, something was wrong going on here. All of them were dragged in the mud. All of them were taken to court. All of them under arrest at one point or another. Who's getting disbarred over it? But yet nobody's ever offered proof that Biden actually won the election, fair and square. Nobody. You can say all the dumb things you want to say. It doesn't mean that you're right. 888-941-PAGS, 888-941-7247, joepags.com. Do you have somebody in your life who continues to say it was the fairest, most free election we've ever had? You ever notice that's what they kept on saying? It's the fairest, most free election we've ever had. How do you know that? Exactly. How do you know that? Because we're hearing from people like the Attorney General who's saying, you know, We are finding people who aren't allowed to vote who are voting.
9: We have hundreds and hundreds of investigations going on. We charged, I think, 15 different states over the past 5 weeks, individuals illegally voting in 15 states. And so this isn't an isolated issue in a particular state. It's something that's happening, I think, unfortunately, in a lot of states, in a lot of places. And we also, make no mistake, we don't catch everybody. Right. So we haven't identified everybody that's voting illegally. So the fact that you've identified several hundred in New Jersey, we have several, you know, we've charged almost 100. We have several hundred investigations. It's not as if that's the end. And so, and by the way, these cases are very difficult to investigate and prosecute for DHS. We have a great partnership with them. We work the cases very closely with their agents. If there were voter ID, there would be a lot less to investigate, because you would be able to at least have the confidence that there is somebody checking that the person voting is eligible to vote and is the person that's showing up to vote, or if it's mail-in voting, safeguards around it so that you know that the person sending in their ballot is the person that's supposed to be voting.
8: This is not difficult. There are only certain people that are allowed to vote in this country, U.S. citizens. If you're not a U.S. citizen, you should not be voting. They're finding this all the time now. Yeah, but it's not enough to change the outcome of an election. How do you know? How do you know how much it really is? Safest, most secure election ever. How do you know? Prove it. Prove what you just said. You can't. You simply can't do it. Yet you'll keep on going about how the freest, fairest election, and Trump lost 60 times. Blah, blah, blah. None of that's true. He didn't lose any of those cases. They were never taken up on their merits. Most of them say, yeah, no standing. Yeah, you have no standing in this case, which is factually untrue. Factually untrue. And it makes you sound stupid by claiming that you know who won in 2020, because you don't. So if you're an alleged news outlet that writes an article like that, you must be either stupid or you're completely biased and you shouldn't be trusted by anybody. 888-941-PAGS, 888-941-7247, joepags.com. Keep this in mind. The phone rings, and it's your bank. You probably have gotten calls like this. Or you think it is anyway. 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It's a scammer that's bought your information from a data broker. 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
12: Fox News, I'm John Saucier. The tensions remain high in the Strait of Hormuz as the U.S. and Iran continue to try and control the waterway. President Trump again suggesting an end to this war could be coming soon.
13: We have to finish up, and it's only a question of which way. Do we want to do it the nice way or the not so nice way? Then pretty soon you'll find out.
12: Cornell University announcing today that former U.S. Deputy Attorney General Sally Yates will lead an independent review of how the school handled an alleged gang rape at a campus fraternity house in 2024. New York Governor Kathy Hochul says she's hopeful the investigation leads to changes.
14: This is about finding out how we can just change the culture that was clearly there, that is so abhorrent to all of us as we see the results.
12: Protesters criticized the university for not doing enough to investigate the incident. Lawyers for two of the accused students claim their clients did nothing wrong. America is listening to Fox News.
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8: To have you, the Joe Pag Show, your Tuesday. Appreciate you stopping by. There's a lot going on. There's a lot to get to, lots to talk about. We've got bottom of the hour, EJ Antoni. He is the chief economist over at the Heritage Foundation and does explain why the economy is better now than it was under Biden, even though the Democrats are telling you that it's not. Very interesting. Let me go to the phone lines. Alan is in Palm Bay, Florida. Alan, what's going on? Hi.
22: How you doing, Joe? I was watching all the testimony from Comey in the Congress, the congressional hearings, and I think he finally admitted there was like six or seven FBI informants inside the Capitol at the time.
8: I don't think it was Comey. So probably Christopher Wray. I don't think it was Comey.
22: Okay, well, maybe Wray. Yeah, okay. But why would they have him in there prior to it? It doesn't make any sense to me. How about you?
8: No, it doesn't make any sense at all. I have no idea. Alan, listen, you've got confidential informants that worked with the FBI at some point. They were there. And I'm not sure if it was six, might be right, but it was not a large number. And then we've got Kash Patel, the current FBI director, saying it was I think it was 274 or 276, something like that, that were there that day as well. And I'm not really sure I understand what the question is, other than tell me why they were there. Now, Kash has said for crowd control, I'm here to tell you they weren't controlling anything, obviously, when we see the pictures. He said they were crowd control, yet they didn't say FBI. They didn't have crowd control gear on. How are they controlling the crowd? And they weren't very successful if they were doing so. So there are still questions about January 6th, without a doubt. We go to Tim, who's in Nevada. Tim, what's going on? Hi.
23: Hey, hi. The 2020 election, everybody keeps saying he got 81 million votes, referring to Joe Biden.
8: Yeah.
23: That's not how we should look at it. What they're telling us is President Trump got 73 million, Biden got 81. That's 154 million for a numerator. Okay? The denominator they're telling us was 164 million, okay, legally registered voters. That includes likely and unlikely, okay? Now, if you divide 164 million, the denominator, into the numerator, 154 million, you get 0.939999, or 94% voter turnout.
8: I don't think you have the numbers right, though. I'll be honest with you, Tim. I don't think you have the numbers right. I've got the numbers pulled up on Grok, and Grok is an unbiased AI. And it says in 2016, you had 60.1%, or 138 million. In 2020, you had 66.4 million, or 66.4%, which is 159.7 million. In 2024, 64.3%, 156.8 million. Now, there's a good argument. I don't know where you got your numbers. You can send them to me if you want. But here's a good argument that I think is an even better argument. Had it only 60% vote with Hillary Clinton and Donald Trump running in 2016, how is that possible that it's 138 million? Suddenly, 21, almost 22 million more voted in 2020. How is that even possible that you had 20-plus million more votes in 2020? It's not. And there's no way Joe Biden got 81 million votes because Barack Obama got 15 million fewer than that, and he was allegedly the most popular president in my lifetime. So I don't know where you got the numbers, but it's not 94%. It's 66.4. And then in 2024, a very hotly contested election where there was no pandemic, only had 64.3% and 156.8 million. So 3 million fewer people voted when there wasn't a pandemic? I don't believe that either. So I think you're right on the right track. I just don't know where you got your numbers.
23: I got my numbers from Station 2-1 here in Ely at that time, which I think, but I'm not positive, was CBS.
8: Yeah, it's definitely anyway, not 94%. No way.
23: I looked up at the computer, and the highest voter turnout ever, okay, was 66.7, I believe.
8: Yeah, I don't know what the highest turnout ever was, but 66.4 in 2020 when most people couldn't go and vote because of the pandemic, and we allegedly had millions and millions and millions of mail-in ballots. I don't buy it. Plus, you had state legislatures changing the rules. There was changing rules in states that avoided the state legislature, which is against the Constitution. It was not a legal election, in my opinion, and I can prove that with the facts. But no, it wasn't 94%, though. I'd like to see those numbers, though. Send me an email.
23: Okay, I'll try to get my computer working here and do that.
8: All right, brother. We'll do it from your phone. I mean, if it's not, maybe it's a landline. If you've got a cell phone, just send me an email. Pags@joepags.com. PAGS@JOEPAGS.com. The president did something that is going to alleviate how much tax is being paid on diesel. This is a big deal. This is a really big deal. He made the announcement last night in Nebraska, and I talked to E.J. Antoni about this. He, again, is the chief economist over at the Heritage Foundation. I want to know how it works. I guess there is red diesel, and then there is regular diesel. The red diesel, it's actually dyed with red dye, it literally looks red, is diesel that is not taxed. Well, the president now opened the door to not taxing diesel used by everybody. So, in other words, you would save the tax that's on a gallon every time you go and get some diesel. EJ and I talk about that coming up. We also talk about manufacturing coming back. We talk about going from a service economy to a manufacturing economy. We talk about how the economy is now certainly better than it was under Biden, but not as good as it was before Iran, which is all very interesting. So make sure you stick around for that. Is your economy really as bad as you're being told it is by the Democrats? The answer is no. 888-941-PAGS, JoePags.com. Keep it here.
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2: ABC News, I'm Chuck Sievertson. Why the district attorney says parents of 21 children at a home in Los Angeles County have been charged with child abuse and neglect.
3: This house could only be described as a house of horrors for these young, incredibly young children.
2: DA Nathan Hochman says he says nannies were instructed to discipline the children with daily beatings and that all were born via surrogate mothers. In connection to a deadly school shooting earlier this year in British Columbia, Canada, the FBI announces an arrest of an American from Bellingham, Washington, James Bryant, 30 years old, accused by investigators of assisting the gunman with money, technical advice, and more. Her publicist confirms that Eva Marie Saint, probably best known for starring opposite Cary Grant in the classic Alfred Hitchcock movie North by Northwest, has died at 102. Wall Street indexes closed higher, the S&P and NASDAQ at new records. This is ABC News. Students all over France are taking to the streets, hundreds of thousands demonstrating against what they say are subpar conditions at high schools. ABC's Lama Hassan.
1: When you talk to the students, they say that this is years and years of anger and frustration at the way their education system is handled and the way that it is run. They want more resources, more funding, more money spent on schools. The students say there just aren't enough teachers, for example. There is overcrowding in classrooms. Their schools are run down. So they're fed up, and they feel that this, by protesting, is the only way that they can be heard.
2: A candy crunch for Halloween, ABC's Jim Ryan.
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8: This is a Bloomberg Money Minute. Expect to pay a lot for oil and gas for some time. Iran renewing attacks on oil tankers in the Strait of Hormuz. 9 incidents reported so far this month. And the heads of oil giants Saudi Aramco and the Kuwait Petroleum Corp are warning the rest of the world will have to share the cost of the U.S. war against Iran. That's to replace or repair the billions of dollars worth of pipelines, refineries, tankers, and more destroyed so far. Oil today unchanged at around $89.50 a barrel, but on Wall Street today, the NASDAQ and the S&P both closed at fresh all-time highs thanks to continued investor optimism about AI and about the start of the new earnings season next week. All the major averages today up about 0.5%. The Dow up 253 points, the NASDAQ ahead by 122, the S&P added 45. And the fast food chicken war is heating up with KFC launching new Go Buckets of chicken and fries, just $3.49. 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
11: On the warm side of the rest of the week, watching a potential tropical system that could approach parts of the north central Gulf Coast this weekend. That could bring in some rain and maybe a few storms, maybe some heavier rain, depending on the track. We're watching this close. Clear skies overnight, low 52. Sunny Wednesday, a high of 84. Sunshine Thursday, low 53, a high of 88. Mainly sunny on Friday, low 56, a high of 87. I'm meteorologist Mark Thibodeau from the Weather Channel.
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12: One of the biggest issues in this election, affordability. You know, we didn't hear that word affordability much at all until Mamdani in New York ran on it and somehow won. So now the Democrats are using that and attempting to say that President Trump's economy is not any better since Biden, which of course it is. But I'm not the numbers guy. Let's get with the numbers guy. E.J. Antoni. He, of course, chief economist at the Heritage Foundation, heritage.org. E.J., good to see you. How are you?
13: Joe, great to see you. I'm hanging in. How are you, sir?
12: I'm doing very well. Always an absolute pleasure to have you on. I know you've been on television all day, and rightfully so. You're a guy who can actually explain to my audience and to me what the economy looks like today compared to what it looked like when Joe Biden was in office. I know it's better today. Maybe we're not selling it well enough. Maybe people don't feel like it's better. Can you give me some metrics that would actually let people watching and listening know it's better because?
13: Oh, sure. So, Joe, I think one of the best things to look at is the average American's weekly paycheck. Specifically, what can the average American's weekly paycheck actually buy? In other words, you're looking at inflation-adjusted average weekly earnings. And when we do that, we see that that metric declines about 4% from when Biden takes office until he leaves office. So again, what the average American's weekly paycheck can actually buy, which is the important thing, goes down 4%. Now, in Trump's first year, really his first 14 months, you end up seeing the average average American's weekly paycheck claw back about half of those losses. So it goes up 2% after falling 4% under Biden. So again, you recoup half the losses under Biden. So things were demonstrably better. Now, of course, then you have the war with Iran, you have high oil and therefore gas and diesel prices. And in the last several months, you have seen prices grow faster than earnings. And the problem there is that, unfortunately, a lot of Americans have started to fall behind again in terms of what those paychecks can actually buy. So now, instead of being about 2% better than it was when Trump took office, now it's about 1% better. You've given up roughly half the gains there. So it's still demonstrably true to say that you are better off financially than you were when Trump took office. But I think the reason a lot of people have soured in terms of that sentiment on the economy is simply the fact that things were so terrible under Biden.
12: Yeah.
13: They started getting a lot better under Trump. And now we've kind of gone back a couple of paces. And so folks, after having that taste of success, to then have it taken away, even if it's only temporary, that's a tough pill for, I think, a lot of people to swallow.
12: And, EJ, they're being beaten over the head every day by these campaign ads suggesting that the Trump economy is somehow worse when, again, demonstrably it's not. It's EJ and Tony. Go to heritage.org. Let's talk about diesel prices, gas prices. You just hit on it for a second. I've seen charts that say the first Trump administration, we didn't have oil over $100 a barrel at all, 0 days. Under Biden, it was hundreds of days. It was over $100 a barrel. Now, under this Trump administration, it's about 70 or 80 days above $100 a barrel, which, again, is way fewer than what Biden saw. And I think you just alluded to this. Once the Iran war is over, which should end soon, President Trump thinks right after the midterm election, because Iran wants to help the Democrats, that price will probably plummet again once the war is over. So where are we on oil and gas? Can you tell me why, as an economist, the chief economist, why is it that when the per barrel price under Biden was about what it is now, we saw diesel at $4.59, and today we're seeing it $6. The president thinks that people are manipulating it on purpose. Do you think so?
13: No, I don't, Joe, for a couple of reasons. One is the fact that the cost to actually refine oil and to bring it to market has gone up. And so even if the price of oil were to stay the same, because you have that higher production cost in terms of refining and transportation, that translates into a slightly higher price at the pump. But that's a relatively minor component. The much larger component, which accounts for nearly all of that price differential, is actually not what's going on in the Middle East, but Eastern Europe, specifically. Okay. The fact that the Ukraine has knocked out so much refining capacity in Russia. And so even if you have the oil, which we do in a lot of parts of the country, excuse me, not just the country, globally, a lot of parts of the globe, oil is no longer the bottleneck. Now it's refining. And because you don't have enough refining capacity, you don't have enough refined products, whether that's gasoline, jet fuel, diesel, you name it. And so, again, even if oil were to stay the same in terms of price or even go down, the fact that you simply just don't have enough refining capacity to meet demand, that's going to keep prices elevated for a while.
12: What's interesting is I remember, I'm sure you remember, although I'm older than you, Bill Clinton saying, we can't build refineries. It'll take 30 years for them even to come online. It doesn't make any sense. It's useless. EJ, isn't there a really good argument to be made right now that the administration that's in charge that can change the regulations that are slowing down the building of a refinery or 10 or 20, isn't there a good argument to be made? Let's make some American refineries. This way we're not reliant on the world.
13: Well, and Joe, that's what we're doing, actually. We're starting on the first refinery in literally decades in this country. They're going to be building a new one in Texas. And what's so great about this refinery that they've started is the fact that it is going to be optimized to handle the crude that you get out of the Permian Basin. There's a bit of a misnomer that just crude is crude. It's not. When you're talking about oil, not all crude is created equal. You have four, roughly speaking, you have four basic varieties. And what most of our refineries in the Gulf are designed to handle is crude that is thicker and has a higher sulfur content. But most of what we get out of the ground here in the United States is thinner and it has a lower sulfur content.
12: Right.
13: And sure, you can run just about any crude through any refinery, but the problem is it's going to be terribly inefficient and very, very costly. So we're building a refinery to actually process here the oil that we get out of the ground here. So that's huge. Another big thing that's going on right now is that Congress and the White House are working on permitting reform, which is huge. A big reason why we haven't built a refinery in decades is the fact that the permitting process is so ridiculous in this country. You can spend decades just in that just in that part of the building process, not ever actually start building and never be able to get the green light from the government. Just get stuck in red tape after red tape after red tape.
12: It's E.J. Antoni from Heritage.org. Make sure you go there. He's the chief economist. What did the president do yesterday with his executive order? What is this free up when it comes to the diesel prices? There was an argument we should be exporting diesel. We shouldn't be exporting diesel. What did the executive order do yesterday? Should it give us some relief?
13: So this has to do with off-road diesel, which, you know, chemically you're talking about the exact same thing as on-road diesel. The difference is that if it's used off-road, then it doesn't have to charge all of the road taxes. And so what is traditionally done is you dye off-road diesel with a red dye so that people can tell, if you look into an 18-wheeler's saddle tanks, for example, is there red dye diesel in it? That means that they were buying the stuff that they didn't pay tax on. That is supposed to only be used for off-road use. So what the administration has done is say, we're going to defer all those tax payments to some unknown future date. And they've directed the Treasury to actually look into ways to execute tax forgiveness on that. The difficulty with this plan, Joe, is the fact that without Congress, you can't guarantee that tax forgiveness. And so thus far, a lot of what I've seen from industry folks is they're very hesitant to take advantage of this, even though it would mean being able to, again, fill up semis with off-road diesel, which means a lot cheaper diesel because you're not paying all those road taxes. The problem is what they don't want is for their truckers to then months from now, or even a couple of years from now, if a Democrat gets back into the White House, to then get hit with this massive tax bill where the federal government comes in and says, you now owe us all of those road taxes.
12: So to make that tax go away permanently, you'd have to have Congress.
13: 100%. In fact, not just permanently. Now, we should, don't get me wrong, we should make it go away permanently. Yeah. But even if you just want the temporary relief that the administration is really aiming at for to get us through this temporary situation, you still need a congressional action, basically.
12: The left continually says the rich are getting richer and the poor are getting poorer. There's no middle class at all. But the real numbers are, look, I've got a 401k. I looked at it. It's doing really well right now, EJ. I mean, it's so much better than it was under Biden, for sure. Is the middle class actually benefiting from this economy, or has it benefited from the president being reelected?
13: I would say, Joe, absolutely. And again, that's just what the numbers tell us. When we talk about 401ks that you mentioned, you know, people only look at the stock market. And sure, the stock market's important. But when you're talking about saving for retirement, you disproportionately, especially as we get on in years, we start moving our savings out of equities and into fixed income. So we start having fewer stocks and more bonds, for example. Well, what happened to the bond market under Biden? It had its worst four-year run in more than a century. That's not an exaggeration. Wow. And under President Trump, the bond market has actually done rather well. So what this means for people with 401ks is the fact that they got hammered. Some of them just sadly got absolutely wiped out during the Biden years, especially if they were really heavy on the fixed income side. And we're making that kind of transition, again, out of equities and into fixed income right at 2020, 2021, and even in the first half of 22. And so now what we're looking at, again, the opposite. The bond market's doing just fine, and equities continue to roar.
12: EJ Antoni from the Heritage Foundation, we appreciate the time and the access. The president said he was bringing manufacturing back. I'm sure you and I over the years have talked about how we went from a manufacturing economy to a service-oriented economy, and we let everybody else around the world make the stuff that we end up buying in our big box stores. The president wants to bring that manufacturing back. He has done a lot, including no tax at all on refurbishing a factory and starting up a new business and so on. And those incentives, I think, are certainly working. The problem is it takes a while for these businesses to come up and running. Is manufacturing really coming back? Are we seeing signs of that? And is that something that he can use as a feather in his cap going into this election?
13: We are definitely seeing signs, Joe, but I think part of the problem with this narrative here is two things. Number one, the first part you already mentioned, the fact that these things take a while, right? It takes a while to build a factory. This is why construction jobs are soaring, especially for creating factories, but the manufacturing jobs have not grown that much. They've grown, but nowhere near as much as the construction jobs, because again, you got to build the factory before you can hire people to work there and actually produce stuff in the factory. And the other thing to remember is that the manufacturing sector was going through a huge decline. It went through a three-year decline. 2023, 24, and 25, the sector was actually hemorrhaging jobs. And if you look at different indices, like the purchasing manager indexes, for example, they showed that the sector started contracting back in 2022 and was contracting until sometime in either late 25 or early this year. And now what we're seeing is that this year, again, for the first time in 3 years, the manufacturing sector is adding jobs. Production is up. New orders are up. We have a backlog of orders. Inventories are doing well. So again, by all these different metrics, manufacturing is definitely doing better. The issue is that it's recovering from a pretty deep hole, if we're being honest. And so I don't want to have rose-colored glasses here, in other words, and say the sector is great. You know, everything's sunshine and rainbows. It's not, but right. Things are definitely on the right trajectory, and things are definitely improving in manufacturing.
12: The jobs numbers are improving. We had a really good hiring August. But then you hear people like Senator Chuck Schumer say things like, we have to give a path to citizenship to 10 or 11 million illegal aliens because we need them to fill the jobs that we have open, as if there aren't enough Americans to fill the jobs. Does he have a point there? I mean, do we not have enough Americans that are out of work right now that would like work, that can go and do these jobs? Do we need people from outside of the country?
13: You know, Joe, this always blows my mind because the Democrats love, you know, look, For all the cries of racism that the Democrats love to levy on Republicans, the Democrats sure love playing into racial stereotypes. They talk all the time about how we need immigrants to work in agriculture. Again, talk about playing into stereotypes, but we forget that there are unlimited visas for that. There is no shortage of foreign labor for people who want to come here legally. And that's the key. And that's what the Democrats don't want. What they want are people to come here illegally, get all kinds of welfare benefits, and then get granted citizenship so they can vote for Democrats. This is a playbook that has been going on since Reagan, right? It was how they flipped California blue, at first, at least. Yeah. And so it has nothing to do with economics here at all. I think this is just pure politics on the part of the left.
12: Yeah, it's very interesting that you framed it that way. You're right. They're saying only certain races or ethnicities of people can do certain jobs, which is ridiculous. That's a racial or ethnocentric thing to say. All that said, I love the follow-up with, if you want people to come here from outside of the country because there are jobs they specifically can do, why don't they do it legally? And they certainly can do that legally. It's EJ and Tony from the Heritage Foundation. I appreciate the time. Last question on tariffs. There are people here where I live in Texas who are running by saying, if you elect this guy who's supported by Trump, then the tariffs will continue, and the tariffs are hurting you and your family and the kitchen table at night. I mean, I don't see that happening. I think that's bogus, and maybe you can illustrate that better than me just saying, hey, it's bogus, it's stupid. But tariffs, again, are just pushing for free and fair trade with other countries so that our companies here are not taken advantage of. Can you illustrate with actual, you know, terminology and numbers why tariffs are sometimes good, they're sometimes bad, they're helping, maybe they're not helping? Where are we on tariffs?
13: Yeah, Joe, it's definitely a mixed bag. You know, I think the execution on tariffs was actually better in the first Trump administration than it is this go around. But that being said, they have had some successes. I mean, you can look at the deals that they've gotten, whether it's with Japan, with the UK, with a lot of other nations. They have definitely made some really good progress. You can look at all the investment that's pouring into the country. South Korea, for example, is going to be building a new automobile factory down in Louisiana. It's going to provide jobs for Americans. It's a lot of investment that's going to help make Americans wealthy, especially in the state of Louisiana, but elsewhere as well. So again, tariffs have definitely been shown to be a very powerful negotiating tool. Now, that being said, I think there have been some instances where the administration has not done a very good job in how they have pursued certain specific tariffs. You know, one of which has to do with steel and aluminum, where because of the way that automotive parts are manufactured in North America, and they will oftentimes go back and forth across borders with Canada, with Mexico, right, in different stages of production, you might have something, a car part, that before it goes into the final assembly has crossed a border half a dozen times, sometimes right. more, in fact, when you go all the way from raw material until the final assembly. So what happens in those instances because of these new tariffs that have been added on is you can end up with a vehicle that's assembled in the United States that has a higher effective tariff rate than a Land Rover coming in from the UK, for example, under the trade deal that was recently announced with that country. So that's not the situation we want to be in, right?
12: Right.
13: You end up accidentally penalizing companies like Toyota, for example, who tried to follow the rules with USMCA and bring all their supply chains back to North America, whether it was Canada, the U.S., or Mexico. So again, the Trump administration, I think it's a bit of a mixed bag on tariffs. They've done some really well. Others, they haven't done so well. I think the good news is, though, that they continue to refine that tariff strategy, trying to fine-tune it, and things are getting better as they go.
12: It's great advice, because I don't want somebody to be punished who is actually employing Americans to do the final assembly. And it sounds like we're punishing them with the car parts example that you just gave, whereas another manufacturer could build the whole damn car, send it over here, get tariffed once, and they actually make out better. EJ, always incredible information. Thanks for jumping on the chair today. I know how busy you are. Let's do it again very soon, my man. Thank you.
13: Hey, Joe, pleasure is all mine. Thank you.
12: We appreciate you. Chief Economist from Heritage.org. We're back after this in the Joe Pag Show. Stay here.
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12: 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Tell them Joe Pag sent you. Your privacy is under attack every day. Authorities say a Kentucky officer ran the same 2 license plates 2,000 times. They belonged to the mother of his child. She had an order of protection against him. He didn't hack anything. He just typed in a plate. One of 120,000 cameras. The Washington Post found at least 50 more. Most were watching women. Audit logs show a police chief ran 600 searches on 2 plates. His exes and her teenage daughters. Here's what nobody says. A plate tells you what she drives. It doesn't tell you where she sleeps. That's a data broker. 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
15: Fox News, I'm John Saucier. The tensions remain high in the Strait of Hormuz as the U.S. and Iran continue to try and control the waterway. President Trump again suggesting an end to this war could be coming soon.
16: We have to finish up. And it's only a question of which way. Do we want to do it the nice way or the not so nice way? And pretty soon you'll find out.
15: Cornell University announcing today the former U.S. Deputy Attorney General Sally Yates will lead an independent review of how the school handled an alleged gang rape at a campus fraternity house in 2024. New York Governor Kathy Hochul says she's hopeful the investigation leads to changes.
17: This is about finding out how we can just change the culture that was clearly there, that is so abhorrent to all of us as we see the results.
15: Protesters criticized the university for not doing enough to investigate the incident. Lawyers for 2 of the accused students claim their clients did nothing wrong. 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